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2: A little road diet cuts speeding in half along Beekman Street. With the 8 o'clock report, I'm Travis Lair. Breaking now, traffic calming infrastructure upgrades along the Beekman Street corridor are showing immediate safety results in South Cumminsville and Millvale. City transportation engineers report excessive speeding is down 50% following the reconfiguration of Beekman from four lanes down to three. The installation of five sets of speed cushions and center pedestrian refuge islands. The complete streets reconstruction project also integrated dedicated bike lanes connecting neighborhood residents directly to the Mill Creek Trail system. Now, let's take a look at the latest traffic and weather together. Actually looks pretty good. You guys are handling this rain situation pretty well. No major accidents or slowdowns to report throughout the tri-state this hour.
3: Now, the latest forecast from the Jake Sweeney Chevrolet Weather Center. 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Together, let's drive.
4: Scattered showers will continue at times tonight and through the overnight hours as temperatures fall back to 58 for your Sunday morning. Tomorrow afternoon, some hit and miss leftover rain, but not for everyone. That'll keep us mostly cloudy and cool with a high near 69. We drop to 57 for Monday morning. From your severe weather station, I'm 9 First Warning meteorologist Mark Stitz, News Radio 700 WLW.
2: You know who does not have to worry about the rain? Your Cincinnati Bengals, who will be facing the Miami Dolphins tomorrow in Miami. That game kicks off at 1 o'clock. Bengals are trying to turn the season back around. Started off great. Lately hasn't been so great. Anyway, for that game, should be about 90 degrees, mostly cloudy. 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We're looking at 59 degrees, and it looks like the rain's let up a little bit. It's overcast, but don't worry, it'll be back. Speaking of stuff to do tonight, Blink Night 3, drawing large crowds to the illuminated footprint spanning 35 blocks across downtown Cincinnati and over the Rhine into Covington. Featured highlights include nightly suspension bridge lighting and dual riverfront drone spectacle scheduled for 8 and 10 p.m., so one should be kicking off right around now. Pedestrians are reminded that the Roebling Bridge remains closed to vehicular traffic through Sunday night. Hopefully the rain holds off long enough for them to get through that. In Boone County, industrial safety investigators with Kentucky OSH are reviewing equipment lockout tagout protocols at Boone Ready Mix in Burlington following Saturday morning's emergency extraction of a worker who was trapped inside a concrete auger. The worker remains hospitalized in critical condition at University of Cincinnati Medical Center with severe limb-crushing trauma. In Ohio gubernatorial campaign news, Democratic candidate Dr. Amy Acton announced a working families tax cut proposal during a campaign stop in Bexley, advocating refundable child tax credits. Meanwhile, Republican Vivek Ramaswamy secured the endorsement of the National Federation of Independent Business, highlighting his regulatory reduction platform. Community leaders in Claremont County cut the ribbon on Saturday on the Slate Apartments, a $50 million luxury residential development in Union Township. The 242-unit rental complex along the Eastgate Corridor features stainless appliances, clubhouse amenities, and direct access to regional transit corridors. Finally, in Harrison, independent filmmakers have officially wrapped a 15-day principal photography shoot for an upcoming regional comedy feature. The independent production was filmed entirely on location in Hamilton County, and it features a special cameo appearance by Cincinnati Bengals center Ted Karras. Next update at 8:30. Breaking news anytime. Travis Laird, News Radio 700, WLW.
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0: 8:07 in the Queen City of Cincinnati, Chick Ludwig. 700 WLW, this is Sports Talk. Rush Jackson is tonight's producer. We are going all the way to 9 o'clock. And I would love to hear from you at 513-749-7000, 1-800-THE-BIG-ONE. A two-part question. Growing up as a kid, what were your weekend sports traditions? And is there anything more frustrating than being forced to attend a family event that causes you to miss a big sporting event? He's been waiting. I'm going to Kevin in Columbus. What, you missed an Ohio State game? No way.
1: Yeah, January 1st, 1985, I was in the Navy, and then Ohio State's playing USC for the upteenth time in the Rose Bowl.
0: Yes.
1: Very tight game. Now, we're trying to get the chip lit off, which I mean ready to go out to sea, which, you know, you don't just start it up like a car. No, let's go. You know, it's a 24, it takes a while checking all these systems, and we're trying to get going. Things aren't going well, and we have the game on the TV in the mess decks, and I'm trying to pay attention to that, but things aren't going well, and I ended up having to hear the score later. They lost 20-17, and even the USC coach was saying, we're lucky we won that game, and Ohio State was, remember, the Big Ten wasn't winning the Rose Bowl much in those days.
0: You're right. Yeah.
1: And weren't you sick of losing? How many tight games did we lose to USC?
0: The guys at the LA Times would just make fun of everybody coming out west from the Midwest. And
1: Ohio State was competent. It's not like they were getting blown out or anything.
0: Right.
1: You know? And why is the game always out there? I wish they would have had a game in Ann Arbor or Columbus in January 1st, but of course that's never going to happen.
0: Oh, man.
1: Right? But,
0: well, no place like the Rose Bowl.
1: The Rose Bowl and all, but I know it isn't a family outing, but it was the same thing. I'm trying to keep tabs on that, but couldn't. And I know that day must have killed you, too. Hey, can I say one more thing about what you were talking about?
0: Sure, yeah, yeah.
1: That 1970 World Series you were talking about, that was the last World Series that was played entirely in the daytime.
0: Well, that and the first World Series, I believe, on AstroTurf, too. So
1: right with the Reds, right? Yeah, but hey, that's all I got, Chick.
0: All right, appreciate
1: it tonight. I hope you're on more. Thanks
0: so much. Well, as a kid growing up on Cincinnati's west side at the corner of West 8th and Rosemont, a short walk to St. William's School and a short walk to Elder High School, man, my fall weekends followed a pattern. My dad liked to work on his car, and I'm out there with him. He'd send me into the house for different things. Well, then I would disappear, because I'd slip away and watch the ABC College Football Game of the Week with Chris Schenkel and Bud Wilkinson. God, Texas and Arkansas, Texas and Oklahoma. Man, those were awesome memories. And then Sunday mornings, Notre Dame highlights with Lindsey Nelson. Moving to further action. Yeah, who remembers that? And I sang in the St. William Boys Choir. 11 o'clock high mass, run home, check out Jack Moran's King of TV Bowling, and then Frank Lieber with Warren Lahr live from Cleveland Municipal Stadium, Cleveland Browns football. But I can still see my dad in his recliner in 1968 saying, hey, the Browns fired Art Modell. We are now Bengals fans. So, man, what were your traditions growing up as a kid? And was there anything that, a big family event like a wedding that caused you to miss, man, a World Series, to miss a Ohio State-Michigan game, a Notre Dame game? And I've got to admit that I was a culprit on this, because today, back in 1987, 39 years ago, the Chickster got married. And it happened to be the darkest day in Ohio State football history. Indiana University broke a 36-year drought and 31-game winless streak against then number 9 Ohio State with a 31-10 victory in Columbus. And Earl Bruce called it the darkest day in Ohio State football history. Now, didn't go on the honeymoon right away. Waited till the winter And my father-in-law took the family to Hawaii for the University of Dayton playing in the Chaminade Christmas Classic. They played Chaminade and won the first game. They lost to Oklahoma, and Billy Tubbs, head coach, 151-99 in game two out in Honolulu. And then while I'm on my honeymoon, a knock on the door, and it's Bucky Alber's daughter. Bucky is a colleague at the Dayton Daily News and the Dayton Journal Herald. Dad wants to see you. So I go down the hall to Bucky's room. He says, "Chick, the Philadelphia Inquirer needs a stringer for the Dayton-LaSalle game." And LaSalle had the great Lionel Simmons. Dayton wound up losing a close game to the LaSalle Explorers, who won the NCAA championship the year I was born, 1954, with Tom Gola. Goal, Gola, Gola, goal, number 15. That number is sacred to me. It is sacred. I got a couple numbers that are sacred. 15 with Tom Gola and number 31 with Vic Janowitz of the Ohio State Buckeyes. But anyway, I wound up I talked to my wife about it, and she said, "Well, you're going to be at the game anyway. If you want to write it for the Philly Inquirer, go ahead." And I did. And they warned us that trying to get an outside line on Christmas Day was brutal. You had to just keep trying. And I'm trying to get an editor at the Philly Inquirer calling the number over and over again. Finally got through, dictated a story. And gosh, a few weeks later, I get a check for, $125, whatever. But I did work on my honeymoon. So, and tonight's producer, Russ Jackson, he's got some stories. And Russ, I don't know if you can talk here right now, but man, I love the story about your parents being in Honolulu or out in Hawaii when the Reds are playing in the 1975 World Series.
2: That's right. They're out there. It was a, because my dad was a truck dealer, GMC trucks back those days, and they always had trips there for their dealers. And so they're out there in Hawaii, and it's the week the Reds are in the World Series. So they go out there, and they're luckily, we had tickets to the Reds games.

0: luckily, my sister and I got to go to all the games, which was great. My parents missed the games, but they didn't miss the games because they're out there. And because of the time difference, it's earlier in the day, right? Out there in Hawaii, 5-hour time difference. And they were getting to listen to the games on the, because there were these guys out there playing volleyball on the beach. Mm. And this one guy had a big boombox. And my dad goes over to him and asks, hey, is it possible, could you turn the baseball game on? And he's like, guy says, sure. So he turns on the boombox and get to listen to the radio call of the game on NBC Radio. The guy with the boombox was Wilt Chamberlain.
1: That is just unbelievable. I knew he played volleyball. The guy was just an unbelievable athlete. Wow, that is crazy. And Russ, were you married on New Year's Day?
0: I was married on New Year's Day 2011. And yeah, we missed the bowl games. And also, but for the group I was with, the guys in my groomsmen, we were more angry about was the outdoor winter classic the NHL had. That year was the Penguins and the Sabres. And we missed that. We were all like watching it, the start of it, before we had to go over to the wedding. And it's like, do we really have that? Yeah, you got to go. All right. Yeah.
1: Oh, man. Yeah. Yeah. And oh, my son had a birthday party. It's the day of the Michigan-Ohio State game. So I'm in a bowling alley watching a monitor with Ohio State and Michigan. I'm just going crazy. Wishing I was home or with friends to watch the big game. So great stuff. Man, I would love to hear from some fans out there about your weekend sports traditions then or now. Man, let's turn back the clock. The numbers to dial, 513-749-7000, 1-800-THE-BIG-ONE. Your weekend sports traditions as a kid growing up, hopefully in the Natty or elsewhere. 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
1: 820 in the Queen City of Cincinnati. Chick Ludwig, 700 WLW. We're talking traditions, sports traditions in your family as a kid growing up. Man, the Ludwigs were a sports-crazed family. Still are. Let's go out to the phones. John in Westwood brings back some great memories here. John?
12: Special time. On Wednesday night before Thanksgiving, we had a big blowout at Oskamp. It was called the Powwow, featuring a big bonfire and lots of adult drinks. And then Thursday morning, Thanksgiving morning, we'd get up early and watch the Thanksgiving Day Parade that went from Western Hills down to Elder. And then there was the football game. Well, in 1972, I think you remember that, Elder was undefeated, but they couldn't go upstate.
1: Correct.
12: Because they had to play the Elder West High football game on Thanksgiving.
1: So, and I believe that was the last one. Was that the last time they played?
12: I think they did it one more year, but after that, they moved the Elder West High game earlier in the year.
1: But, yes.
12: Anyway, so then we didn't have nothing to do on Thanksgiving morning, so me and my brothers, we'd go rabbit hunting. So we did that for several years. But that's my Thanksgiving.
1: Well, that game was always, at 10:30 in the morning? Elder West High.
12: Right.
1: That was those games were so special. I was a student manager at Elder for, 4 years. And I was one of Ken Halp's student managers. And it was kind of a tradition to win the game and then toss the coach into the showers in the locker room after the game, because then it was over. But, yeah, then the next year, I graduated in 1972. So that fall, Elder was, undefeated, untied, unscored upon until I think they won the Thanksgiving Day game, 42-21, but they – did they lose to X?
12: No, it was a 6-6 tie. That
1: 6-6 tie.
12: They were unscored on except for a 6-6 tie to St. X.
1: That's exactly right. Well, then West High did score some points in that final game, but, 6-6 tie, unbelievable. But great.
12: Yeah, you didn't happen to wear a leopard skin vest, did you?
1: I did at a pep rally. Yeah, I did a pep rally. Oh my goodness, that was awesome.
12: You was a slave to fashion, that's no doubt.
1: It lives in infamy, John. Yes, sir.
12: Hey, good times, brother. Take care.
1: Oh, fantastic. Great stuff. Yeah. Class of the student where I substitute teach asked me, "How old are you, Mr. Ludwig?" I'm there. Well, you do the math. 1972 was my high school graduating year. And now I am 72. So great, great stuff. Gosh, the Elder West High game. That was unbelievable tradition. And then you'd head to Grandma's house after the game, no doubt. But those, those Saturdays, not only the football, the college football game of the week, but how about ABC's, and Russ Jackson probably knows about this, the Yeah, the bowling that was on Saturday afternoons, ABC, with Chris Schenkel and Bo Burton. Chris Schenkel was just my idol, one of my media idols as a kid growing up. Loved his college football with Bud Wilkinson. And then, got to see him over in Indianapolis because he would always be the MC at the Sullivan Awards at the, over in Indy. And my bosses at the Dayton Daily News sent me over there a few times for the Sullivan Awards, honoring the top amateur athlete in the United States. So David Robinson, I don't know if he won it that year, but he showed up as a finalist in his dress blacks were Navy. Just unbelievable. Good stuff. Is this Richard in Dayton? Can we put Richard on? Is this Dick?
13: Hey, Chick, how you doing?
1: All right. Richard, how we doing?
13: I just wondered, I didn't get the state. Have you heard anything about the state game? Anything about the state game?
1: Are we talking Ohio State?
13: Yeah.
1: Yeah, Ohio State beat Maryland today, 45-16.
13: All right. I've been trying to get it.
1: 45-16. It was a 4 o'clock. It was around a 4 o'clock start. So it is over now. And you'll be happy to know that number one Texas went down to Oklahoma.
13: I'd love that.
1: 27-24. That. Yes.
13: That's going to help the Buckeyes, isn't it?
1: Well, I want to be number one at the end of the year, not the beginning.
13: No.
1: Because Texas knocked them off in the, early on. So.
13: Yeah. I got a thing tomorrow. The Bengals got to straighten up tomorrow. I don't want to see any mental mistakes, you know?
1: Oh, yeah.
13: The mental mistakes. And we'll had
1: Tim McGee on at the start of the show, and we both agree it is truly a trap game. So if you better be careful going in there. The league wants parity, and they want Miami to – they would like Miami to win a football game and not get and not go 0-17. You just don't want it to happen tomorrow.
13: I love your show, man. You know, the Bengals post game. It's great. It's a great show.
1: Oh, thanks so much. We've got Jim Breach tomorrow. We'll be in studio from 5:30 to 8:30 after Box Miller goes off the air. The Tri-State Chevy Dealers post game sports talk presented by R&L Carriers right here on 700 WLW and simulcast with Cincinnati's ESPN 1530. Yeah. So,
13: well, thank you, Chick. I'm going to be rooting tomorrow.
1: All right, same here. Dick, when you're a sports writer, you got to be balanced. That's what we want out of the Bengals offense a little bit more. But, hey, I'm on the air. I want the Bengals to win. But I'm worried, put it that way. We'll see who gets activated tomorrow. I don't expect T. Higgins to play, that's for sure. That groin abductor muscle, man, that is severe. There's no operation. It just takes rest. And hopefully Ja'Marr Chase can be ready to go. And I'm waiting for Chase Brown to break one, just one time, bust through the line and take it to the house just once. Is that too much to ask? Man. But it truly is a trap game, and Miami has played. They were playing Minnesota tough last week. And don't throw the ball to the other team. Just want to update a few more scores here. LSU at 2 minutes to go in the second quarter. LSU, the 10th-ranked Tigers, have a 17-14 lead at Kroger Stadium in Lexington against the Kentucky Wildcats. But the Wildcats hanging tough, 3 points down. Georgia has an early lead over Alabama, 3-0. And USC and Penn State are tied at 14. Utah has a 14-0 lead over Kansas. So Notre Dame just clobbered Stanford the number three ranked Fighting Irish, 58-7. At number nine ranked Ole Miss with a 52-17 victory over Vanderbilt in Nashville. So those are some scores there. And the Cleveland Guardians and the Chicago White Sox, man, they're rumbling at Progressive Field. So we'll update those scores too. But I would love to hear from you about your weekend sports traditions as a kid growing up. 513-749-7000, 1-800, the big one. Chick Ludwig, Sports Talk, 700-WLW.
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15: A few expanded cancellations for night three of Blink with the 8:30 report. I'm Travis Laird. Breaking now. Festival organizers for Blink 2026 have updated Saturday night weather adjustments as rain moves into greater Cincinnati, in addition to previously canceled events at the skate park pop-up and the Asha Amma fashion show. Officials have canceled the Brett Bolton drumming performance at Music Hall and live shows at Installation 31, 33, and 36. Organizers warn that sustained showers may temporarily suspend the Riverfront drone show, Kroger installation, corner mapping, and inflatable exhibits. Most projection sites will remain active. 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Now, let's take a look at the latest traffic and weather together. Not looking bad. Looks pretty okay. No major accidents or slowdowns to report at Tri-State this hour.
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16: While there will be some dry time out there for Blink tonight, there will continue to be some hit and miss showers as well. Those continue overnight and into Sunday morning as we cool off to 58. Tomorrow, also some good dry time mixed in, but that hit and miss rain will continue to be out there, keeping us mostly cloudy and cool with a high near 69, and then we drop to 57 for Monday morning. From your severe weather station, I'm 9 First Warning meteorologist Mark Stitz, News Radio 700 WLW.
15: As you may have heard, the Cincinnati Bengals will be in Miami playing the Dolphins tomorrow. That kickoff at 1 p.m. Of course, we'll have that for you right here on the home of the best Bengals coverage. That'll be 90 degrees, mostly cloudy at kickoff time. 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Here in Cincinnati, you're looking at a little bit overcast. It's not quite raining right now. 59 degrees. A search for a missing 10-year-old nonverbal autistic boy has ended in tragedy in Warren County. Hamilton Township Police responded to a missing child report around 2 o'clock Saturday afternoon in the Hammerwood Court subdivision. First responders from Hamilton Township Fire and Rescue alongside Deerfield Township deployed water recovery teams, discovering the child's body in a nearby subdivision pond shortly afterward. Police confirm an active investigation is underway, but there's no indication of criminal activity. In Hamilton County also, former Aiken High School assistant principal Stephen Barton remains free on $10,000 bond following an expanded 11-count felony indictment for sexual battery and grooming involving five students. Prosecutors allege Barton accessed administrative records to pull minors from classrooms and transferring funds via Cash App, renewing scrutiny over mandatory educator reporting duties ahead of his November 4th court date. In Butler County, highway patrol troopers and emergency crews have fully reopened all traffic lanes in Westchester following an earlier commercial semi crash and major diesel fuel spill. Environmental cleanup teams contained the fuel runoff, preventing contamination to local waterways. And in statewide legislative news, an 8-person Lake County jury convicted political blogger DJ Burns of misdemeanor telecommunications harassment for sending an explicit digital Shrek meme to State Senator Jerry Serino. Judge Michael Ciccinetti ordered Burns to pay court costs and a $200 fine. And finally, at the Pentagon, Defense Secretary Pete Hegseth confirmed convicted Fort Hood shooter Nidal Malik Hassan will face execution by firing squad December 3rd at Fort Hood. They plan to publicly live stream the proceedings online. Next update at 9 o'clock. Breaking news anytime. 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
17: 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Okay, probably.

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1: 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This is Sports Talk. We're going to the top of the hour. Thank you so much, everyone, for tuning in. A lot of awesome, loyal listeners of this radio station. The 50,000-watt mother flamethrower, says Ken Brew of 700 WLW. And I want to give a shout-out to a brand spanking new friend of mine, the newest chick magnet. Jacob Clark is a resident at Empowered Community Services in Hamilton. And a friend of mine in Springboro, Deborah Chance Perman, hooked me up with Jacob, and Jacob is a loyal listener to 700 WLW morning, noon, and night, and I was able to come up with a little care package for Jacob, and I hear he's thrilled, and if he's listening right now, I just want to give the big-time shout-out to Jacob Clark, once again at Empowered Community Services, for being such a loyal listener to 700 WLW, and to thank Deborah Chance Perman of Springboro for hooking me up with Jacob. Bless his heart, man. He loves this radio station as much as we do. Let's go out to the phones. We are talking, man. As a kid, what were your weekend sports traditions, and did you ever have to miss a big sporting event because of a family function? 513-749-7000, 1-800-THE-BIG-ONE. Let's go up to Fairfield, home of the Indians, and welcome in Dan. Dan, thanks for calling 700 WLW. How are you? Dan, are you there? Wow. Dan, feel free to call back. I can't hear you. So, Dan, are you there? Russ Jackson, tonight's producer, tells me that, wow, we had a listener in Little Rock, Arkansas, checking us out tonight. We really appreciate that. Coming in loud and clear. And we love the iHeartRadio app where you could, on the radio, fantastic. Man, it's the reach of this station is special. How many states in Canada? 40 plus, 38 states and half of Canada. That is great, great stuff. Yeah, all kinds of sports traditions here. Big one tomorrow, the Bengals against the Dolphins in Miami. And on my Facebook page, there's a photo of me with Kevin Goheen of the Cincinnati Post and Mark Kernute of the Cincinnati Enquirer. And it was taken on December 30th from the press box at Hard Rock Stadium. Back then it was Dolphin Stadium. That stadium's had about 10 different names. And that was a special occasion because The Bengals finished 7-9 that year, but they beat the Dolphins that day. And it was cause for celebration because when Kevin Goheen of the Post hit the send button on his story, it was the last story he was writing for the Post because the Post went out of business at either that day or the next day. Final publication at the end of 2007. And I remember being in that press box and talking to the guy with the Dolphins who was basically, he was a

0: not a police officer, but a custodian slash security guard. And he was telling us that day he couldn't believe that the Miami Marlins were in the National League and the Tampa Bay Rays are in the American League. And he said because folks who live on the East Coast, Boston and New York, they vacation on the Atlantic side of Cincinnati from Boca Raton down to Fort Lauderdale and Miami, that the Marlins would have a ton of fans, retired fans, who move to that or vacation and move to that side of the state of Florida. Whereas the Midwesterners, mostly, I'm being general here, vacation on the Gulf side. What? St. Petersburg, Tampa, down to Naples. And they would attract more Midwesterners to Tampa if they were in the National League. So it would be awesome. I think it'll never happen if they just flip-flop leagues and to see what attendance would be like, especially for the Miami Marlins, if Miami was in the American League. So that's just for what that's worth. But yeah, remember it well, 2007 with Kevin Goheen and Mark Kernute. And back then, covering the Bengals from 1997 through the 2009 and 2010 seasons, before I took early retirement from the Dayton Daily News, there were just a handful of beat writers from the Enquirer, the Post, the Dayton Daily News, and the Columbus Dispatch. Basically four of us. And now, man, with the internet, with everything else, man, the press box is stuffed with so many writers online. And it's just a whole different world then. And back when I covered the club, they didn't have a team in Los Angeles. Now they have two, the Chargers and the Rams. But the Chargers, of course, were in San Diego. And the Rams, of course, back then were in St. Louis. So I visited every stadium back then, but there's a whole bunch of new ones now. So a lot has changed. A lot has happened in the years since I was a Bengals beat writer from 1997 through 2010. So, hey, would love to hear from you about your family traditions. I remember fondly running home from church on Sunday mornings, Notre Dame highlights with Lindsey Nelson, and moving to further action, and then singing in the St. William Boys Choir and running home to watch Jack Moran's King of TV Bowling from Hoinky Lanes and other places on Sundays. And then that would bleed right into Cleveland Browns football at 1 o'clock. And I had Ted Dieden on earlier talking about the 1964 NFL champion Cleveland Browns, the last time they won a championship. And Blanton Collier was the head coach of the Cleveland Browns, taking over for the late, great Paul Brown. And when the Bengals trained in Georgetown College, making a trip over to the actual college away from Toyota Stadium where the team practiced, I saw a plaque that Blanton Collier, a Georgetown, Kentucky college grad back in the day. Great stuff. Hey, we're going to take a break, come back and take your calls. It looks like Dan in Fairfield is back and others too. 513-749-7000, 1-800-THE-BIG-ONE. Chick Ludwig Sports Talk to the top of the hour on 700 WLW.
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10: Here's something pretty disturbing I discovered while researching this podcast. This is what it actually says on the Los Angeles Police Department website. The site states that the Adult Missing Persons Unit investigates 3,200 cases a month. And 70% of those missing people are found or returned voluntarily within 2 or 3 days. It goes on to explain, and I quote here, "Since being a missing person is not a crime, police are given a very limited role while conducting these types of investigations." At the bottom of the webpage, it gets more disturbing. There's a section titled, "What if they never returned?" And here's the official police advice. In such situations, you may want to enlist the services of a private investigator to assist in your search. If you can't afford a PI, the police elaborate, quote, another option would be to contact the Salvation Army, which has a missing persons locator program. There is not a single sentence on the LAPD website that would lead a loved one of a missing person to have any faith that the police would properly investigate it. What the LAPD is basically saying is, if someone you love goes missing, don't overreact.
0: 850 in the Queen City of Cincinnati, Chick Ludwig, 700 WLW. This is Sports Talk. We're going to the top of the hour, and then the 12-car pileup. Donna D, hope she doesn't mind me saying that, will take you from 9 to midnight tonight. We're talking some family traditions when you were a kid, sports traditions. And did you miss a major sporting event because of a family function like a wedding? Oh, brutal. Let's go out to Dan in Fairfield is back. Hi, Dan.
11: Hey, how you doing, Chick?
0: Fantastic. Yeah, what is on your mind, Dan? Thanks for calling back.
11: Yeah, I don't know how, but my phone dropped the call earlier, but my comment is on family tradition.
0: Yes.
11: I remember I'm going on 65 years old, and I remember to this day when I was 6 years old and helping my father work on a car.
0: Yes.
11: And my one and only job was to hold the flashlight.
0: Yep.
11: And I'll never forget how many times he yelled at me.
0: Yeah.
11: Will you hold that daggone thing still?
0: Yes.
11: Yeah.
0: Oh.
11: And it was weird because I'm like, why are you yelling at me?
0: No kidding.
11: I'm doing the best I can, but yeah. I never seem to put the flashlight in the right spot.
0: Oh, my goodness. Yeah, my dad would send, we had a workbench in our basement, okay? And he would say, Chucky, before I was Chick, go in and try to find this one tool or whatever. I'm there, man, I couldn't find it. And so I would slip up into the TV room and turn on the college football game of the week on ABC. He knew where I was. And so I'd come back out and he'd say, what's the score? Who's winning? What's the score? So it all started back then, man. Dad taking me to Crosley Field. What's going on up behind the home plate there, Dad, with the lights on? Oh, that's the press box. Those are the sports writers up there. They get in free, I think, right about that age, 10. That's what I wanted to do. It's all I ever wanted to do. But it only took 55 years to get on the radio. Wow.
11: Well, you know, after getting cursed at for not holding the flashlight correctly.
0: Yes.
11: Fast forward about 7 years later when I was 12, I was helping my uncle replace a transmission on his car. And I don't know what all that was about at that age, but I remember he took a part loose and I took a shower from the shoulders up in transmission fluid.
0: Oh, no. Wow.
11: Yeah, it took me 2 weeks to get that out of my hair.
0: Oh, I believe it. I believe it. Hey, good stuff, Dan. Appreciate it. All right, I'll remember that. I'll remember that story when I'm driving to Fairfield Freshman School. Yeah, good stuff. Family traditions, man. Just great memories as a kid. Wouldn't change it for the world. Living on the west side of Cincinnati, the best side. But the beauty of being a, you know, people ask, what do you do? Well, I just put it in a nutshell. Ump, ref, teach, and talk. Talk on the radio, substitute teach, umpire girls fast pitch softball, and referee a whole bunch of volleyball. And the season is winding down with what? Another one full week, and then tournaments are starting. And looking forward to all that. I just love the games. What do you like more? Can't say. It's both sports are an addiction, a passion, and an obsession. So, but so is radio too. And it's awesome to be with you on this Saturday night. And we'll be back again next Saturday, 6 to 9, because UC football is playing West Virginia at noon. And the way the schedule is, the radio schedule, our Saturdays are paralyzed by the UC football schedule. So my window is 6 to 9. Donna D's is 9 to midnight. And we wait to see... because of television, what happens with the UC football schedule. But when it comes out, they're on their bye week this week to regroup after the beating they took out in Tucson, Arizona. Very, very disappointing, because the UC team that I saw that night nowhere near resembled what we saw the first 4 weeks of this season. When they get an interception in great field position and can't score, and then get to the doorstep of the Arizona Wildcats 1 yard line and go for it on fourth down and can't get a score. That was tough. So hopefully the Bearcats will use this bye week wisely and can rebound against the Mountaineers of West Virginia. We're in the top of the fourth inning at Progressive Field in Cleveland, and the White Sox and Guardians scoreless. In Game 5, winner take all of the American League Division Series, and the winner will face the Tampa Bay Rays in the American League Championship Series for the right to go to the World Series, and the Dodgers against the Milwaukee Brewers. Brewers have been the best team in baseball. They've acquitted themselves nicely here in the postseason, and now they go up against the big bad Los Angeles Dodgers with that unbelievable payroll. So tonight's been a absolute blast hosting Sports Talk here on 700 WLW, and I want to update some football scores for you as you're driving in your car or truck. Hope you've fastened your safety belt and get home safely or wherever you are going. And at halftime, the unranked 4-1 Kentucky Wildcats have a 21-17 lead over the 10th ranked LSU Tigers at Kroger Stadium or Kroger Field. Kroger Field at Commonwealth Stadium in beautiful Lexington, Kentucky. Man, I'm hoping the Wildcats can hold on and win that game. And at the 5:36 mark of the second quarter, the Georgia Bulldogs, number 2 ranked in the nation, they're in Tuscaloosa to face the 6th ranked Alabama Crimson Tide, with Georgia holding a 10-7 lead. USC, the Trojans, the 2:11 mark of the second quarter, the 19th-ranked Trojans have a 17-14 lead over the Nittany Lions at Penn State. 12th-ranked Utah, a 14-7 lead early second quarter over visiting Kansas. And the finals now, Oklahoma, where the wind comes sweeping down the plain. 27-24 winners, upsetting number 1-ranked Texas Longhorns, 27-24. Number 3 ranked Notre Dame crushes Stanford, 58-7. And Ohio State, 5th ranked, 45-16 over Maryland. And 7th ranked Indiana ekes out a 20-17 victory at Nebraska. And for Ohio State, Julian Sayin, 13 of 21 for 242 yards and 4 touchdowns. And Jeremiah Smith, 4 catches for 93 yards and a couple of touchdowns. Ole Miss over Vanderbilt. UCLA upsets Oregon, 17-15. Hey, and this has been Sports Talk. And until next time, this is the Chickster, Chick Ludwig, saying thanks for listening to the home of the Reds and the best Bengals coverage, 700 WLW.
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13: Tragic pond discovery in Warren County with the 9 o'clock report. Travis Laird breaking now. A search for a missing 10-year-old nonverbal autistic boy has ended in tragedy in Warren County. Hamilton Township Police responded to a missing child report around 2 o'clock on Saturday afternoon in the Hammerwood Court subdivision. First responders from Hamilton County, fire and rescue alongside Deerfield Township deployed water recovery teams, discovering the child's body in a nearby subdivision pond shortly thereafter. Police confirm an active investigation is underway. There is no indication of criminal activity. Now, taking a look at the latest traffic and weather together. Looks like no major accidents or slowdowns to report throughout the tri-state this hour.
14: Now, the latest forecast from the Jake Sweeney Chevrolet Weather Center. Jake Sweeney Chevrolet Tri-County, serving the tri-state for over 100 years. Together, let's drive.
15: While there will be some dry time out there for Blink tonight, there will continue to be some hit and miss showers as well. Those continue overnight and into Sunday morning as we cool off to 58. Tomorrow, also some good dry time mixed in, but that hit and miss rain will continue to be out there, keeping us mostly cloudy and cool with a high near 69, and then we drop to 57 for Monday morning. From your severe weather station, I'm 9 First Warning meteorologist Mark Stitz, News Radio 700 WLW.
13: A couple of adjustments for Blink have updated as weather has moved into Greater Cincinnati. In addition to previously canceled events at the skate park pop-up and the Ashaama Fashion Show, officials have canceled the Brett Bolton drumming performance at Music Hall and live shows at Installation 31, 33, and 36. Organizers warn that sustained showers may temporarily suspend the Riverfront Drone Show, Kroger Installation, corner mapping, and inflatable exhibits. Most projection sites remain active. Visitors can receive real-time Cincy alerts by texting Blink 2026 to 77295. That drone show, I think, should go off at about 10 o'clock. In Hamilton County, former Aiken High School assistant principal Stephen Barton remains free on $10,000 bond following an expanded 11-count felony indictment for sexual battery and grooming involving five students. Prosecutors allege Barton accessed administrative records to pull minors out of their classes and transferred funds via Cash App, renewing scrutiny over mandatory educator reporting duties ahead of his November 4th court date. In Butler County, Highway Patrol troopers and emergency crews have fully reopened all traffic lanes in Westchester following an earlier commercial semi crash and major diesel fuel spill. Environmental cleanup crews contain the fuel runoff, preventing contamination to local waterways. In Hamilton County Court, defense testimony in the Rodney Hinton Jr. aggravated murder trial has introduced transit bus video showing Hinton's car accelerating across lines before striking retired Deputy Larry Henderson and a light pole. Defense counsel Clyde Bennett is testing an alternative vehicular suicide defense alongside Hinton's insanity plea. And Northern Kentucky police have issued a court update in a deadly gas station shooting. Covington police confirmed the male victim, shot multiple times at the Speedway station on 4th Street, died at University of Cincinnati Medical Center. 21-year-old Jacob Combs is booked on intentional murder charges ahead of his Monday arraignment. And finally, in Norwood, Nair Properties and the Cincinnati Tennis Foundation have announced plans for the First Serve Tennis and Education Center featuring indoor courts, after-school tutoring, and youth mentoring on Ross Avenue. Next update at 9:30. Breaking news anytime. Travis Laird, News Radio 700, WLW.
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22: All right, here we are, Saturday night. It's Donna D. This is the show where we do it a little bit differently. It's all about relationships. Been a couple weeks since I've been on air, and I'm so happy to be on. I know that a lot of us can feel a lot of stress. And, you know, can stress be a good thing? It's an odd concept, right? Well, my first guest tonight is a stress physiologist with a PhD in biology at the University of Memphis. She's an author of two books, Instinct and Springboard, Transform Stress to Work for You. Dr. Rebecca Heiss, welcome to the show tonight.
23: Thanks so much, Donna. I'm delighted to be here.
22: Well, I recently was at a conference with you in Indianapolis a couple weeks ago. You were the keynote speaker, and I absolutely loved your presentation on being fearless. I loved it. I think you got a standing ovation.
23: Oh, gosh. Thank you so much.
22: Oh, I had to have you on the show. I have never heard anyone talk about stress like you do. And, you know, I mean, we all can understand that we felt stress. Our body tightens up, maybe our heart races, and in some cases, difficult to breathe, in serious cases, maybe. It basically feels uncomfortable for many of us. So what exactly is stress, and why are we so afraid of it?
23: Well, I'll give you sort of the technical definition of stress. And really, it's any force that challenges your body. So anything that challenges you, and that could be a good thing, it could be a bad thing, it might be, you know, going for a run, getting exercise. I mean, shoot, even like a soak in a tub or a sauna, like those are challenges to the body. The body has to respond. And those aren't necessarily good or bad, but it does require the body to react. And I think the reason we're so afraid of it is stress needs a better PR agent. You know, like I'm out here trying to tell people like, wait, stress is normal. It's natural. It's not something you need to get rid of. You're not broken. It's actually a really good thing. We just have to think about it a little bit differently.
22: Well, this is my point of why I wanted to talk to you, because you're in your book and you've talked about this before, that you can actually transmute the feeling of stress into something that maybe is excitement. Can you go into that?
23: Yeah, sure. So, I mean, our bodies release pretty much the identical hormonal profile when we are excited as when we are in fear, anxious. So our body is really having one experience. And the only difference between that excitement or that stress is the interpretation of it. So what we think about that experience. And that's what I think makes us so unique because, you know, I say all the time, zebras out in the wild, when they get chased by a tiger, lion, or bear, oh my, once the stressor is over, it's over. They don't sit around and think about it. Whereas humans, we actually create stressor. And this is wild to me, right? Like, that's just insane. Why do we stay in that heightened state? It's unnecessary.
22: I don't understand it either. I watched an interview with Tom Holland, you know, Spider-Man married to Zendaya. And he was talking.

0: talking about an acting coach said, how do you feel about, you know, when you get on a roller coaster? And he was like, oh, I'm excited. I'm thrilled. And how do you feel about doing, an audition? Oh, I'm nervous. But can you look at it as excitement? Like, it's the same feeling. And why don't we get taught this? Why? I know you're doing
1: your
0: part.
1: It's so hard. Yeah. I mean, like, I tell people all the time, and this sounds like terrible advice, y'all, but it truly, like, all the science will back me up. The whole, like, idea of faking it till you make it, I actually like the words act as if. So literally lie to yourself. Act as if you're excited. Act as if there's an adventure. And what ends up happening is the story will then update. Right? You don't go in, you don't lose the stress or anxiety. That doesn't go away. But when you begin to act as if you're excited, as if there's something good to happen, you actually start to have that feeling a little bit more each time you do it. So, lie to yourself. Act as if.
0: On stage, you walked up and you said, oh my, because there were, 600 women there for the most part?
1: Yeah.
0: And you're the keynote on the last... Audience. On the last day, and you said, wow, I'm nervous. And then you said, actually, I'm excited. And so can we do that in any situation, including like
1: absolutely
0: in relationships? You know what I mean? Like, is it?
1: Yeah.
0: Because relationships can bring up a whole kind of stress.
1: That's a whole nother ball game. But absolutely. Like, I would say one of the biggest gifts that you have in your stress response. First of all, it is there to serve you, right? It's there to help you to perform, to help you negotiate and get through these difficult phases. It actually focuses you. It narrows your focus on the problem at hand. So if you're dealing with a difficult problem with your spouse or significant other, you can start with curiosity, because curiosity actually kicks us out of that fear response. You can't hold curiosity and fear at the same time. So when we just ask a question of ourselves, of our partners, to say, hey, what does this feel like for you right now? Or what is it that you're holding? Or how can I help? What does this look like for you? It alleviates that immediate stressor and that immediate fear around that stress. So I would say approach with curiosity.
0: Because I did write that down. You cannot have curiosity and fear. It cannot coexist. So if instead of maybe being defensive, like if you get into an argument, you feel it's coming, you're going there with your partner. Can you just stop and say, instead of getting defensive, instead of projecting, you can say, what just happened? What changed that energy? Or what do you, I mean, my sister and I have a twin sister, and we talk because we went through this whole Authentic Power program. I begged her to go. It was a 3-year program with Dr. Gary Zukav. And we would say, can we go inside our body and just check and tell me what you're feeling? Immediately you feel compassion for someone, because she'll say, my throat is hurting me. I feel closed up. Mm. My heart is stabbing me. My stomach is twisted. And you know that this person is going through it, and they're feeling the energy of what we would call stress or anxiety, because 100%. It's scary. It's fear.
1: 100%. Again, we don't get stressed out over things we don't care about. So I always say that stress is a barometer for how much we care. So if you're in a difficult relationship moment, it's because you care. So one of the lines that I think has probably saved multiple relationships is, what is the most generous interpretation of the data? What's the most generous interpretation of the data? So you see your partner, lashing out and saying mean things. It's like, okay, we'll pause. What's the most generous interpretation of this? The most generous is that she or he is in a moment of fear because they're concerned about losing you, right? And just sit in that for a second.
0: Yeah.
1: Not their words, not their actions, but just sit in that before you respond. So, what's the most generous interpretation of this?
0: I love that. It's like, give them the benefit of the doubt that they're not trying to hurt you. They're not trying to. Mm. And I love the analogy about the tiger and inviting the tiger in for tea instead of getting ripped to pieces by the tiger, right? Because the tiger is basically an analogy for stress. Instead of getting ripped up and eaten by the tiger, you invite the tiger in for tea. You welcome it. Can you go into that a little bit further?
1: Yeah. We try so hard to dissipate, to like get rid of that, to try and calm down, which incidentally is the worst thing that you can say to a partner, right? Like, hey, you seem really stressed. Why don't you calm down? Like it's terrible. It's mean. It's mean and it's physiologically impossible. So rather than trying to suffocate the tiger, to get rid of it, I ask you to invite the stress in, to like feel your heart pounding, to feel the sweat and your mouth drying up and go, oh, good. My stress is here to help me. It is not a bug. It's a feature. It is here to help us perform. So inviting that tiger in rather than fighting that will actually help you channel that energy and use it towards being productive and creative in the moment.
0: How do we remember that while we're in that place? Like step one,
1: you know,
0: we have to have awareness of it.
1: That's it. And I think step one is really going back to your bodily awareness, right? It's recognizing when the stress response is hitting. And I think this is where the tiger is such a playful and fun concept, because it is silly. Like our body is responding as if there was a predator chasing us down. And so it's this funny little thing that gets you out of your head in the moment and go, oh, you know what? This isn't a tiger. It's just an email. Or it's just Linda from accounting. She's not going to kill and eat me in the next 3 minutes. You know? And so I would say anytime you can recognize that you're starting to go down that rabbit hole of stress, just ask yourself, is it a tiger? Is this something that's going to kill and eat me in the next 3 minutes? And if it's not, allow yourself the grace to get curious and explore other potential options for that energy.
0: I think that is so important too, because you can really just flip your perception, because perception is reality. And if you perceive that this thing that you feel is going to kill you instead wants to have some tea with sugar, I mean, and like maybe a crumpet, maybe add a little bagel in there, and that you can have fun with the tiger. One of the things that I took from, and I've talked about your presentation probably 20 times, because I think
1: you're so kind.
0: I loved it, and I literally said, you know, when you're anything that you do in life, this is what hit me hard from your mm-hmm. speech. Anything that you do in life that takes courage, anything that you mm-hmm. are proud of, you said, close your mm-hmm. eyes, and we all closed our eyes, and remember that there's going to be a stressful situation involved. It's going to be stressful if you said you care about it. There's going to be stress.
1: Okay.
0: Anytime you do something huge in life, and you ended the conference by saying, I hope you have them, all of you, and I mean it from the bottom of my heart, I hope you have the most stressful lives. I loved it so much. Because it means you're going for stuff in life.
1: That's it. I mean, look, when I asked the question, and this is research that we did in 2013, looking at, you know, what makes for a meaningful and purposeful life. And it really surprised us, right? Like the number one correlate was stress, past stressful events, current state of stress, even future worry and anxiety. And so, you know, in telling that audience and in telling your audience tonight to just, you know, think of your proudest moment, your biggest accomplishment, and then go back in time to when you were in the middle of that. I guarantee you that your stress level was really high.
0: Yeah.
1: And so, you know, the reality is, just like Olympic athletes, we're breaking our best records when our pressure and our stress is at its peak. And so rather than trying to constantly fight it and get rid of it, let's utilize that stress as a competitive advantage and really drive home that it does add meaning and purpose to our lives.
0: You know, you remind me a little bit of Brené Brown, who did all of her research in shame and that kind of stuff.
1: I'll take that. Brené, are you listening? Brené?
0: It's a huge compliment.
1: Let's be buddies.
0: But what?
1: I'll take that all day.
0: What made you choose this subject to get so deep into understanding stress? Because of what maybe you just said, you maybe just answered this for me, because you said it's the thing that makes us all, you know, life meaningful, is that you're going to have stress if you go outside your comfort zone.
1: Oh, Donna, that's a very generous thing for you to offer that I selected this. This really selected me. I mean, I'll be honest, I was a really anxious, high achieving kid. I needed this research. I needed this for myself. And when I started studying stress, I realized that it applies beyond the lab. And so I really wanted to take all of this research out of the lab and offer it to people to solve practical problems, because I knew what a major difference it made in my own life, in my personal life. I went through a pretty disastrous year. And I'll just say it. I quit my job, sold my house, and divorced my husband in a year.
0: Oh, boy.
1: It was a pretty, like, I mean, actually in a month. I shouldn't even say in a year, in a month. It was a pretty, like, grenade-throwing moment. And I realized that I really utilized this research and thought, well, gosh, like, why am I keeping this to myself? This is powerful stuff. So I'm honored now that I get to share it and hopefully help other people embrace stress.
0: Well, and I do think that you are changing lives. What would you say, at least mine, and then I talk about everything.
1: Oh, thank you. So, gosh, I feel so honored. That's really a gift.
0: I am absolutely not blowing smoke either. This was a moment where I said, I have to have you on the show. What would you say to somebody, let's just say somebody right now is contemplating leaving their job because they're not respected, or they don't feel fulfilled, but the challenge or the fear is they have to pay bills, they need health insurance, you know, what would you, because you just went through it. I mean, is it a place where you get courage and then you're rewarded from it? I mean, how would you support somebody in that situation?
1: This is so scary. I would say, you know, the cost of action is always, I think, a little bit more obvious than the cost of inaction. So if you're looking, you know, and you're going, okay, if I quit my job, then this, and this. It's easy to measure those. Like, I might screw up. I might not make enough money. I might this, I might that. We often fail to measure the cost of inaction. Like, what if nothing changes? What if a year from now, 5 years from now, 10 years from now, you're still exactly where you are and you're still not being respected and you're still, you know, having these horrible experiences and cultural mismatches with your work? I think very frequently we underestimate that cost, and regrets fester because we never collect data on them. We're always wondering, what if? What if I had quit my job? What if I had done that? So, you know, I'm never going to tell anybody it's going to work out, right? I don't want to be the voice who's like in the background going, do it, it'll be fine. But because you don't know. You just never know. But I will say those voices of fear are often louder than they need to be, because your brain will always prioritize what feels safe. And it's not necessarily the recipe for true safety and true fulfillment.
0: And I have to say, I love, we don't often look at the inaction of something. Mm-hmm. You're already, if there's a nudge for you to have to leave your job because you don't feel respected for a number of reasons, and you say, but what if I'm afraid, so I'm not going to do it. But what if I'm still here 5 years from now and I'm never going to be fulfilled, and I've missed my window too? I mean, inaction is a huge thing. And I think that's really good to know. So let's sum up this amazing conversation. By the way, I can talk to you forever. We're talking to Dr. Rebecca Heiss. She is a stress physiologist. She is the doctor of stress. And she's gotten into this because basically nobody else talks about it. At least I've never heard anybody talk about it in the way that you do, in terms of, hey, you know what? Stress is actually a good thing if we choose to look at that way. And if summing this up and saying, if we can be curious, and I think many of us we underestimate how amazing curiosity is. Like, you can look at kids and see how curious they are. They can play with a, you know, square peg for 2 hours. If we can continue to look at or really sharpen the tool of curiosity, instead of feeling fear all the time, it can really help support us in terms of embracing stress in our lives.
1: Yeah, and honestly, the fear doesn't go away. The anxiety, the stress, the fear, they're never going away. It's not that, like, you get to be courageous and you don't have fear. It's that you are courageous in spite of the fact that you're terrified all the time. So those things are one and the same. I think they have to be held together. And I do want to say, Donna, I got to shout out, I wish I was the only one talking about this, but I have incredible colleagues out there. Dr. Aaliyah Krum and Robert Sapolsky have both done incredible work in this area, and I'm eternally grateful for them as well. So
0: I love
1: thank
0: it.
1: You for the credit, Beth. I'll take it.
0: I absolutely love it, and giving credit where credit is due. Dr. Rebecca Heiss, stress physiologist, so great to have you on the show. I do think you are changing lives with this perspective, and I really feel like just keep doing what you're doing, and I would love to have you on the show again. If somebody wants to get a hold of you, where should they go?
1: Absolutely. It's RebeccaHeiss.com. It's probably the easiest place to reach out to me. You can find my email. You can put a contact in, and I will get back to you. Donna, this has been such a pleasure. Thank you so much for having me on your show.
0: And her name is Heiss, RebeccaHeiss.com. That is a great way to find you. Thank you so much, and I hope you have the most stressful life ever.
1: You too, Donna. Right back at you.
0: Thank you so much. All right. Have a good night. Thanks for joining me, Rebecca.
1: My pleasure.
0: All right. Coming up, I just love that interview. We've got another one, too. If you like the sun, the moon, and planets all affect your relationships, if you're into astrology, you're going to love my next guest, Tracy Quinlan. She wrote a book called Charting Love and Astrology, and she is going to go into why some signs should be with others and some not so much. We'll talk to her next. But first, I am Donna D, and this is 700 WLW Cincinnati.
2: 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That's the fighting spirit. The same fighting spirit Tom Brenneman brings to your morning. The latest news, traffic, weather, and more, Monday morning at 5 a.m. on 700 WLW.
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6: So where are we with the Princeton bus driver strike? Nowhere good. With the 9:30 report, I'm Travis Laird. Breaking now, labor disputes in Sharonville will keep Princeton City School bus drivers on the picket line into next week. Contract negotiations between bus drivers represented by OAPSE Local 184 and transportation provider First Student ended on Friday without an agreement, extending the strike into its second week. Union leaders and drivers confirm picket lines will resume at 5 a.m. Monday morning. Both sides remain far apart. report on wages, health benefits, and working conditions. Now, let's take a look at the latest traffic and weather together. It's looking pretty good. No major accidents or slowdowns to report throughout the tri-state this hour.
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6: All right, I don't know why it's playing. I'll do it. It'll be mostly cloudy as the winds pick up. Showers developing into the afternoon with a high of 73. Then tonight, the rain becomes widespread. Possible thunderstorms staying windy. Gusts reach up to 35 miles an hour with a low of 59. Tomorrow, your Sunday, will periods of rain and possible storms most of the day. Expected amounts are a half inch to 2 inches in isolated locations. Of course, the Bengals don't have to worry about that. They'll be in Miami at 1 o'clock for kickoff, playing the Dolphins. It'll be partly cloudy in Miami in 89. 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Back here in Cincinnati right now, it's 59 degrees. Overcast skies at beautiful historic Lunkin Airport. In police news, Hamilton County Municipal Court charges against 34-year-old Kendall Barnes include enhanced felony drug trafficking after Barnes allegedly fled a traffic stop, crashed into three cars near Bond Hill Academy, and tossed a 16.5-gram package of fentanyl during his flight. In Norwood, Vice President J.D. Vance cast his early voting ballot at the Hamilton County Board of Elections ahead of the November 3rd midterm election. The vice president voted early before heading to campaign stops in Lima and Youngstown. In international commerce, Capitol Hill leaders pushing back against President Donald Trump's agreement with Russia to import 300,000 tons of diesel under a six-month Treasury sanctions waiver to lower domestic fuel costs. And finally, in regional sports, former Kentucky basketball guard Kerr Creasa has pleaded guilty to federal wire fraud in West Virginia regarding an online extortion scheme, with sentencing set for December 22nd. The next update is at 10 o'clock. Breaking news anytime. I'm Travis Laird, News Radio 700, WLW.
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0: We are back. It's Donna D. I've been looking forward to this conversation all day long. Astrology, as we know, is the study of the sun, the moon, planets. It's believed to influence human personality, emotions.
1: Look at the stars. Look how they shine for you.
0: I mean, relationships.

0: single and what they should be going after? Either or?
1: Yeah, either or. And it just kind of depends on where they're at. Because I always start with Venus, which is going to determine what we want. And you'd be surprised at how many people don't actually know that. And so we usually want to start there.
0: Okay, talk about that. So obviously I remember the book, Men Are From Mars, Women Are From Venus. Is that inaccurate? I mean, I don't know that I've ever read the book, but it was very popular back in the day. So tell me about why you start with Venus.
1: So Venus in our... So let me just give you the astrology 101 a little bit.
0: Please.
1: So all of the planets up till Saturn are kind of part of who we are. They make up who we are. And wherever they were at the moment we were born is going to be where they fell in the zodiac. And so the sign that they're in is going to be how they express. So when we say, you know, you're a Cancer,
0: yep.
1: Well, that just means that the sun was in Cancer on the day that you were born. But then we also want to look at what the moon is doing, because it represents our emotions. We want to know what Mercury is doing, because it represents how we think and how we communicate, and so on and so forth. And then we kind of plot that on a circle split into 12 pie pieces, and that is the world that we live in. And so where did the planets fall on the pie? Will give us clues into which areas of our life are easier to work with, who we want in those parts of our life, and so forth.
0: Okay, so if somebody says, yes, it does, finally, because okay. I have a friend who's very into this, and she talks to me like I'm supposed to know it, and I don't. So it is like, so if someone says you're Cancer, but, you know, Venus rising or something, that's what they're talking about, right?
1: Yeah, so whatever the sign is rising is the sign that was on the horizon at the moment that you're born. That's all that means.
0: Okay, so is there a particular sign that is more loving? Can you tell? Is it Cancer? Is it you know, Taurus? Or
1: well, if we generalize about the signs, there are some that are going to be more emotional, some that are going to be more mental, some that are going to be more creative, and some that are going to be more sort of grounded and stable. So that's one of the filters that we would use to look through that.
0: Okay.
1: And so, but again, there's like this whole tapestry. So somebody could be really loving in private, but that might not be something that people get to see, right?
0: That is so interesting.
1: And then you could bring people into your life that actually make that more visible.
0: Okay.
1: Because they have, you know, either planets that are aspecting that or, you know, in the same sign.
0: Okay. So there are people that can help bring out your better attributes just by being born at a certain time and then connecting with your sun rising or the moon, right?
1: Or Venus or Mars.
0: Or Venus or Mars or any of them. Okay. So, all right. So I wanted you to do my chart. I've never had this done. I have no idea what you're going to tell me. I gave you my information. Can you give me a little bit about me and what my chart means and who I'm supposed to be looking for, or what does that all mean?
1: Well, I have to tell you, this is a unique way to talk to somebody who's new to me about their chart, because I already know some stuff about you.
0: Yes.
1: And so, often I'm going in blind. So the first thing I notice is you have your moon and Venus are together in Gemini, and in the place of talking in front of crowds. And Gemini, of course, it's the talking sign. So the fact that you do what you do is perfect and not a surprise. And then it, on the other side of that is you have Mars. And you mentioned to me that you teach yoga.
0: Yes.
1: Well, where Mars is in your chart, it's very much about physical activity that has some kind of an idea, ideological thing, or a spiritual component, which yoga totally fits into.
0: Mm-hmm.
1: But that particular opposition is interesting when it comes to relationships, because the Mars part is in your romance part of your chart. And so there's this interesting teeter-totter with you between kind of being stuck in your head

0: And then sometimes having to sort of express that physical side of yourself. And there's a real passion in you as well. So it's kind of like you get trapped between the emotion and the passion and then the thinking too hard about it.
1: Wow. Is that true? Wow. I have never heard it outside of my head like that. Like, I do understand what you're saying to me. Yes. Do I think I am passionate? Sometimes I go a little bit overboard in that, in terms of like what my zest for life is. I want to always be included. I want to do stuff. I want to go for things. I always have a million side projects and stuff. In my relationship, I am less, that, if that makes any sense.
0: So you've got, not only do you have a Cancer sun, but you have a Cancer rising, and your Mercury is also in Cancer in a very private part of your chart. And you also were born when the moon was in its balsamic phase. So all of those things combined, you have, there's a part of you that really needs to be, have some kind of seclusion, whatever that means to you. Mm-hmm. And so there's almost like this, ambivert, you know, you're quite extroverted, but you also really need to be able to recharge on your own.
1: 100%. And when I tell people that I'm an actual introvert, and maybe it's an ambivert.
0: Well, ambivert, yeah.
1: Ambivert, yeah. Because I can get up in front of crowds, and I do this job, and I teach yoga, and I can get very spiritual in my yoga classes, and that takes courage and things like that. But I'm also kind of shy, and I absolutely have to spend time alone. I love spending time alone. I mean, I only feel lonely on a certain occasions, but because I love my time to restore.
0: And you have something interesting. I've got a good friend who has the moon and Mercury are in each other's signs, and they're actually in charge of your whole chart. And so I remember the first time I saw it in her chart, I said, oh, so I think I feel this. I think this. And it's this loop of constantly going back and forth between your brain and your feelings. That is like the loop that you run on.
1: That is 100% true. And I have to always say, all right, take a deep breath and calm it down. My brain is very active. And I didn't know how active it was until you sit quietly. I meditate every day and all the thoughts just come up and come up and come up. And now I'm thinking, oh, I'm so zen. I know how to do this. I'm a very evolved person. It's like I get these barrage of crazy thoughts. We are talking with Tracy Quinlan, author of Charting Love with Astrology. She has a new book that just came out in February. She is an unbelievable person, as you can tell, in terms of understanding this stuff that I have not really understood ever in my life. And I feel like this is something we all should really learn about. Now, you do charts, and I'm gonna call in because we're gonna have time for one reading for somebody today. So if you want to get a reading of your chart, I mean, this is, how much does it cost for you to do this, Tracy?
0: Well, a typical session is 4 hours of prep and then, you know, 75 minutes of talking. So it's Canadian, $250 is the average price.
1: Okay. So, and then do you do this on Zoom? Is that how we do this?
0: Yeah.
1: Okay.
0: You bet. Yeah. Okay. Always on Zoom.
1: And yeah. Okay. I mean, you're going to have to do this at the break, and you're going to have to, you know, have some, it's not going to be the full, how are you going to do this is what I'm saying, Tracy, because you'll probably have about 8 to 10 minutes during the break to be able to get somebody's information and give them at least an overview of what you're seeing quickly. Correct?
0: Yep. Yep, they'll just have to give their time and date and place of birth, and I'll pop their details in and take a look at their chart. And with a cold read, I'll just talk about whatever popped out.
1: Okay.
0: You know, so, the things that have the strongest signature.
1: Okay, 513-749-7000. If you want to get your chart done, what we will need from you is your first name, your date of birth, where you were born, city and state, and time of birth, and whether

0: it's AM or PM, correct? It
1: yes,
0: needs to be specific. Okay, 513-749-7000. You're going to give that information to our producer, Russ Jackson, and then you're just going to be on hold for a little bit. So plan on that and plan on giving him a little bit of information. This is just to figure out, how does astrology affect your relationships? How can you learn about yourself? Where are you supposed to, where are you? And this is interesting, and we do have a little time to talk about this. Where in the book you talk about where some people, like in my chart, where am I supposed to meet people? Because a lot of people have success in online dating, and a lot of people just absolutely hate it. Can you talk about what the chart means in terms of where you're supposed to find your people?
1: Yeah, so there's a technique that you can do looking at like the chart really objectively. And so then those 12 sections of the chart actually are related to particular places or activities. And so there's the fifth house, the seventh, and the eighth are the three places that we look at for relationships. And so based on what's happening in the chart, we can say like, so for you, Dawn, there's a good chance that you could meet somebody through work. So it would depend on what you were looking for. If you're just looking for something casual, then it could be when you're teaching yoga, because that's actually where all your yoga stuff is. It could be if you're doing an art class, anything creative. I have a friend who has a similar configuration, and she actually met her guy at a sporting event because, get this, the romance house is also the sporting and gambling house.
0: Oh, wow. That makes a whole lot of sense.
1: Right?
0: So if I am, let's just say I love playing, I'm a guitar player and I play music and things like that. So if I'm out playing or watching music, would that be something where I would?
1: 100%.
0: Okay. Because I do, and that's 100%. How I met my first husband. I've only been, I said my first husband, I've only been married once, but so that is actually one of the places that I met my husband, and he's a musician, and I am drawn to actors and musicians as well. That is so interesting. Do you find, and I know that there's so many calls, and I just want to let you know, I'm going to give you all her information so that you can get a hold of Tracy, but we will only be able to have time to do one reading. So make sure you stay on the line and make sure you give Russ Jackson your information. Is there a common love pattern, Tracy, that you see people repeating?
1: You know, the thing that compelled me to add the first part of the book into it was seeing that pattern of often people not knowing what they want, but how it would manifest was they'd be dating, going through, you know, the hoops that people do. And when they would talk about it, they would talk about how the other person saw them. And if I said, so, but what did you think of them? They hadn't really stopped to think about it.
0: Ooh.
1: And so that made me sort of, okay, well, let's talk about what type of people you're looking for and, you know, what kind of relationship you're looking for. And then does this person fit the bill? Is that actually, you know, we're so socialized, especially women, to try to become what somebody else wants.
0: Yeah.
1: And so there's a lot of value in looking at a chart and saying, okay, but what do you want? What are you looking for? What's going to work best for you?
0: Wow, that is so interesting. So people would actually want to know what they're looking for in somebody versus what I'm looking for.
1: Mm-hmm.
0: How do we get into that pattern? Because, I mean, I have to look at that within myself as you're thinking about it or we're talking about it. Like, I really have to say, how often do I figure out? Because I had even a conversation with my friend Carrie the other day where we were like, you know, when we were younger, it was just nice to be chosen. Like, oh, he wants me. And then we forget, like, he's really not hitting these, you know, buttons for me. Like, why am I even with him? Well, he chose me. Well, I mean, I don't do that now, but I certainly did when I was younger. Is that the thing you're talking about?
1: Yes. Yeah, absolutely. That's definitely part of it, for sure.
0: I got to tell you, this is going to be such an opening door for me, and I think for other people, because I've never had this done. And I taught yoga in Hollywood, California. I met everybody, Reiki. I've done everything, and I have never ever had a chart reading. And you've explained it so well to me that I feel like I'm kind of getting it. I've always understood that the sun and the moon. And planets direct, you know, a lot of how we feel and that kind of stuff. I just didn't understand how deeply it is rooted in when you were born and the time of day and where you were born and things like that.
1: Mm-hmm. Yeah, it is. It's almost like, and everything has a birth chart, like your car has a birth chart. You know what I mean? Like everything has a moment that it's born that we can look at the chart for business. Looking at a business chart, that's a huge part of astrology. Somebody can ask a question, and the moment they ask that question, there's a chart for that. That's a whole other kind of astrology. So it is endless, and so those moments tell us a story.
0: Okay, so this is interesting. It's not just relationships. Like if somebody was thinking about, and I used this reference before because a friend of mine is going through this on my previous guest, if a friend of mine is going through whether he needs to leave a job or not, this would be able to help sort some things out?
1: Absolutely.
0: Oh, man.
1: Yeah. And it's not really a yes. I mean, there are astrologers who are much more on the predictive side of things. And that's not the way I lean. I talk more about it like, this is what's happening right now. This is what's going to be easiest. This is what might be better, though. You know what I mean?
0: Right.
1: Like, you might need to stick it out for a little while longer.
0: Right.
1: There might be a better opportunity coming, you know?
0: Or what if he's in a total field of work that he, you know, he has all these other creative energies that he's never even explored? Can you see that?
1: Absolutely.
0: Oh,
1: absolutely.
0: Man.
1: There are some people who, there's no guarantee that the chart that you were born with, you're living the whole thing. You know, sometimes the stuff is so incompatible with each other. And then on top of that, we're socialized to sort of maybe ignore some parts that don't fit. So, yeah, sometimes people really aren't living their whole chart.
0: Oh, boy. All right. Well, we're going to take a break. I see all the callers in. Sharon, you're coming up. Julie, Sue, I see you. We're talking with Tracy Quinlan, author of the book Charting Love with Astrology. She is going to help sort this whole crazy. If I knew some of this stuff back in the day, I would have been calling you to get my chart. I mean, should you be doing this on a monthly basis or do things change? I have so many questions,
1: yes.
0: Tracy. I mean, so we'll talk about this. We do have to take a break. We are going to get one of the callers that we have on hold now, and Tracy is going to get the information from our producer, and we're going to come back, and you're going to give at least the highlights that you can see immediately for one of our listeners. So I am super excited about that. Tracy, hang on the line. We're going to be right back. It's Donna D. It's 700 WLW Cincinnati.
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15: A diesel pact between the United States and Russia has sparked a little backlash with the 10 o'clock report. I'm Travis Laird. Breaking now, President Donald Trump is defending a bilateral import agreement with Russia to ship over 300,000 tons of diesel to the United States, prompting fierce criticism from Ukraine and Capitol Hill leaders. The U.S. Treasury Department issued a temporary six-month license waiving secondary sanctions to lower domestic retail diesel costs from current $6.28 national averages. The announcement comes as President Trump has publicly called for new leadership in Kyiv as he blames the Ukrainian war for the rise in gas prices. Now, let's take a look at the latest traffic and weather together. Looks like no major accidents or slowdowns to report throughout the tri-state this hour.
14: Now, the latest forecast from the Jake Sweeney Chevrolet Weather Center. 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Together, let's drive.
15: Our Sunday starts off with a few hit and miss showers and lows around 58 degrees. Scattered rain will continue as we go through Sunday afternoon, keeping us mostly cloudy and cool with a high near 69, but a lot of dry time mixed in throughout the day, and we should be completely dry for the last night of blink. From your severe weather station, I'm 9 First Morning meteorologist Mark Stitz, News Radio 700 WLW.
9: Not so much rain, overcast skies, 59 degrees at beautiful, historic Lunkin Airport. In Warren County, first responders in Hamilton Township recovered the body of a missing 10-year-old nonverbal autistic boy from a subdivision pond on Hammerwood Court following an intensive multi-agency search Saturday afternoon. Police say no foul play is suspected. In Sharonville, Princeton City Schools bus drivers are preparing to resume picket lines on Monday morning after negotiations with First Student broke down after 7 days of strike action over wages and benefits. In Cincinnati, City Planning, the Department of Transportation reports a 50% drop in excessive speeding along the Beekman Corridor in South Cumminsville and Millvale following the installation of speed cushions and a 4-3 lane road diet. And National Emergency Managers report over 900,000 customers are without power across Alabama, Florida, and Georgia following post-tropical cyclone Isaias as remnant rain tracks towards the Ohio Valley. And in entertainment news, production is wrapped on the independent feature film A Reason to Stay, shot across Harrison in Cincinnati, featuring a cameo appearance by Cincinnati Bengals center Ted Karras, highlighting the Cincy Hat Foundation. In police news, Hamilton County Municipal Court charges against 34-year-old Kendall Barnes include enhanced felony drug trafficking after Barnes allegedly fled a traffic stop, crashed into three cars near Bond Hill Academy, and tossed 16.5 grams of fentanyl during his flight. In Norwood, Vice President J.D. Vance cast his early voting ballot at the Hamilton County Board of Elections ahead of the November 3rd midterm elections. The vice president voted early before heading to campaign stops in Lima and in Youngstown. And in regional sports, former Kentucky basketball guard Kerr Creasa has pleaded guilty to federal wire fraud in West Virginia regarding an online extortion scheme. Sentencing is set for December 22nd. And in Norwood, Nayer Properties and Cincinnati Tennis Foundation have announced plans for the First Serve Tennis and Education Center, featuring indoor courts, after-school tutoring, and youth mentoring on Ross Avenue. Next update at 10:30 with your old friend Lee Mowen. Next update at breaking news anytime. Travis Laird, News Radio 700 WLW. Long day.
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0: Oh, you gotta have a little Mariah Carey when we're talking about relationships tonight. It is Donna D. We are back. Rain expected.

0: expected throughout the night and heavy rain tomorrow, even thunderstorms. The Bengals playing, they're playing in Miami, so it's all right. Kickoff is at 1. On the phone with me for the second segment, the amazing Tracy Quinlan. She's already my new best friend. I absolutely love her. The author of the book, Charting Love with Astrology. I mean, Tracy, you have opened doors for me that I never knew existed. I mean, by understanding the astrological chart, the sun, the moon, Venus, and Mars, and where that all lined up when I was born and how it fits in the pie chart of understanding myself and why I'm even in radio and doing yoga and people I'm going to meet. I mean, it's endless. Am I right?
1: Mm-hmm. It really is.
0: I am so excited.
1: We could talk about your chart in 100 different ways.
0: So
1: be done.
0: So if I had questions, specific questions around my chart, like career, relationship, kids, friends, things like that, it's whatever I want to know.
1: Essentially, yes.
0: And everything in between.
1: Whatever you're interested in. Yeah. Often when people come in, not necessarily for the Charting Love session, but for a general session, they usually have a lot of stuff happening astrologically and they tend to not know what to do next, right? Like too many things happening at once and overwhelm and stress. And so we tend to do a lot of peeling back, you know, what does it mean? What's the best direction? That kind of thing.
0: Oh man, that is valuable advice for not just me, but so many other people. We will get to, did you have enough time to try and get through? I think, Russ, we're going to Julie from Wyoming. Is that correct? Okay. So we're going to get as much information for Julie, Tracy did, in the short time. I mean, she usually takes 4 hours to put these charts together. We're going to go to Julie from Wyoming. Julie, welcome to the show.
2: Thank you.
0: I do understand that this is going to be a brief look at your chart, and I'm going to let Tracy start talking and seeing what she sees with you.
2: That's great.
1: Hi, Julie. Have you ever had your chart done before?
2: I have.
1: Oh, okay. So you know a little bit about it already.
2: I do.
1: Were you listening in the beginning?
2: I was.
1: And so, and
2: Go ahead.
1: No, go ahead. Oh, I was just going to say, did anything that I say sort of resonate for you?
2: It did. I think the last few minutes that you were talking with Donna D is definitely key to what's happening now. There's a lot of things going on. Some insight into peeling through some of the chaos that I'm currently experiencing would be helpful. So it resonates with me this evening. That's why I called.
1: Well, I was going to ask you if it's been chaos for the last year and a bit. You have Uranus screwing with you.
2: I do. And it's really chaotic in the last 4 months or so.
1: Okay. Well, I'll give you the TLDR about Uranus and when it's hitting planets in your chart. Is it's all about change. It wants you to do the wildest thing. It wants to shake up the ground that you stand on. You're not allowed to be in a rut. You're supposed to take risks and be brave and shake your freak flag. It's very much about, autonomy. Who are you at your core, and who's the most authentic version of you? And so that can be challenging, right?
0: Is she making sense, Julie? I mean, like, where are you? I love the term freak flag. Are you having to make the a giant decision to be courageous and fearless in something?
2: I am. Career specifically. I'm pretty courageous and brave, and I take risks. Recently, though, the risks and the bravery that I've had have rendered some chaotic ness in my life, and just recently, within the last month or two. So what she's saying is resonating wholeheartedly.
0: Excellent. Tracy, anything else you're seeing for Julie?
1: Well, I just wanted to say, like, this is going to not make you necessarily feel better, but the whole point of Uranus is that you're not supposed to know what's coming. And so the more you can try not to predict or get too attached to what you want an outcome to be. Like, I love what the first guest was talking about being curious. Like, that's literally what I would tell you in a session. Stay curious, stay open. And the whole point is Uranus will give you the last thing you, like the only thing you didn't think of. So don't overthink it, which I know you can probably do with all that Virgo in your chart.
2: Exactly.
0: It's amazing how accurate she is in some of this stuff. I'm like, damn.
2: And that's why the chaotic right now for me is hard. Right?
1: Yeah.
2: The chaos for me is hard. And not knowing what lies ahead is also very hard given my astrology, right? So I appreciate that. And I appreciate wanting to be and needing to be open and staying open, because the last thing that I expect is probably the thing that's going to happen.
1: Yes, it really is. It's absolutely going to be. And, you know, it's going through the top of your chart. So it's about career, but it's also about reevaluating what you believe in. And so it's interesting because, you know, I think we're all kind of going through that in some ways. But when it's actually hitting our charts personally, it becomes about us. And so that's definitely what's happening for you.
0: Speaking of which, Jolie, can I stay on the line, Jolie? But I need to ask her a question about me. She's so accurate. So if you, Tracy, in my chart, and I don't know if you have to switch back and forth or whatever, and Jolie, stay on the line because I'm sure she has a little bit more for you. But is there something that, because right now I'm actively dating, but I'm also very busy in other things. Should I just pull back from it and just focus on myself and or should I continue to, you know, be out there?
1: Well, I would say just keep in mind that you're having a similar transit that Julie's having, only yours is an easier transit, whereas hers is it's meant to challenge her. So for you, once this, I think this will be over after Christmas, you might see yourself in the world a little bit differently. And so just kind of keep that in mind, that whoever you meet now, you know, it might not look the same in a few months.
0: Yes, I am completely understanding of that.
1: Mm-hmm.
0: Jolie,
1: we're all going through Venus retrograde together. So we're all reevaluating what's important to us now anyways.
0: Do you do a chart of like human beings and where we are as a whole? I mean, do you ever focus on like where we're going as a society and, you know, the crazy stuff about AI and are we all going to blow up in 3 years? I mean, do you ever see or talk or do anything of that, Tracy?
1: Well, you know, what's really wild about, you know, what we're going through as a collective now is that a lot of this stuff in astrology is based on thousands and thousands of years of cycles. But that's only for the planets that they could see. And so the stuff that's happening now is it's attached to Uranus. It's attached to Pluto. It's attached to Neptune. Well, we've only actually known about them for a short period of time. So we're all experiencing this new thing together. And we can guess, but we really don't have great data to look back on to see where this is heading in a concrete way.
0: Boy, that is so interesting. Jolie, do you have a question? I don't want to, you know, I want you to have your questions answered because I do appreciate, because I've gone through those hard moments. I appreciate mine is a little bit softer and a little bit easier. I'm giving you all kinds of love, Jolie. I want you to come through this with flying colors. I do appreciate it.
2: Your thought was my thought. I thought, okay, yours is easier, mine is more challenging, but it seems befitting in this moment, I can tell you that much.
0: And I'm going to be sending you all kinds of love and support.
2: Thank you.
0: Electra, you know, through the airwaves and beyond, but ask the questions while you have her on, and we're going to also give everybody a chance to be able to talk to Tracy when you want. I mean, for, and I'm not trying to sell this at all. I don't pay her to come on. I wanted her to come on and talk about this. You know, you can go and get this stuff done for yourself and see how important this stuff is. I just have opened a full-on door. Go ahead, Jolie.
2: It is important, and I believe it wholeheartedly. And I think, Tracy, what your I just had a psychic reading on Thursday, and I'm in my ninth year being my final year next year. And the challenging things that I'm seeing are coming through in your reading as well. So it all seems to fit. The bravery seems to fit as well. Not really to be able to expect what lies ahead. So it's confirming what my uncomfortable place in life, which is as a Virgo, this is really difficult, right? I just have to remain open and accept what comes my way, which for somebody like myself is oftentimes difficult.
1: And I just wanted to say three things. So first of all, this too shall pass. Transits end, which is one of the biggest gifts astrology can give us, is tell us that the cycle will end and something new will start. So just keep that in mind. It'll pass. The other thing is, don't get in your own way. Just because of what is hitting your chart, that you could, the Pluto with your sun might want to take over. So just try to let go of the reins a little bit, and it'll be a much less, think about riding a horse. Don't hold on too tight.
2: Okay.
1: It'll be less bluesy on your inner thighs.
2: That's a great analogy.
0: Yeah, that
2: Thank
0: is
2: you
0: a good
2: very
0: analogy.
2: Much. Thank you.
0: Soft,
2: that's a great analogy.
0: A nice
2: Thank
0: gallop.
2: You.
0: That's all you need. So is it because, you know, our last caller too, a good reminder for all of us that even though things are stressful, and I think that's what Tracy is trying to say, you can invite the tiger in for tea, and you can embrace the feeling of stress and not be so afraid of it. It's scary when you don't know the unknown of things. And it's scary to here's what's always been scary for me, to make the wrong decision. I have done that plenty of times in my life, but there's never a wrong decision. You're supposed to go down that path for some reason.
2: Right.
1: Exactly.
2: Right. And I think that's the biggest message that I'm taking away from this, which is perfect. It's just the perfect affirmation that I need to let go. I'll let some things happen for me and enjoy the ride.
0: Well, we are wishing you all the best, Julie.
2: Thank you.
0: And yes, thank you for calling in tonight and playing along. We really appreciate it. I'm going to give Tracy's information at the bottom of the hour, or, you know, before we leave, but everybody will have that so that if you do want to go, I know we had so many calls and so many women were still on hold, and I'm sorry that we didn't get a chance to talk to you. I will have Tracy back on the show so that we can maybe possibly do a couple more. Tracy, is there such a thing as a dark sign?
1: A dark sign. Well, each sign has a dark side.
0: Okay.
1: And so, you know, everything is perception, right? So somebody who has a lot of air in their chart might think Scorpio is a dark sign because it likes deep emotions. It wants to go into the guck of our emotional life and do all the excavating.
0: Mm-hmm.
1: Somebody who's got a lot of Libra or Gemini stuff in their chart, they like to think about things. They don't want to dig down into emotions and feel everything. And so that could feel dark to somebody who has, you know, it just isn't built that way.
0: Do you feel like there, it does. Do you, because there can be dark in anything. I get dark and light, and that's the yin and the yang of everything. Do you feel like, do you come across people like, you know, when I say I'm a yoga instructor, they go, oh, I can't do yoga. I'm too tired. I can't stretch. I'm too tight. I'm not bendable, flexible, or anything. Yeah, that's why you should do it. Do you come across people that when you say you do this and you read charts and you pay attention to the Venus and Mars and stuff, are there skeptics?
1: Oh, yeah. I love it. My favorite thing is when people say, ask me what I do, and I say I'm an astrologer, and they say, oh, I don't believe in astrologer. I said, that's okay. It's going to happen to you anyways.
0: Whether you believe me or not. Rain.
1: You're still going to get wet. Doesn't matter.
0: Exactly. Like the moon. I've always believed in this, but I did not understand it until tonight. I really did not understand the science behind it and how... you know, how to look at it this way. This has been when I say it's an eye-opening experience, it really is. What is, what would you say if you saw, like I always do, dating red flags and things like that, would you see a big red flag in someone's chart and you'd have to, you know, say, all right, here's what I'm seeing. And I liked what you said to Julie earlier. You're not going to like what I have to say. How often do you have to be super honest?
1: Well, I'm always super honest. It's when do I have to be diplomatic?
0: Mm.
1: You know, because you can look at something. First of all, the thing is that you have to, how people are socialized, how they grew up, what happened. We don't know that piece until we're having a conversation. So the chart gives us part of the story, but how it manifests, how it becomes part of the person is really going to depend on their life experience, right?
0: Yeah,
1: and
0: get that.
1: So, mm-hmm. Yeah, so if I see something going on for somebody, I'm going to have that conversation first, right? Because I might look at it and go, oh, that looks really hard. But yet it might be something that they've dealt with and it's part of how they grew up. And so they already have coping skills for it. So I try not to get too ahead of myself until I've met somebody and sort of learned about them a little bit. But I have, you know, I have had times when I've, usually it's obvious by the intake form when somebody goes, oh my God, my life is falling apart, just help. You'll see it. Like they'll just be getting hit from every direction in their chart.
0: Yeah.
1: And so it's just a matter of kind of talking people down and giving them a schedule and a timetable of what that's going to look like.
0: And if the, and if you say you have to take care of this one thing first and then go to something else, correct?
1: Yeah, yeah. Or, you know, focus on this area of life. This is going to be where you're going to get the most joy, you know? So in the times when you just feel like you just can't get enough or you can't escape the stuff that's hard, go to your happy place in your chart. And if you don't know what that looks like yet, let's talk about what it might look like.
0: Can you look at my chart? Where am I going to get the most joy? Where am I going to get the most joy? I want to know that one.
1: You love music. You in that house of creativity and joy, you have the planet of music. And so you have this huge resonance with all types of sound. So any kind of sound healing, music, singing, all of that is huge for your well-being.
0: Mm. I can believe that. So we only have another minute or so. I've told you this, I am a twin sister. So she was born 10 minutes later than me, but everything else is the same. We were born, you know, in the same city and state, and the, you know, 5:55 in the morning, she was 10 minutes later. Would her chart be very similar to mine, or would it be, and maybe you don't know, what
1: you said 10 minutes later?
0: She is 10 minutes. Yeah, I was born 10 minutes earlier than my twin sister.
1: Okay. There are some slight differences. But again, you know, it's interesting when we talk about every sign has a dark side. Often, especially when twins are kids, they'll kind of take turns exploring the sign, right? And it's funny, I've met twins who are literally like the opposite side of the same sign.
0: Wow.
1: So externally, they seem very different, and yet when you boil it down, it's the same coin.
0: Yeah. She's been my best friend, my ride or die for since we were born. We've never not had a close relationship, and we've worked really, really hard on learning ourselves and having that great relationship. Tracy, I could talk to you forever. I can already see we're already out of time. Tracy Quinlan, author of the book Charting Love with Astrology. I am going to get it. I think everybody else should get it. If you've not done this astrology chart thing, How can they get a hold of you? This is a powerful thing.
1: So you can find me at TracyQuinlan.com, and that's actually all the places where you get the book are listed on there. It's sold where books are sold, Amazon. Llewellyn itself, you can get right from the publisher.
0: Fantastic.
1: Yeah, it's available all
0: over. You have been amazing. I'm going to have you back on the show. Thank you so much. It has been an eye-opening experience, Tracy.
1: Thank you, Donna. This has been great.
0: Oh, my gosh. Okay. Coming up, we're going to go with another guru, Scott Nelson, the dating guru. We're going to be back with him to talk about, does love still exist? And why are we so picky lately? That's coming up. I am Donna D. You are listening to 700 WLW Cincinnati.
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13: The latest mass shooting in America, a home in northwestern Pennsylvania. With your 10:30 report, I'm Lee Mowen. Breaking now. 9 people are dead after the Friday evening shooting in Erie. 2 children and a pregnant woman are among the dead. The gunman was found dead from a self-inflicted gunshot wound. Here's what we know.
4: Audio evidence indicates multiple gunshots coming from inside an Erie, Pennsylvania home just before 5 p.m. Friday evening. Police say surveillance camera footage then shows two women appearing distressed, knocking on the door, and a gunman coming out and fatally shooting both of them. Chief Rick Laura.
14: Some scenes stay with you long after you leave them. This is one of those tragic scenes. Out of respect for the victims and the families, I will not discuss the details of what our officers encountered inside that.

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2: Now your latest traffic and weather together. We have a crash reported on northbound 71 just beyond 275 in Deerfield Township. The right lane is shut down, but looking at the OGO camera, traffic is still moving smoothly. Just be aware of it as you approach Mason Montgomery.
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4: We'll continue to see a few scattered showers both Sunday morning and through the afternoon, but a lot of dry time mixed in throughout the day. But that will keep us mostly cloudy and cool. After starting Sunday around 58 degrees, we'll likely only get to about 69 for the afternoon. We should be dry, though, by the start of blink Sunday night, and then as we go into Monday morning, we cool off to 57. From your severe weather station, I'm 9 First Warning meteorologist Mark Stitz, News Radio 700 WLW.
2: Scattered showers remain around Norfolk, Kentucky, Southeast Indiana, and heading back up to Cincinnati. And right now we're at 58 degrees. And we do have a new crash to report. This is on State Route 177 in Norfolk, Kentucky by Ryland near State Route 2044 into Corsi Pike. There is a crash reported, and it looks like traffic is backing up. You might want to find a way around 177. And for you Bengals fans making the trip to Miami, Florida tomorrow, it's a hot one in Miami. 91 degrees the high. It will feel like triple digits and isolated thunderstorms are possible. Your game day forecast is built by TLG Peterbilt Cincinnati, keeping customers for life. A 10-year-old autistic nonverbal boy reported missing this afternoon in Warren County's Hamilton Township was found dead hours later in a pond. HTPD got the first call just after 2 o'clock. The child was found dead in a Hammerwood Court pond. As multiple agencies continue to investigate, no criminal wrongdoing is suspected at this time. As ECIES continues to rotate towards the northwest part of our country, another tropical storm is leaving its mark on the southwest part of these states.
5: Rachel is on the move. It's going to be moving through Baja California, getting into San Diego and Indio, eventually out towards Nevada, bringing with it opportunities for flash flooding. So the highest risk for flash flooding will be today for San Diego, all the way into areas of Indio. Could be happening anywhere from this afternoon through tonight. And then that shifts into your Sunday. Sunday, it does expand to Las Vegas and all the way out towards Cedar City, Utah.
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10: Hi, it's Mike Elliott. If you've been working with the same financial advisor for years, let me ask you a question. When's the last time someone took a fresh look at your retirement plan? You see, markets change.

0: I have learned so much about these amazing women that have been on. We've had, you know, a stress doctor and an astrologist, and it has been super fun. I don't know how Scott is going to beat it, but he is the guru himself. I have not talked to Scott in a while. He is my buddy. He's been on the show several times. He's also not just the dating guru, but a life and relationship coach. Scott, it is always so fun to have you on the show.
1: Donna, it's so nice to be back. What did I miss?
0: Oh, my gosh. You missed everything. We talked to Tracy Quinlan. So do you follow astrology very much?
1: I mean, I'm a Virgo.
0: Like, that's,
1: you know,
0: it.
1: I mean, I know, like, I know that.
0: I'm telling you, I didn't know much more than that. I know I'm a Cancer and I, you know, whatever, but I didn't understand exactly how, you know, planets and the moon and sun and the sun and Venus and Mars actually, when you were born, how your chart lines up and what it actually means when you were born. How these things, who's rising and what, and it was very accurate, I can say, because she did my chart. And and I mean, she can tell, Scott, how, you know, for instance, we talk about this all the time. Online dating is not going away. It's one of the main sources of connection for people, but not everybody, you can tell, she can tell in somebody's chart, is meant for online dating. I have several friends and family that have met their person on online dating. And then I have had several that, like, can't see their way to get through. They try, it's not for them, and then they don't meet anybody. So my question to you, we're going to start this off.
1: Wait, did you learn if you were good for that or not?
0: She said, I had a lot of other stuff. It's really not just relationships. She thinks I am more prone to meeting somebody at work or in my yoga class or, you know, I'm a musician, so maybe I'm out watching a band. And she said, that would be the perfect place for you to find someone. And that, in fact, is how I met my husband. So she said, I am more prone to meeting people in the real world versus online. And so what happens, Scott, if you were coaching somebody, let's say you're coaching somebody. And
1: Wait, I got to stop because I have a question.
0: I knew I wasn't going to get away with this.
1: Some of the dating apps didn't exist when people like you and I were born, right?
0: Right, exactly.
1: So how does the horoscope that we were, our astrological stuff, predict whether or not we're good on a dating app?
0: Well, she was speaking present time. So it tells you, Scott, this is why you should have tuned in. I'm very upset with you that you didn't tune in. And I will send you the podcast tomorrow, by the way.
1: Okay, good.
0: Because it goes into personality types. And what you're attracted to, like she said to me that I have something rise. I didn't write it down. She's going to send me the whole thing. But like I'm actually kind of shy and an introvert. She called it a mix of the introvert. So there's it's very true. People don't, when I say I'm an introvert, people don't actually believe me. But I like spending time alone.
1: Me too.
0: I have to recharge. Just because you can be on an interview with me, Scott, doesn't mean that you're going to be out wild and doing stuff all the time. You actually like to be alone.
1: Oh, a lot. Yeah, exactly.
0: Same.
1: I have a low time.
0: So these are the types of information that she gives you in terms of how do you do your best producing the best, the most joy in your life, the most things with what you were born with.
1: How does an introvert meet another introvert, right?
0: We're going to talk about that in a minute.
1: We're all avoiding people.
0: Well, we're going to talk about that because, to be honest, I came up with the top three things that make it harder for people to meet and connect with each other. Mm. So online is a big tool. Yes, we know that. We've

0: never had more access to people. You know, but that doesn't mean that we're encountering them. We can meet them online, talk, and then just kind of bail and then never go out with them again. So we're going to do like a real life debate on some of the things that I feel like back in our day, it's how you met mm-hmm. people. Like, for instance, mm-hmm. and you'll give me the rebuttal on this or you can agree with me. Alcohol, right? Even though it's a good mm-hmm. thing, it's on the decline. Only 54% of Americans drink alcohol now. It was way up, like 70-something percent.
1: It was way up when you and I were growing up.
0: Maybe 90 with, like, all in the family.
1: 98% so, of exactly. people that I knew were.
0: But that's back in the day, I was 22, 23. You went to bars, and that's how you met people. And now
2: yes.
0: It's not so social anymore. So how are they doing that?
1: I mean, there's a lot of sober events. There are like sober matchmaking events that I've seen. Also, like, everybody, I think, is a little more health conscious. So going to the gym and yes. meeting people that way. I'm always a big fan of doing something that you enjoy doing because, like, if let's say you like hiking, going on a hike, you're going to run into other people that like hiking and there's already a commonality. You know, if you like cooking, taking a cooking class, finding someone that way. I think it's about being open to the possibility. I think when you're open to the possibility, you see things you don't normally see, mm-hmm. right? So mm-hmm. part of it is having an attitude of, I could meet someone, this is possible, as opposed to, there's no way I'm going to meet anyone.
0: Yeah. Right? Yeah. It's mindset too. Absolutely. But going out to bars was a big way, and now that's kind of, at least for the younger generation, because Gen Zs and that kind of stuff, they're not drinking a lot. So, but I do like the gym, meeting people at the gym, and maybe finding some other activities. The other one, there's three of these, working from home. So a survey in 2025, now we started doing this in COVID with 2020, but 70% of remote workers are single. And going by what
1: 70%? 70%. Wow.
0: And going back and what Tracy said as she was reading my chart, she said you're likely to find love at your work. But I work from home and I get plenty of love from my dog. Absolutely. But, you know, back in the day, we all worked in office buildings and we all kind of lived in the same city. So you'd like hang out with a coworker and they might bring a friend and then you guys introduced. And that's how kind of things happen. But because now we're all in different states and we work from home and we're on Zoom all the time, that's another way we're not meeting and connecting people.
1: Sure. But I think the one thing that we do have that we didn't used to have is people are DMing people on their social media. Like if you find someone's social media that you find interesting or something, people are sending them a message and people are starting to meet that way too. So if you're home because you work all the time, you're probably on the computer a lot. You probably have some sort of relationship with social media. And people are being bold enough just to message somebody and say, like, hey, I like your profile. You know, are you single? Are you interested?
0: It sounds a little creepy. Your profile. I've been checking you out for months.
1: I'm not advocating stalking someone online. That's very different. But sending a message because, you know, I know a lot of people that have met that way.
0: Do you?
1: And dated from that. Yes.
0: You know, and also I will say this, and tell me if you agree with me. Just because you work from home, sometimes I will get my computer and get in my car and go to like a cool hotel in downtown Cincinnati or a really fun coffee shop, and I'll work from there. And then you meet people. So you can't, just because you work from home does not mean you have to stay at home all 8 hours a day.
1: Exactly. Right. Like just because you work from home doesn't mean you can't put the computer down, go for a walk, grab a coffee, grab a sandwich, do whatever. And just being in the world with that energy of looking for somebody or wanting to meet somebody. If you're just staying home, you're not creating the opportunity for it to come.
0: Yeah.
1: But if you go out into the world, there's a possibility, right? Nothing's going to happen if you stay home. That, but if you go out, unless you slide into someone's DM.
0: Unless you start DMing everybody on social, on your Facebook account. Scott is advocating, start DMing as many girls as you want.
1: Hey, the girls can do it with the guys, too. I mean, equal opportunity.
0: Of course. Yes. Yeah. You told me one time, and you, okay, Is it attractive for women to reach out to men? Do you think that that's okay?
1: Oh, we're back to that part.
0: Okay, I asked you that, and you said not so much.
1: I think women letting a man know they're interested, there's nothing wrong with. I think doing a hard pursuit, if you want a man who's going to be in his masculine, who's going to lead the relationship, I think it's problematic if you start by leading it.
0: Yeah, like,
1: does that make sense?
0: Yes, it does. And that clears things up, thankfully. But I mean,
1: but reaching out and saying like, hey, you know, I'm here and I'm available. Like, I don't think there's anything wrong with that. I think you have to give signals. I think in the wild, like, you know, I think in the wild, you have to do it too. Like a little eye glance, a little shoulder, a little hair toss. We're all paying attention.
0: Yeah. Yep, I do. And everybody is paying attention. That is a good point. Okay, my last one, the couch one. Nobody goes out anymore. It's just more peaceful to watch all of our streaming services, our social media, gaming, food delivery. Why go out when you can stay on the couch and order DoorDash in sweats, right?
1: Sure.
0: People are staying home way more than ever.
1: They are. And in fact, we're not even going to the store to buy things anymore.
0: Right.
1: We're ordering them online and they're coming right to our door.
0: Kroger delivery. I do it all the time. I had a delivery this morning, actually. I'm guilty of these things.
1: My wife just ordered us dinner online so that it'll be here when I'm done with this.
0: Exactly.
1: Like, I am too. But I think that, like, part of what we're dealing with is we're dealing with, we're not able to deal with discomfort in the same way. And you have to be willing to be able to get uncomfortable. Like, we need to still go out into the world. We have to be okay being a little uncomfortable.
0: Man,
1: because if not,
0: you need to say that one more time.
1: In our home.
0: I love that. We have to.
1: Thank you.
0: We have
1: Thank
0: to
1: you.
0: Get out of our comfort zone. And that means
1: and
0: work,
1: it doesn't have to be
0: relationship.
1: Huge.
0: Right.
1: It's little things. It's just, you know, if you're used to staying home all day, make sure you get outside for an hour. If you're used to, like, not saying hi to someone when you walk down the street, try smiling, try saying hi. Like, little tiny things. We because of all the social media and because of all the digital connection, we've actually lost the ability to connect in real time because we're afraid of interacting with people in the real world because we're like, oh, I can just do it at home on the computer or on the phone. Mm-hmm. And so we're missing a certain human experience. What's terrifying or interesting and terrifying, as I could say, is that so much of the younger generation doesn't feel like they're missing out on something. And so much of their communication is just happening over text, over social media, over things like that. They're not dating as much. They're not, you know, they're not hooking up as much. And it's changing. And it's interesting.
0: Well, and it's also like, if you don't use your dating chops, if you don't use your skills to meet people and see the nonverbal and the verbal and the smile and the, if you don't use that, you lose it. All of a sudden you become so socially awkward. There was a moment where I was just my sister and I were in Temecula. We were living in Southern California, and I would come home and she'd make dinner and appetizers and we'd have our two dogs and we'd sit and watch our favorite shows and that we became like the Golden Girls. And oh my God, I can't talk to men anymore. I'm so shy.
1: Yeah,
0: I don't know what to say.
1: Yeah.
0: And we both go, we gotta get our own places. We literally said we can't live together anymore. It's cramping our style.
1: Right.
0: It really happens.
1: It gets really comfortable, right?
0: It was so. We both gained like 3 or 4 pounds during that time. And we just realized, like, hey, all right, I love you. I'm going to miss you. And this has been great, but we have to get our own places. And we did. And life has changed since then. You got to get out of your comfort zone. Okay, real quick, because we have just a few more minutes before the break, and you're going to stay around because I have a couple things we want to talk about. Do you, Scott, think that people still believe in love, or do you feel like they're jaded or given up hope? Like, what is your general consensus about the people you coach and the you're on dating show, you're a casting director on all these dating shows? Do you feel like people believe in love?
1: Yes, and I think they're also they tread lightly. I think that people really, really want to be in love. I think people are craving being in love. I also think that people are scared of being hurt, especially if they've been hurt in the past. But yeah, I think everybody still wants love. I think everybody wants to experience that. I think it's one of the most basic human desires and needs, and I don't think it's going away, and I don't think it's gone away. I think people are a little more jaded, and I think what we were just talking about with social media and dating apps, it's given people the opportunity to be like, well, what about the next best thing? Right? Like, oh, I can swipe on this person, or I can look for another person, or this person's taller, or this person, whatever. And I think it's changed how we're approaching things.
0: Because, yeah, you know how art imitates life, right? And remember back in the day, all we had was these great rom-com movies, and you know, there were always such fun, you know, 16 Candles, maybe a little bit crazy, but Pretty in the Pink, Pretty in 16.
1: Some of them don't hold up as well as we thought
0: they were. Right, 16 Candles, I said, maybe not be the best example, but Pretty in Pink, when everyone loved Ducky and Blaine, and I mean, even Meet the Parents, and you know, any Jennifer Aniston movie. I mean, we don't make those movies anymore. It's all like horror and murder mysteries, and you know, I don't see any, like, you know, big Hollywood.
1: There's still some of those. There was just one.
0: Went to a movie today. What was the movie that you saw today?
1: I went to see Other Mommy.
0: Exactly.
1: Which is a horror film. Yeah.
0: I'm not the target
1: market for rom-coms.
0: Oh, everybody is a little, but that's what I mean. Are we getting jaded? Are we giving up on love? We're going to have to continue this conversation. And I also want to talk about how men and women are communicating, because I feel like there is a rift between the sexes. Like, you know, men are getting frustrated and women are getting scared. There's a whole dynamic going on that I really need you to stay for another segment for. We're talking with Scott Nelson, the dating guru, life and love coach. We're going to be back with him to discuss all that and more. I am Donna D. This is 700 WLW Cincinnati.
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11: Lisa Sky Hain loved working with people.
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22: What's the damage report from Isaias? With your 11 o'clock report, I'm Lee Mowen, breaking now. Overnight, we watched as Hurricane Isaias slammed the Gulf Coast, working its way up northwards. Florida has over 362,000 people still in the dark. Alabama, just over 90,000. And Georgia, around 12,000. At least four people have been reportedly found deceased.
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24: The winds are strong.
23: Florida Governor Ron DeSantis urging residents to remain indoors.
24: There's going to be a lot of water that's going to be flowing. You are absolutely going to see flash flooding that's going to occur all throughout the region.
23: The state deploying about 5,000 National Guardsmen to help with the disaster response.
22: ABC Stephanie Ramos. Now your latest traffic and weather together. A lot more crashes to cover. We still have the one reporting on 71 North just beyond 275. The right lane is shut down due to that crash. You should be able to get around that fine. Two new crashes in Southwest Ohio. We have one on southbound 71 near Red Bank or beyond Red Bank even. The right lane is shut down. We also are hearing about police activity on I-71 northbound. The left lane is blocked beyond US 50. It doesn't say what said police incident is. And we also have a crash crash that's backing up traffic in the cut in the hill. It's backing it up all the way towards Kyle's. It's happening right in between the ramps to Pike and Fifth. And unfortunately, I can't see it because the camera is not updating, let's say that.
21: Now, the latest forecast from the Jake Sweeney Chevrolet Weather Center. 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Together, let's drive.
0: Our Sunday starts off with a few hit and miss showers and lows around 58 degrees. Scattered rain will continue as we go through Sunday afternoon.

0: afternoon, keeping us mostly cloudy and cool with a high near 69, but a lot of dry time mixed in throughout the day, and we should be completely dry for the last night of blink. From your severe weather station, I'm 9 First Warning meteorologist Mark Stitz, News Radio 700 WLW.
1: Most of the light scattered rain is hovering over southeast Indiana, namely Ripley and Dearborn counties, a little bit into Switzerland and Ohio counties. We have some in southwest Butler and western Hamilton counties, and a touch in northern Kentucky. We're at 58 degrees. You have your game day forecast in sports. A Covington man is dead with another in custody from an early Saturday morning shooting at a gas station. Just before 3:30, Covington police responded to the 4th Street Speedway. They found a man suffering from multiple gunshot wounds who later died at UC Medical. Police took Jacob Combs into custody and charged him with murder. His arraignment is set for Monday morning.
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1: For the first time since August 19th, FC Cincinnati is victorious. They defeat Atlanta United 3-1 on the road. Tom Barlow's brace helps propel the orange and blue back into a playoff spot. FC Cincinnati returns home Wednesday evening to host the New England Revolution. 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Bengals have elevated safety Russ Yeast from the practice squad to active duty tomorrow. While Kyle Duggar is out for tomorrow's game, Brian Cook is questionable. Also questionable, Jamar Chase, T. Higgins, Colby Young, and Swayze Bozeman. Your game day weather in Miami, Florida. It's going to be a hot one in South Florida. 91 degrees your high. It's going to feel triple digits, and you have a chance of isolated thunderstorms. 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Kickoffs of 1. High school football from today. Hughes over Cincinnati College Prep 14-8. Bethel 42. Lehman Catholic 12. This is Tip City Bethel, not Bethel Tate. Ponitz Tech 32. Meadowdale 0. And New Miami St. Bernard Elmwood Place was canceled. We don't know the reason, but the Vikings could not play. College football. UC was off. They're back in action next Saturday at noon at West Virginia, right here on the big one. Miami edging out UMass on the road 20-19. Mount Saint Joseph 42. Franklin 36. Hanover 21. Wilmington 14. Ohio Dominican 34, Thomas More 24, Dayton 56, Marhead State 28. And Cyclones fans, the season opens in 7 days on the road at the Indy Fuel, and we're down to 14 days left until the home opener at the Heritage Bank Center against the Bloomington Bison. Your next update is at 11:30 with breaking news anytime. I'm Lee Mowen, News Radio 700 WLW.
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0: song is one of my favorites. I just don't think I have done. It is a great song. A little Boston for you, more than a feeling. And I am Donna D on this rainy Saturday night in Cincinnati. It's going to be thunderstorms tomorrow. Pretty heavy at times, too. But that's okay. Thunderstorms are great. It's been beautiful weather in the tri-state, and I don't have to water my lawn. So we've been talking with one of my favorite guests, the dating guru himself, Scott Nelson, who is also a life and love coach. And Scott, before we went to break, you mentioned something, and I want to touch on that before we get into anything else, because you were talking about how people swipe a little bit too quickly. Are we getting too picky? I mean, do people reject matches too quickly because there's so much inventory on dating apps? What do you think?
1: I think that yes, and I also think it has to do with what we were talking about before, which is the inability to feel discomfort. Everybody is looking for the perfect person now. Everybody is willing to like write someone off really quickly. Everybody's looking for the next best thing. And so we don't take the time to actually invest in the same way.
0: And so let's just say, And I just saw a new Pew poll on this, that before, dating non-negotiables would be religion or values, morals, and things like that. There's a new number one reason that people do not want to date somebody. And that
1: I think I know what it is.
0: What is it? I'm sure you do. If it's not religion, it's what?
1: Politics.
0: Yes, exactly. Politics has surpassed religion and values and even finances.
1: Wow.
0: As one of the most important people. And, you know, I have friends that date across the, you know, the red or blue or whatever you want to call it. I have friends that do that. But that, you know, they've been married for a long, long time. I don't know anyone at this point in this state of politics, because it's kind of heavy, that somebody would date outside their either Republican or Democratic views.
1: Well, I think, you know, the thing that's happened with politics is, you know, the country, I don't want to go too far into this, but people, it's divided the country so much, right? That because it ends up going to people's core beliefs around very important issues for the person. So it doesn't feel like it's just a question anymore between parties or leaders. It becomes these really important things that are about people's beliefs and values and core values and who they are as human beings. Like it's at that level of depth.
0: Yeah. And I think that's why it's risen to, you know, who was I was on with Eddie Fingers the other day, and Eddie and I, we were talking about, man, the negative ads on just because we're having a huge, you know, midterm election here. And in Ohio, it's very, you know, it's a swing state. So we have lots of negative ads and things like that. And I was like, do you remember a time when, you know, pack ads didn't exist and people were cordial? I can't remember. And they've gotten so heavy duty. And I don't want to get too far in the weeds in this either, but it does affect people's psyche and their energy when you're hearing a barrage of negative political ads from these butt packs that don't take responsibility for the way that they're, you know, this and that and this and that. It's like, oh my gosh.
1: I agree. And I think people need to really pay attention because of social media, because of the ability for people to release stories and information, and now because of AI and things can be doctored and you don't know what's real. I think people really need to make sure that they are taking the time to investigate things and finding what's really true. We can no longer just trust that what we're seeing is the truth. We have to be able to examine it.
0: Yeah.
1: I think that goes, I think it goes for political things. I think it goes for everything. And, you know, because we're talking about relationships, I think it's the same thing with a person. I think you have to take your time to really get to know a person and invest. If you're interested, I'll say this. One of the things that I learned years ago was that chemistry often is not indicative of compatibility. Chemistry is often related to the fact that you have the same wounds and the same traumas. And so what you're calling chemistry is actually more like trauma bonding.
0: That's a term we all know at this point in time.
1: Right?
0: Yes.
1: Yes, exactly. And so the willingness to go on a date with someone and be just sort of mildly interested or a little bored or like, you know, whatever. I think it's important to go on another date, not just like write that person off, because the person who you might be most attracted to may be the person that is the most wrong for you.
0: The trauma bonding. Exactly. Yes. So my friends always say, you got to go on 3 dates. You have to go on 3 dates. If you find somebody attractive and you like them, 3 dates, it'll be the sign. But I want to get back to the pickiness, because as I get older, as I get older and I feel like, okay, I'm very comfortable in my home and I can get my Kroger delivery. I have all the streaming services. I mean,
1: what are you watching currently, Donna? What are you watching?
0: Well, the new Animals with Ben Affleck. I'm a huge Ben Affleck fan.
1: Oh, so, okay. I saw the trailer last night.
0: Yes. So, yeah. But Scott, why wouldn't I be picky? Why wouldn't I, like, you know, and I was talking to my friend Brian about this. The guy I'm dating checks all the boxes. He's good looking. He's successful. He's kind. He has a nice family that he gets along with and things like that. He's chivalrous, which I appreciate. But like, if I get in the car with him and he has road rage, that's going to be a deal breaker for me, because emotional intelligence and emotional regulation, the way that you handle your own energy, if you can be pulled out of your piece, and I'm not saying you can't honk your horn or, you know, say, what is this guy doing on my, you know, butt, on my tail? I get that. But I'm talking about like, road rage, that would be a deal breaker for me. Is that me being too picky, or I already know the answer to that is no.
1: I mean, because you want, what you said was really important. You want someone who can regulate their emotions, and there's a difference between someone, you know, honking on the horn or getting frustrated in traffic and someone that is enraged by it. There's a difference, right? So you know you want someone who can regulate emotions. That's really important. I think one of the things, you know, in talking about are we too picky, I think there's this barometer that we can all pay attention to more, which is, how does my body feel when I'm around this person? How does my nervous system feel when I'm around this person? Less than like, what is my head thinking? Because I don't think we can always trust our heads. I really don't.
0: No, it's your body is the truth teller for sure.
1: But the body tells the truth. Like, if you feel something, listen, Don, if you go out with a guy and everything on paper is great and you feel something in your stomach when you're sitting there, you don't need to go on 3 dates because you already know.
0: Yes. My friend Carrie told me, we were both really honest the other night. She came over and sat on my deck and we had a glass of wine. And I said, and she said, she dated this guy for a good amount of time and she didn't realize that her stomach would hurt every time she was around him. And she's like, she didn't put two and two together for a minute. And now she would never do that. Let's pick up the phone and go to Dayton and see what... Hey, Vince, how's it going?
2: Good. I've got a comment about the political negativity.
0: Okay. Yeah. Oh, on the negative ads?
2: Yeah.
0: Yeah, okay.
2: Yeah, if you access YouTube and search for the 2024 presidential debate, you can hear the Republican current governor candidate talk to Nikki Haley, one of the female campaigners.
0: Yep.
2: And it's brutal. And then Chris Christie gets involved to calm that guy down, and makes a comment about Chris Christie's weight.
0: Oh, so, yeah. Yeah, I mean, you know, that's not ever a good look either. I mean, thank you,
2: really,
0: Vince. I appreciate the call. Thank you so much. Scott, what? Ooh, I think I just dropped Scott. I did. Oh, Ken, Scott will call back. Yeah, I mean, you know, it's not comfortable to sit and be barraged by negative. It doesn't matter what party, they all do it. Let me just tell Scott. Yeah, call back. So I picked up the phone because I asked you what, and I always like to answer the calls. This is a call-in radio show, and I want to make sure. Let me just grab Scott here real quick. Scott, you got it, Russ? Okay. I don't see him. It's not on here. Can you put him on the air for me? Thank you. Thank you to
1: I'm
0: my,
1: back.
0: Thank you for my awesome producer, Russ Jackson, producing the show tonight. So, I mean, Scott, people even in that, as Vince called in, people remember even in that 2024 debate how negative it gets and how much, and not that we have to go back to the political thing, but it does describe some sort of discourse that this country has had even, you know, 2020, you know, and beyond. I mean, it's a tough, harsh business, and we all have to kind of sit and watch and listen.
1: I think personal attacks are never the answer. And I think I can tie this in what's happening politically with also what we're doing with the dating. Listen to this one.
0: Yeah.
1: You can't all be hurt at the same time. You and your partner cannot be hurt at the same time. You and the person you're dating cannot be hurt at the same time. Both people with different opinions politically, whatever, can't be hurt at the same time. And we have to be willing to trade off listening and speaking. And we have to be willing to listen to understand someone else's point of view, not to be right or wrong. We have to be willing to listen in a way that we could say back to the person what we hear them saying, whether we agree with it or not, so that people feel heard. Because right now, I think what everybody is struggling with is nobody feels heard. Everyone's walking around angry. I think it's contributing to what you're saying about the jadedness around love. But we have to be able to take turns.
0: I just so much agree. And I feel like that takes practice, because I'm guilty of this too. And I have learned that instead of having to be right, I want to support. I want to connect with people instead of feeling like, you know, they're wrong, I'm right. It's just so bizarre how the human mind comes up with. How does that work? You can be right all day long. We talk about this, Scott, and be alone in a corner because nobody wants to talk to you, right? Oh, nobody cares what you have to say. You can say, you're right. Now get away from me.
1: I've had periods of my life where I was right and alone. So, yes, I agree with you.
0: Go write
1: like
0: that.
1: There's that movie. I think it's the Twilight Zone movie where the little kid wishes everyone away from him and everyone's in the cornfield and he's just by himself. Yeah. I feel like I was that little kid at one point in my life, in my adult life.
0: I was thinking of the movie, That Thing You Do, when he goes, there he goes. Go write that hit song, Alone in My Principles.
1: Right?
0: He was the talent, but he was also a pain in the butt. That movie was so good. To talk about like the climate, and this is what I really wanted you to have, and we have about 5 minutes to discuss this. What is going on with the relationship between men and women in this country? Because it feels like women are getting more independent and more free, like walking with Mace. I walk with Mace, and I also walk with my dog. I mean, I don't always, but like if I'm walking to my car in a dark alley, I'm gonna have Mace with me. And men feel like they're lonely and frustrated, and you even said angry, and I agree with that. How can we communicate with one another? And like, you know, the whole bear, would you rather be with a man in the woods or a bear in the woods? I mean, it just feels like, is this going to get better or worse?
1: I think it's going to be on an individual basis. I think it's going to be depending on what choices people make. I think that, A, when you talk about stuff between men and women, we're dealing with things that are... you know, epigenetics, things that have been passed down from past generations. It's not just what you and I are dealing with in this moment. It's the history of relationships between men and women for eons, right? And I think what we have to be able to do now is we have to be able to not hold the person that's in front of you responsible for sins of someone from the past, whether that be in your own life, whether that be in your family history, whatever it is. You have to recognize that the person in front of you is their own individual person. And we have to, it goes back to what we were talking about the willingness to be uncomfortable. We have to become better at being uncomfortable and being with our own feelings of discomfort. So we stop projecting onto the person in front of us. We stop blaming other people for things. We take responsibility for ourselves and we look at how we can collaborate rather than compete.
0: Yes, I love every bit of that, but that takes a lot of work. Like we've been working, and this is why I started this, even, I don't know how iHeart let me do this, but I started this relationship show for that reason. Like, if you don't understand that it's not your partner that's causing the energy within your body, if you've already got that energy within you, you've got work to do. Right. So you have to understand that you have to breathe through it and you have to be alone and sit with it and then say, OK, that subsided. Right. And
1: walk away. If you're in the middle of a conversation and you realize that you're really amped, just say, I need a few minutes and go for a walk or do something or have a glass of water. Change the thing. People get caught up in these patterns where they're just speaking and they're not listening and they're not even having a conversation with the person in front of them. They're having a conversation with someone from their past.
0: Yes.
1: And so it really requires, and you're right, it is a lot of work. But for somebody who's like new to the work or just starting, let's keep it really simple. You have to own the feelings that you're having are yours. They're not coming from the person that's in front of you.
0: That's right.
1: They may be making you aware that they're there, but nobody triggers someone else. What we do is we make someone aware of what's already going on inside.
0: Yes.
1: So we have to take responsibility. If I'm angry, if I'm something, it's my anger. And so I have to then take responsibility and not take it out on you. No, I might need to give myself a timeout. Why are we giving up? When we were kids, people gave us timeouts.
0: We need
1: to be giving ourselves timeout now.
0: That is such good advice. And I love that you broke it down to people starting it. We have 1 minute. What do you really, let's create some positive energy. What is one thing that you love about women? And I'll say what's one thing I love about men.
1: Oh God, I love the feminine expression. I love the radiance. I love the joy. I love the softness of the skin. I love the way the smile lights up the face. I love the kindness and the warmth and the intuition. Women have
0: the most
1: incredible intuition.
0: We certainly do. Okay, for guys,
1: and as men, we can use that for our advantage too. We can ask them.
0: Yeah, for guys. Right. What's your intuition help support me?
1: Exactly.
0: Help me help you. The Jerry Maguire thing. Right. What's men really good at? I love that men, and this is going to sound, first of all, they can be super sweet and caring. I think men can be, and they can blow things off way easier than women sometimes. But I love how men, because I never know where the hell I am, don't even have to put Google Maps on. They know exactly where they're going. They know, they prepare ahead of time. they are really smart in direction, and that's not a small thing. Scott Nelson, I always love to talk to you.
1: It's so much fun, Donna.
0: If someone wants to get in touch, should they slide in your DMs?
1: Slide into my DMs, yes. @Dr. Nelson on Instagram.
0: There you go. You are always so fun to talk to. Thank you so much, Scott, for being here.
1: Thank you for having me. Thank you, Russ. Thank you, Donna.
0: All right, buddy. Have the good rest of the weekend. All right. Lots of rain tomorrow. Bengals play in Miami at 1:00. That's the good news. I am Donna D. I got to get out of here because I'm already late. It's 700 WLW Cincinnati.
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5: Another attack on a Saudi Arabian airport. With your 1130 report, I'm Lee Mowen. Breaking now. Another suspected Houthi rebel attack in Saudi Arabia. This time, 12 people are dead, including an American.
6: The airport in the Saudi Arabian capital attacked again and evacuated, say two regional officials Saturday. This 2 days after three Saudi citizens, including a pilot, were killed at the airport in Riyadh. Canada's embassy in a statement warned of ongoing military activity. Attacks increased after a Saudi-led coalition launched a major military offensive against Iran-backed Houthi rebels in neighboring Yemen.
5: ABC's Chuck Sievertson, the U.S. mission in Saudi Arabia, say they are aware of the attacks and have issued a security alert for Americans to avoid the airport and the surrounding areas. Now your latest traffic and weather together. Oh boy, we got some more. On the police incident on 71 North, just beyond US 50, there are police on the right shoulder and in the left lane. You will need to take your time as you approach the Lytle Tunnel. We are now hearing reports of an accident on 71 both directions, just at the Norwood Laterals end, and now they have just closed I-71 northbound, according to OGO. You will need to find a detour around this. There is still that wreck just beyond Red Bank, southbound 71, and looking in Northern Kentucky, there are now two wrecks on northbound 71-75, and that is backing traffic up towards Fort Wright and Kyle's Lane. 275 and 471 sound about nice right now.
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7: We'll continue to see a few scattered showers both Sunday morning and through the afternoon, but a lot of dry time mixed in throughout the day. But that will keep us mostly cloudy and cool. After starting Sunday around 58 degrees, we'll likely only get to about 69 for the afternoon. We should be dry, though, by the start of blink Sunday night, and then as we go into Monday morning, we cool off to 57. From your severe your weather station. I'm 9 First Warning meteorologist Mark Stitz, News Radio 700 WLW.
5: Still light scattered rain around the tri-state, mainly in southeast Indiana and western Butler and Hamilton counties. We're at 58 degrees for you Bengals fans heading to Miami tomorrow. It's a hot one. It'll feel like in the hundreds at 91 degrees as a high, and you have isolated thunderstorm chances. That game day forecast built by TLG Peterbilt Cincinnati, keeping customers for life. An adult and two children are displaced from a Saturday afternoon apartment fire in Over the Rhine. Just after 4 o'clock, crews reported to an East Clifton Avenue fire. Crews quickly tackled this fire. It started in the kitchen. The cause remains under investigation, but no injuries were reported. An Ellesmere woman dies in a scooter accident in Park Hill Saturday morning. Multiple police departments reported to Dixie at South Arlington for a traffic crash just after 2. Rhonda Perry was found in the road after losing control of her scooter and fell to the pavement. She was pronounced dead at UC Medical. Kenton County Police's Serious Traffic Accident Reconstruction Unit is investigating. And a man remains in serious but stable condition after being crushed by an industrial auger. It happened at the Boone Ready Mix concrete facility along Production Drive in Burlington sometime today. Burlington Assistant Fire Chief Chris Black reported several fractures and injuries to the man. He was airlifted to the hospital while conscious. How this accident happened remains unknown and under investigation.
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5: Thanks to our senior producer, Russ Jackson, I was aware of a college football score. Wildcats, you will love this one. In overtime, Kentucky 35, number 10 LSU 34. Wildcats now 5-1 and 3-1 in the SEC, and they have won back-to-back overtime affairs. And also a college football guy may missed at 11 o'clock. It happened yesterday. Louisville knocks off Florida State 44-20. Your next update is at midnight with breaking news anytime. I'm Lee Mowen. 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
9: All right, here we are Saturday night. It's Donna D. This is the show where we do it a little bit differently. It's all about relationships. Been a couple weeks since I've been on air, and I'm so happy to be on. I know that a lot of us can feel a lot of stress. And, you know, can stress be a good thing? It's an odd concept, right? Well, my guest tonight is a stress physiologist with a PhD in biology at the University of Memphis. She's an author of two books, Instinct and Springboard, Transform Stress to Work for You. Dr. Rebecca Heiss, welcome to the show tonight.
10: Thanks so much, Donna. I'm delighted to be here.
9: Well, I recently was at a conference with you in Indianapolis a couple weeks ago. You were the keynote speaker, and I absolutely loved your presentation on being fearless. I loved it. I think you got a standing ovation.
10: Oh, gosh. Thank you so much.
9: Oh, I had to have you on the show. I have never heard anyone talk about stress like you do. And, you know, I mean, we all can understand that we felt stress. Our body tightens up, maybe our heart races, and in some cases, difficult to breathe, in serious cases, maybe. It basically feels uncomfortable for many of us. So what exactly is stress, and why are we so afraid of it?
10: Well, I'll give you sort of the technical definition of stress. And really, it's any force that challenges your body. So anything that challenges you, and that could be a good thing, it could be a bad thing, it might be, you know, going for a run, getting exercise. I mean, shoot, even like a soak in

0: feel about, you know, when you get on a roller coaster? And he was like, oh, I'm excited. I'm thrilled. And how do you feel about doing, you know, an audition? Oh, I'm nervous. But can you look at it as excitement? Like, it's the same feeling. And why don't we get taught this? Why? I know you're doing your part.
1: It's so hard. Yeah. I mean, like, I tell people all the time, and this sounds like terrible advice, y'all, but it truly, like, all the science will back me up. The whole, like, idea of faking it till you make it, I actually like the words act as if. So literally lie to yourself. Act as if you're excited. Act as if there's an adventure. And what ends up happening is the story will then update. Right? You don't go in, you don't lose the stress or anxiety. That doesn't go away. But when you begin to act as if you're excited, as if there's something good to happen, you actually start to have that feeling a little bit more each time you do it. So, yeah, lie to yourself. Act as if.
0: I on stage, you walked up and you said, oh my, because there were, what, 600 women there for the most part. Yeah. And you're the keynote on the last... Audience. On the last day, and you said, wow, I'm nervous. And then you said, actually, I'm excited. And so can we do that in any situation, including, like,
1: absolutely
0: in relationships? You know what I mean? Like, is it?
1: Yeah.
0: Because relationships can bring up a whole kind of stress.
1: That's a whole nother ball game. But absolutely, like, I would say one of the biggest gifts that you have in your stress response, first of all, it is there to serve you, right? It's there to help you to perform, to help you negotiate and get through these difficult phases. It actually focuses you. It narrows your focus on the problem at hand. So if you're dealing with a difficult problem with your spouse or significant other, you can start with curiosity, because curiosity actually kicks us out of that fear response. You can't hold curiosity and fear at the same time. So when we just ask a question of ourselves, of our partners, to say, hey, what does this feel like for you right now? Or what is it that you're holding? Or how can I help? What does this look like for you? It alleviates that immediate stressor and that immediate fear around that stress. So I would say approach with curiosity.
0: Because I did write that down. You cannot have curiosity and fear. It cannot coexist. So if instead of maybe being defensive, like if you get into an argument, you feel it's coming, you're going there with your partner. Can you just stop and say, instead of getting defensive, instead of projecting, you can say, what just happened? What changed that energy? Or what do you, I mean, my sister and I have a twin sister, and we talk because we went through this whole Authentic Power program. I begged her to go. It was a 3-year program with Dr. Gary Zukav. And we would say, can we go inside our body and just check and tell me what you're feeling? Immediately you feel compassion for someone, because she'll say, my throat is hurting me. I feel closed up. My heart is stabbing me. My stomach is twisted. And you know that this person is going through it, and they're feeling the energy of what we would call stress or anxiety, because 100%. It's scary. It's fear.
1: 100%. That's, I mean, again, we don't get stressed out over things we don't care about. So I always say that stress is a barometer for how much we care. So if you're in a difficult relationship moment, it's because you care. So one of the lines that I think has probably saved multiple relationships is, like, what is the most generous interpretation of the data? What's the most generous interpretation of the data? So you see your partner, you know, lashing out and you know, saying mean things. It's like, okay, well, pause. What's the most generous interpretation of this? The most generous is that she or he is in a moment of fear because they're concerned about losing you, right? And just sit in that for a second. Yeah. Not their words, not their actions, but just sit in that before you respond. So, what's the most generous interpretation of this?
0: I love that. It's like, give them the benefit of the doubt that they're not trying to hurt you. They're not trying to. And I love the analogy about the tiger and inviting the tiger in for tea. Instead of getting ripped to pieces by the tiger, right? Because the tiger is basically an analogy for stress. Instead of getting ripped up and eaten by the tiger, you invite the tiger in for tea. You welcome it. Can you go into that a little bit further?
1: Yeah. We try so hard to dissipate, to like get rid of that, to try and calm down, which incidentally is the worst thing that you can say to a partner, right?

0: like, hey, you seem really stressed. Why don't you calm down? Like, it's terrible. It's mean. It's mean, and it's physiologically impossible. So rather than trying to suffocate the tiger, to get rid of it, I ask you to invite the stress in, to like feel your heart pounding, to feel the sweat and your mouth drying up and go, oh, good, good. My stress is here to help me. It is not a bug. It's a feature. It is here to help us perform. So inviting that tiger in rather than fighting that will actually help you channel that energy and use it towards being productive and creative in the moment.
1: How do we remember that while we're in that place? Like, step one,
0: you know,
1: we have to have awareness of it.
0: That's it. And I think step one is really going back to your bodily awareness, right? It's recognizing when the stress response is hitting. And I think this is where the tiger is such a playful and fun concept, because it is silly. Like, our body is responding as if there was a predator chasing us down. And so it's this funny little thing that gets you out of your head in the moment and go, oh, you know what? This isn't a tiger. It's just an email. Or it's just Linda from accounting. She's not going to kill and eat me in the next 3 minutes. You know? And so I would say, anytime you can recognize that you're starting to go down that rabbit hole of stress, just ask yourself, is it a tiger? Is this something that's going to kill and eat me in the next 3 minutes? And if it's not, allow yourself the grace to get curious and explore other potential options for that energy.
1: I think that is so important too, because you can really just flip your perception, because perception is reality. And if you perceive that this thing that you feel is going to kill you instead wants to have some tea with sugar, I mean, and like maybe a crumpet, maybe add a little bagel in there, and that you can have fun with the tiger. One of the things that I took from, and I've talked about your presentation probably 20 times, because I think
0: you're so kind.
1: I loved it, and I literally said, you know, when you're anything that you do in life, this is what hit me hard from your speech. Anything that you do in life that takes courage, anything that you are proud of, you said, close your eyes, and we all closed our eyes, and remember that there's going to be a stressful situation involved. It's going to be stressful if you said you care about it. There's going to be stress.
0: Okay.
1: Anytime you do something huge in life, and you ended the conference by saying, I hope you have them, all of you, and I mean it from the bottom of my heart, I hope you have the most stressful lives. I loved it so much. Because it means you're going for stuff in life.
0: That's it. I mean, look, when I asked the question, and this is research that we did in 2013, looking at, you know, what makes for a meaningful and purposeful life. And it really surprised us, right? Like, the number one correlate was stress, past stressful events, current state of stress, even future worry and anxiety. And so, you know, in telling that audience and in telling your audience tonight to just, you know, think of your proudest moment, your biggest accomplishment, and then go back in time to when you were in the middle of that. I guarantee you that your stress level was really high.
1: Yeah.
0: And so, you know, the reality is, just like Olympic athletes, we're breaking our best records when our pressure and our stress is at its peak. And so rather than trying to constantly fight it and get rid of it, let's utilize that stress as a competitive advantage and really drive home that it does add meaning and purpose to our lives.
1: You know, you remind me a little bit of Brené Brown, who did all of her research in shame and that kind of stuff.
0: I'll take that. Brené, are you listening? Brené?
1: It's a huge compliment.
0: Let's be buddies.
1: But what?
0: I'll take that all day.
1: What made you choose this subject to get so deep into understanding stress? Because of what maybe you just said, you maybe just answered this for me, because you said it's the thing that makes us all, you know, life meaningful, is that you're going to have stress if you go outside your comfort zone.
0: Oh, Donna, that's a very generous thing for you to offer that I selected this. This really selected me. I mean, I'll be honest, I was a really anxious, high achieving kid. I needed this research. I needed this for myself. And when I started studying stress, I realized that it applies beyond the lab. And so I really wanted to take all of this research out of the lab and offer it to people to solve practical problems, because I knew what a major difference it made in my own life, in my personal life. I went through a pretty disastrous year. And I'll just say it. I quit my job, sold my house, and divorced my husband in a year.
1: Oh, boy.
0: It was a pretty, like, well, I mean, actually in a month. I shouldn't even say in a year. In a month. It was a pretty, like, grenade-throwing moment. And I realized that I really utilized this research and thought, well, gosh, like, why am I keeping this to myself? This is powerful stuff. So I'm honored now that I get to share it and hopefully help other people embrace stress.
1: Well, and I do think that you are changing lives. What would you say, at least mine, and then I talk about everything.
0: Oh, thank you. So, gosh, I feel so honored. That's really a gift.
1: I am absolutely not blowing smoke either. This was a moment where I said, I have to have you on the show. What would you say to somebody? Let's just say somebody right now is contemplating leaving their job because they're not respected, or they don't feel fulfilled. But the challenge or the fear is they have to pay bills. They need health insurance. You know, what would you, because you just went through it. I mean, is it a place where you get courage and then you're rewarded from it? I mean, how would you support somebody in that situation?
0: This is so scary. I would say, you know, the cost of action is always, I think, a little bit more obvious than the cost of inaction. So if you're looking, you know, and you're going, okay, if I quit my job, then this, and this. It's easy to measure those. Like, I might screw up. I might not make enough money. I might this, I might that. We often fail to measure the cost of inaction. Like, what if nothing changes? What if a year from now, 5 years from now, 10 years from now, you're still exactly where you are and you're still not being respected and you're still, you know, having these horrible experiences and cultural mismatches with your work? I think very frequently we underestimate that cost, and regrets fester because we never collect data on them. We're always wondering, what if I had quit my job? What if I had done that? So, you know, I'm never going to tell anybody it's going to work out, right? I don't want to be the voice who's like in the background going, do it, it'll be fine. But because you don't know, you just never know. But I will say those voices of fear are often louder than they need to be, because your brain will always prioritize what feels safe. And it's not necessarily the recipe for true safety and true fulfillment.
1: And I have to say, I love, we don't often look at the inaction of something. Mm-hmm. You're already, if there's a nudge for you to have to leave your job because you don't feel respected for a number of reasons, and you say, but what if, I'm afraid, so I'm not going to do it. But what if I'm still here 5 years from now and I'm never going to be fulfilled and I've missed my window too? I mean, inaction is a huge thing. And I think that's really good to know. So let's sum up this amazing conversation. By the way, I can talk to you forever. We're talking to Dr. Rebecca Heiss. She is a stress physiologist. She is the doctor of stress. And she's gotten into this because basically nobody else talks about it. At least I've never heard anybody talk about it in the way that you do, in terms of, hey, you know what? Stress is actually a good thing if we choose to look at it that way. And if summing this up, Rebecca, summing this up and saying, if we can be curious, and I think many of us we underestimate how amazing curiosity is. Like, you can look at kids and see how curious they are. They can play with a, you know, square peg for 2 hours. If we can continue to look at or really sharpen the tool of curiosity, instead of feeling fear all the time, it can really help support us in terms of embracing stress in our lives.
0: Yeah, and honestly, the fear doesn't go away. The anxiety, the stress, the fear, they're never going away. It's not that, like, you get to be courageous and you don't have fear. It's that you are courageous in spite of the fact that you're terrified all the time. So those things are one and the same. I think they have to be held together. And I do want to say, Donna, I got to shout out, I wish I was the only one talking about this, but I have incredible colleagues out there, Dr. Aaliyah Crum and Robert Sapolsky. have both done incredible work in this area, and I'm eternally grateful for them as well.
1: So I love it.
0: Thank you for the credit, Beth. I'll take it.
1: I absolutely love it, and giving credit where credit is due. Dr. Rebecca Heiss, stress physiologist, so great to have you on the show. I do think you are changing lives with this perspective, and I really feel like just keep doing what you're doing, and I would love to have you on the show again. If somebody wants to get a hold of you, where should they go?
0: Absolutely. It's RebeccaHeiss.com. It's probably the easiest place to reach out to me. You can find my email. You can put a contact in, and I will get back to you. Donna, this has been such a pleasure. Thank you so much for having me on your show.
1: And her name is Heiss, RebeccaHeiss.com. That is a great way to find you. Thank you so much, and I hope you have the most stressful life ever.
0: Thank you so much.
1: All right, have a good night. Thanks for joining me, Rebecca. I am Donna D, and this is 700 WLW Cincinnati.
2: 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Ugh. 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
17: On August 4th, 1962, Marilyn Monroe died. Then the rumors started, and she died again. 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I'm Jake Brennan, and on my podcast, Hollywoodland, I revisit some of the biggest stories from Hollywood history, separating the myths people want to believe from the reality underneath them. 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
19: Traffic alerts from the WLW newsroom. I-7175 in Northern Kentucky is reporting multiple crashes. You should find an alternative route. Traffic is very slow going. We also have a closure at 71 North of the Norwood Lateral due to a crash. Also, police activity continues on I-71 North away from US 50. Assessing the damage from Hurricane Isaias. With your midnight report, I'm Lee Mowen. Breaking now. The first Atlantic hurricane this season left its mark across the Gulf Coast this weekend. At least four people are dead, and the process is now underway to clean up the damages left behind.
20: Hundreds of thousands of people are without power following Hurricane Isaias. Florida Governor Ron DeSantis says there are long days ahead as the cleanup continues.
21: Right now, I think clearing those trees, clearing the debris, that mission continues. Our utilities are working hard to get everyone reconnected back on the grid.
20: The deadly storm bringing with it heavy rain and winds over 100 miles per hour.
19: ABC's Nicole D'Antonio.
18: Now, the latest forecast from the Jake Sweeney Chevrolet Weather Center. 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Together, let's drive.
22: Our Sunday starts off with a few hit and miss showers and lows around 58 degrees. Scattered rain will continue as we go through Sunday afternoon, keeping us mostly cloudy and cool with a high near 69, but a lot of dry time mixed in throughout the day, and we should be completely dry for the last night of blink. From your severe weather station, I'm 9 First Warning meteorologist Mark Stitz, News Radio 700 WLW.
19: 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As Isaias continues to rotate towards West Virginia and the Northeast, another tropical storm is affecting the southwestern part of the country.
23: Rachel is on the move. It's going to be moving through Baja California, getting into San Diego and Indio, eventually out towards Nevada, bringing with it opportunities for flash flooding. So the highest risk for flash flooding will be today for San Diego, all the way into areas of Indio. Could be happening anywhere from this afternoon through tonight. And then that shifts into your Sunday. Sunday, it does expand to Las Vegas and all the way out towards Cedar City, Utah.
19: ABC's Leslie Lopez, a 10-year-old autistic nonverbal boy reported missing yesterday afternoon in Warren County's Hamilton Township, was found dead hours later in a pond. HTPD got the first call just after 2 o'clock. The child was found dead in a Hammerwood Court pond. As multiple agencies continue to investigate, no criminal wrongdoing is suspected at this time. A Covington man is dead and another in custody from an early Saturday morning shooting at a gas station. Just before 3:30, Covington police responded to the 4th Street Speedway. They found a man suffering from multiple gunshot wounds who later died at UC Medical. Police took Jacob Combs into custody and charged him with murder. His arraignment is set for tomorrow morning.
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19: For the first time since August 19th, FC Cincinnati is victorious. They knock off Atlanta United on the road 3-1. Tom Barlow's brace helps propel the orange and blue back into a playoff spot. FC Cincinnati returns home Wednesday evening to host the New England Revolution. First kick from TQL is at 7:30, and coverage starts at 7 o'clock on ESPN 1530. Bengals elevate safety Russ Yeast from the practice squad, while Kyle Duggar is out for Sunday afternoon's game. Brian Cook is questionable. Also questionable for today, Jamar Chase, T. Higgins, Colby Young, and Swayze Bozeman. Coverage starts at 9 o'clock this morning on 700 WLW and ESPN 1530, the home of the best Bengals coverage. Kickoffs at 1. High school football from Saturday, Hughes over Cincinnati College Prep 14-8, Bethel over Layman Catholic 42-12, Paulitz Tech over Meadowdale 32-0, and New Miami versus St. Bernard Elmwood Place was canceled. New Miami couldn't play. College football, UC was off. They're back in action Saturday at noon at West Virginia right here on the big one. Miami over UMass 20-19, Mount St. Joseph 42, Franklin 36, Hanover 21, Wilmington 14, Ohio Dominican 34, Thomas More 24, Dayton 56, Morehead State 28, Kentucky 35, number 10 LSU 34 in overtime. And Cyclones are back. 6 days from now, they're on the road at the Indy Fuel. Your next update is at 12:30. I'm Lee Mowen, News Radio 700 WLW.
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25: 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Gary McNamara and Eric Harley talk about everything from politics to social issues and news of the day. Whether you're up late or you're just starting your day, welcome to the show from the Relief Factor Studios. This is Red Eye Radio.
26: All across America, we are Red Eye Radio. He is Eric Harley, and I'm Gary McNamara. Good morning. Hello. All right, so one of the things we're talking about, you know, with the election coming up, and as you said, you know, I think one of the best things, just the way that you put it, and it was a couple of weeks back, and you said, look, anything the Republican Party is doing, you know, is fixable.
27: Right.
26: Where the Democrats are going is not fixable.
27: Right.
26: And we look in and wonder, for all that we believe the Republican Party has done wrong in this administration, again, it's fixable and it's not close to where the Democratic Party wants to go.
27: Mm-hmm.
26: So we talked yesterday about the fact that, you know, that, you know, Trump's out there trying to get his base going. I go, why wouldn't his base vote Republican?
27: Yeah, right.
26: Even if you're not, let's say, because I'm probably, I don't even know what the percentage is, probably 60 to 70% in favor of what the Republicans do. And there's a ton of stuff I disagree with. You know, yeah. And what I disagree with is when they move closer towards socialism.
27: Right, right, yeah.
26: And I don't care who the person is. You know, we're not tribal here on the show.
27: No.
26: We, you know, we're not tribal to a personality. We never have been. If I vote for you and you do something that I disagree with, I'll criticize you that day if I voted for you the day before. The right. fact that people find that incredibly offensive boggles my mind. You're my, you're there to do my bidding. You're not there to become a celebrity. You're not there for me to bow down before you and say, you're the greatest ever. Because I know in the history of the United States, you're going to be gone. And what's important? Important is what the actual law is and what the Constitution states.
27: The work that you have done remains. And yes. if you talk about executive orders, those can be turned over quicker than any act of Congress. Although acts of Congress can also be turned over.
26: Everything can be turned over.
27: but it's harder to do. Supreme Court, decisions can be turned around. There can be change, but our founders made it harder for that change for a reason. They made it difficult for, it should be slow, but the tendencies, the ideas that they promote, where you want to, if you're on in the Republican Party, kick the door open for the left to take over, because at some point the left will control the White House.
26: Right.
27: And probably both chambers on Capitol Hill again. And then you look at what they want to do, what the Republican Party wants to do. I'm not saying I can deal with. I'm saying it can be dealt with. There are ways to change it. The left is not going to change. This is a culture now that is deeply embedded into the radical left, and the radical left will lead the Democratic Party
26: right.
27: for our lifetime and beyond.
26: And the one example is, Trump coming to stump for
27: Paxton. Yeah.
26: And it's like, Paxton, there is no energy. If I was reading this the other day, there is no energy. And so Trump needs to come down to solidify the base.
27: Yeah.
26: Well, then you're not a good Republican, or you're not a good conservative, because there's stuff I disagree with Paxton on totally.
27: Mm-hmm.
26: Paxton is not a perfect candidate in any manner or way.
27: Right.
26: And I look at some of the things he's doing in the state of Texas. I disagree with them.
27: Right.
26: But I may agree with him 60% of the time. I agree with Tallarico 0% of the time.
27: Yes.
26: Because I know he is an extreme radical who wishes to change the Constitution of the United States. There's something wrong if you call yourself a Republican and you say, well, my excitement level is low. What the hell are you talking about?
27: Are you not motivated by the radical left right now?
26: Right. You're not motivated by the things that they wish to do. Everything that we've laid out, everything that they are, that we're against. If the candidate isn't perfect, I'm just not going to vote. I've never thought that way. It's always been, what's the lesser of two evils?
27: Yes.
26: Or what's the greater of the two positives? But I haven't done that in a long, long time.
27: I don't know how far you'd have to go back on that one.
26: I think about 1862.
27: Yeah, probably.
26: Voting. When I see this, I'm just like, well, then you really don't care.
27: Yeah.
26: You're in it for some type of emotional satisfaction that has nothing to do with ensuring that the society and the republic that we live in, that the government, because we understand why the Constitution exists and why the Bill of Rights exists.
27: Yeah.
26: To limit the power of the government.
27: Yeah.
26: Since I understand that, I want to limit the power of the government over my life, and there's no way that the Democrats will limit that more than the Republicans will. So just on a umbrella, the entire umbrella of why I vote. I don't even need to get into the specifics of the issues. You eventually do, because that's why you look and you say, you know, they wish to have much more power over me and much more power and control over the money of society. I'm against that. Yeah. Why? Because I believe in the United States of America, the Constitution, the Republic, free markets.
3: Yeah.
26: Because that's the number one. It's the way to create more productive, efficient, and happy people.
3: Yeah.
26: But when we fall for the BS of the studies, well, the happiest people are the people where the all the social programs are covered for them. Oh, they're not so happy anymore because the middle class pays a heck of a lot more in taxes, and the whole thing of, well, they're happier. I go, well, how do you define happiness?
3: Right.
26: To me, happiness is freedom and opportunity. And in that, because that's long-term happiness, freedom and opportunity.
3: Yeah.
26: It's not short-term. Give me the stuff that I want that I don't have to pay for. And long-term happiness is knowing I have freedom and opportunity, and in there's going to be periods of unhappiness because I have failed.
3: And, you know,
26: and every human fails, and you get up, but I want that freedom and opportunity to fail and then succeed. And to me, I have no idea the way that the left is thinking and the way a significant portion of the populist right is thinking is completely and totally foreign to me.
3: Well, it's, you know, I think there was this COVID effect, COVID era effect. Wow, we can stay home? Wow, things didn't go to hell? Wow, what's the least I can get away with? What's the least I can do? And then it really was about, because when you and I have talked about this, I actually had someone who's on the left, who's a friend of mine, and we had this back and forth on social media. I sent a person there to do my bidding. Oh my gosh, I can't believe you admitted that. Well, you do the same thing. And when I explained it to her, then she just stopped posting. Because when we say that, I'm not doing it for my own satisfaction, even though I may be satisfied with them doing the right thing, whoever that public servant is and whatever role they're in. The real satisfaction comes from that it benefits a free society. Not me. I'm fine. I can take care of me. I don't need the government. I don't need the government to hand me things and supply things for me. I can handle it myself. But when they're doing the right things, it benefits a free society, and it nurtures an environment that creates opportunity, which creates more liberty for everybody. And I'm talking about anybody and everybody, whether I agree with them or know them or love them or not. This is what this is all about. The left wants to come in and take that opportunity away from you. They don't want you to have your choices with your own children. By the way, that's one of the ads I saw, how the left is going after your own children. And what they want to do, what they're promoting, is that if the parents didn't let that child have the surgery, the transgender surgery, then the parents would be prosecuted. They're promoting this idea of actually prosecuting, punishing the parents for not going along with the child's wishes. And this kind of indoctrination and massive rule over your child is part of the game.
26: Well,
3: not only do you not have any freedom, but they don't want you to have any decision in the classroom for your child, or if your child is indoctrinated and then believes they're not a girl, they're a boy, or they're not a boy, they're a girl, and they want surgery, and you disagree with it, we'll consider that child abuse. If you can't get up and get off your ass and go vote against that, I don't know what to tell you.
26: Yeah. You know, the other example is what we played earlier in the show was the audio of that festival where they asked the question, if the government said they needed your home, would you give it to them?
5: Yeah. Like, well, yeah, if it was under the democratic process, well, no, they're not asking you. They're saying, you know, the question is if they want to take it for whatever purposes they want it,
3: yeah,
5: to give it to somebody else.
3: Right.
5: Oh, yeah, I do it. Well, I don't know if they should do, but, you know, it might be a good idea. You know, it's like even the right answer is, we said, the woman at the end. No.
3: Yeah.
5: It's not government's job to allocate resources and private property of people.
3: Here's the thing. That's
5: the fact that people actually think that way,
3: yeah,
5: is just absolutely just completely and totally foreign to me. And so this whole thing that Republicans aren't excited, well, then you're worthless.
3: Yeah.
5: If you're not excited to go out and vote, because it's not, I know. I don't vote because I believe government's going to take care of me. I vote to limit government's power over us. That's what gets me excited. And if you're a Republican and you call yourself a conservative and you're like, well, I'm not getting what I want and I should get something, then you're worthless as a Republican and you're not a conservative.
3: Well, and you're making it about you. You're making it, if you're turning it into this tribal thing, you're making it about you. It's not about you. It's about a free society and what benefits a free society. And if you don't see that, you've been wearing blinders just like the left. You're willfully ignorant. Need to take them off, and you need to vote in the direction that creates more opportunity and freedom. And by the way, on that question of would you be okay for the government to take your home, I'd like to qualify those respondents and ask first, how many of you own a home and have any equity whatsoever in that home?
5: That's a great question. You know, we've often said when you do polls that they should have qualifying questions,
3: yes,
5: for it.
3: Yeah.
5: Would you let them take your home? Well, if you had full equity in it,
3: right,
5: if you had half equity in it, if,
3: right,
5: you have any equity in it,
3: right,
5: should the government just be able to take your home,
3: right,
5: and not pay you anything for it?
3: Exactly.
5: In order to benefit, I love this.
3: In order to benefit society. Right.
5: And that's the line that people want to be BS'd.
3: Yep.
5: Dad was right.
3: Yep.
5: Well, we'll just take your home that you own in order to benefit society. Oh, yeah, then I'd be willing to do it. No, you wouldn't.
3: Yeah. You don't have any equity in your, right, home, I'm guessing.
5: Yeah, what we figured out is, you know, like, you know, whether it's the Democrats talking about shoplifting, it's okay to steal from someone else. Don't you dare steal from me.
3: Right.
5: Steal from them.
3: That's right. Defund the police. Not my police.
5: Not my police. Right.
3: I think they should defund the band, the police.
5: They were. Long time ago.
3: Nope. Believe it or not, they're still making a lot of money. They're getting unbelievable.
5: Oh, they're still funded. Yeah. Okay, they're, yeah, not together, but they're still funded.
3: Oh, they're funded. They're well funded.
5: Oh, that's a great point.
3: They're well funded. Yeah. Yeah. No, it's,
5: oh,
3: no,
5: geez.
3: but you look at that attitude, and I guarantee you, go back to those respondents. Let me first ask you, do you have any equity whatsoever in your home? No? All right. On to the next person. I want to talk to people who have equity in their home and find out what they would say. The government taking your property, because you've got teeth in the game, and those teeth go with the government.
5: We are Red Eye Radio.
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7: Rainfall over much of the central and eastern Gulf Coast in coming days due to tropical storm development.
8: Sometime this week, there is a 90% chance overall of tropical development, and that will be very close to the Mexican Gulf Coast, likely over the Bay of Campeche, and that is not too far from the U.S. Gulf Coast, and we're looking at that system expected to lift northeastward with time.
7: USDA Chief Meteorologist Brad Rippey says regardless of development, rain will be spread across across the southeastern U.S.
8: The bulk of the heavy rain should fall along and near the Gulf Coast from southeastern Louisiana eastward through Florida. We do expect at least 4 to 8 inches. Those numbers could go higher if we have a significant consolidated tropical storm or hurricane heading toward that region.
7: Regarding potential ag impacts, possible harvest disruptions could be offset by needed topsoil moisture replenishment in the region. I'm Rod Bain reporting for the U.S. Department of Agriculture in Washington, D.C.
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0: We are Red Eye Radio. He's Eric Carly, and I'm Gary McNamara. So, yeah, I just thought it was we should comment on that because I've been seeing a lot, especially then, you know, that Trump's out there. And he's out there because he's not out there to convince independents.
1: Right.
0: Trump is not out there to convince independents.
1: Right.
0: He's
1: right,
0: out there in order to shore up the base. And I'm like, why does he got to shore up the base of the Republican Party?
1: Right.
0: You're telling me, you cannot tell me that you cannot be excited to go out and vote to stop what the Democrats want to do, which is the most radical agenda in the history of the country. Yeah. And I'm not interested in that because they didn't give me exactly what I wanted.
1: Yeah.
0: The Republicans.
1: Yeah.
0: And if I don't get exactly what I want, I'm not going to vote. And if the Democrats take over, well, then that's the punishment for the Republicans not doing the right thing.
1: Yeah.
0: Well, there comes to a point where it's so rad. We're not talking about the difference of spending $10 billion on a project versus $12 billion on a project.
2: No, well, I was going to say that earlier. It's not the difference between, okay,

0: They want this health care plan versus the other side wants this health care plan or benefit or whatever it is. It's, again, a very solid line. And you're either with the radicals or you're not.
1: Right.
0: And if you're going to stay home as a Republican voter, then you're with the radicals.
1: By the way, very appropriate to say today, October 7th.
0: Yes, yes.
1: As you said way back then.
0: Yep.
1: You're either with the radicals or you're with...
0: Yep, everybody else.
1: Everybody else. Either you're with the terrorists or you're with everybody else. Yep. Everybody's trying to soft sell it, you know, as we have seen.
0: Yep.
1: And
0: there's no middle ground.
1: There is no middle ground when it comes to anti-Semitism.
0: There's no middle ground on the anti-Semitism. There is no middle ground on the political game in the United States anymore. There is no middle ground with the left. There is no compromise meeting in the middle. That's why we're frustrated with Republicans when they say, well, we could do this and it's more of a liberal idea. We're like, no, you're opening the door for them. Don't.
2: 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Yeah, over 50% of adults say they'd feel better if they got more sleep, and stress is often the biggest barrier. 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
5: Thank you.
1: After the show is over, it becomes our podcast.
0: Yeah.
1: Isn't that cool?
0: Yeah, it is.
1: Yeah, we take care of, we kill two birds with one stone. By the way, I really don't have any intention of killing any birds.
0: I heard a comedian say that we should change it, the suggestion from, I don't know, PETA or someone, that it should be feed two birds with one scone, which is stupid. Birds don't like scones.
1: It might kill them.
0: Well, that's what the comedian said, yeah.
1: You feed them scones.
0: He said, you know, scones get pretty hard after a while. You could actually probably kill two birds with one scone.
1: That's exactly. Yeah. But when we discuss, you know, the election and just in general where the public is, you know, on government in general.
0: Yeah.
1: And the belief by so many people that big government, that is an absolute, the biggest monopoly that you could possibly ever get.
0: Yeah.
1: And with the federal government's ability to borrow money from future generations, the immorality of doing that doesn't seem to bother people. And people are like, oh, I think that's a great, I think the federal government, you know, that they can run things better. The private sector is a problem. And the thing is, the criticism of the private sector comes from the biggest monopoly that exists out there. You know, we saw in the Paramount Warner,
0: yeah,
1: attempted antitrust lawsuit from the 12 states that said this is a monopoly, and the AG of California, we're doing monopoly, antitrust, and then they folded.
0: Yeah.
1: And there was not one antitrust argument to be made at all.
0: No.
1: None.
0: No.
1: They make this crap up as they go along
0: because
1: they know it relates to people. They look at the people and they go, these people are the biggest suckers out there. We can just scream antitrust, monopoly, and we're the biggest monopoly out there.
0: Yeah.
1: And we're not, they're really not monopolies. We're just calling them monopolies because we know the idiots will respond.
0: Yes.
1: Speaking of idiots, this Jonathan Turley's column that on his website.
0: Yeah.
1: He said, here's my column. In the first place, God made idiots.

0: raise the cost of doing business, they're not going to pass it on to the consumer, when obviously they pass everything on to the consumer because it's crystal clear every time there's an increase in the barrel of oil, you see it at your gas station a day later.
1: Yes.
0: And so there's no more perfect example of how companies will pass on the cost to the consumer, and yet people seem to be completely unaware. That's what happens with corporate taxes. The same thing. They'll pass it on to you. They always do, because their goal is to keep their profit margin the same or increase their profit margin each and every year. And so, which, by the way, by law, they're required to do.
1: Yeah.
0: Right. A company can't say, we're not going to make a profit anymore.
1: Right.
0: Because they have an obligation and responsibility to their stockholders.
1: Yes.
0: It's against the law if they do not work in benefit of their stockholders. Probably a lot of people don't know that, do they?
1: No, I mean, it's most people, well, most people don't understand how business runs in general. The cost of doing business and everything that they essentially are paying for, which includes taxes.
0: And so, to me, those are the two things. The biggest monopoly is constantly trying to convince the biggest monopoly with more power than any corporation could ever have has successfully convinced the people of the United States, or at least half the people of the United States, probably more, might be 60% when you look at the populist Republican that exists today. Oh, yeah, these companies, these billionaires are the problem. They're not the problem. They never have been. You're buying the BS because it's great to be able to blame somebody else for what you feel is your lot in life.
1: Yeah.
0: When the people responsible for making your life not easier, and that's why they exist, they make it harder, is government.
1: Yep.
0: And so, schools, perfect example, as Jonathan Turley writes. He writes, Mark Twain said, in the first place, God made idiots. He wrote, that was for practice. Then he made school boards. It appears that most Americans now agree with him. New polling shows that K through 12 education has now reached a record low in the number of people who are even somewhat satisfied with the state of education in the United States. What is most troubling is that the near total contempt for our school system does not make a bit of difference. Families and students have become largely irrelevant to an education cartel, a self-sustaining, self-perpetuating political alliance of unions and politicians. According to Gallup, only 32% of American adults say that they are completely or somewhat satisfied with the quality of K through 12 education. That is the lowest figure in Gallup's 27 years of asking the question. Public satisfaction with the school system has dropped almost 20 points since 2024. The collapse comes at a, and I think COVID was responsible for a lot of that.
1: Mm-hmm, mm-hmm.
0: The collapse comes at a time when universities are reporting that college students are entering higher education without basic math and other skills. We've also seen a dismal decline in standards at elite universities like Harvard, where faculty has been compelled to teach high school level math classes to students. In May, faculty in the University of California system, which eliminated standardized testing to achieve greater equity in admissions, reported an alarming lack of math knowledge among new students. Duh! Most recently, the University of California San Diego faculty report found a nearly 30-fold increase since 2020 in students whose math skills fell below the high school level. Like many of us, neither the drop in skills nor public support is surprising. For generations, the public school system, a government monopoly, for the longest time, has failed students in major cities. Despite massive budget increases, actual test scores continue to fall or remain at subpar levels. He said, in a prior column, this is Jonathan Turley, I was particularly moved by the frustration of a mother in Baltimore who complained that her son was in the top half of his class despite failing all but three of his classes. Her story led to my changing my view of school vouchers.

0: despite my long support for public schools, I believe vouchers may be the only way to take control away from the education cartel by introducing real competition based on academic performance. And think about this. We put government in charge of educating our students. They are completely failing. And for some reason, we have this belief, well, government can take care of everything else.
1: Yeah. And we keep saying we need to give more money to these institutions to do more
0: failing. Well, you know, if you ask the people out there, should more money go to schools, they'll say yes.
1: Yeah. It's overwhelming and has been for the longest time. I can't remember the last time. I mean, aside from conservatives, then my dad and I were having a conversation here recently. And, you know, he's not doing too well, but he's sitting there. This was a shorter little talk show. And he said, Department of Education. He said, if I was president for 1 year, first thing I'd do, get rid of Department of Education, turn it over to the states and the local school districts. And say, okay, you get this much money, you do what you want to do in your schools. And we've been talking about this as conservatives for the longest time. You have a government running your children, and here's the trade-off. This is the problem. The trade-off is, oh, well, we'll feed them breakfast. We'll keep them all day for you. We'll feed them lunch. Hey, we'll give them an afternoon school or after school snack. You don't have to worry about it. We'll take care of them.
0: And then here, faced with lower proficiency scores, teachers, unions, and school administrators have continued to lower proficiency requirements. They are simply pushing students out the door without basic skills, robbing these kids of any chance to break out of cycles of poverty and unemployment. When confronted with their poor performance, school board members have declared meritocracy to be a form of white supremacy.
2: Yeah.
0: Gifted and talented programs are being eliminated in the name of so-called equity. In any other field, such generational failure would be unthinkable. No business or enterprise could ever sustain itself. However, that is the point. There is little competition in the system. Blue states have largely blocked voucher programs while protecting teachers from performance-based standards. Actual students have become irrelevant to budgets. In Chicago, there are schools that remain open despite 80% vacancy rates. One school, and we brought this to you a couple of weeks ago, Frederick Douglass Academy High School, has only 27 students or 2% of its building capacity.
2: Wow.
0: The school system spends $55,500 for each student at Frederick Douglass Academy. You know, the research came out. We brought it to you a couple of weeks ago. The United States now spends more on education per student, K through 12, than anybody in the world.
1: Yeah. Yeah.
0: Overall, 35% of Chicago schools are half full or less, but that did not stop the schools from spending a couple million on transcendental meditation sessions or giving teachers and students days off to join the May Day protest with city-subsidized buses. Wow. According to a recent study in 2025, the Chicago Teachers Union spent a record $4.2 million on politics and lobbying, but less than 18% on representing teachers. This includes massive contributions used to elect former teacher and union organizer Mayor Brandon Johnson, a former organizer for the union. Johnson, in turn, has effectively turned his office over to the far-left union. And this is what we believe. We need more government involved in more things in our life. I mean, it's beyond stupidity. None of it makes any sense. And that's why when Republicans say, you know, or we hear, well, Trump has to be out there stumping because the Republicans, the excitement level is just not there, then you really don't care. If you've been voting and you're not going to vote now to stop this, if you can't see it, then you really don't care.
1: You've let them win. You're okay with them winning. You're okay with the radicals taking over.
0: And for some reason, and I call it the security of imagery, I believe government will take care of me. That's what it is. Not the security of substance, but the security of imagery.
1: Yeah.
0: We are Red Eye Radio.
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0: We are Red Eye Radio. He's Eric Cronin. I'm Gary McNamara. The monopoly of government, Jonathan Turley writes, in economics there are few scourges older and more damaging than the cartel, which is, he's talking about the, in this particular case, teachers unions and the Democratic Party, which uses its power over an area to create higher prices, lower quality, and stifled innovation. Figures such as Randy Weingarten and the American Federation Teachers effectively made their unions piggy banks for the Democratic Party and appear at far-left rallies to support Democratic causes. In return, Democratic leaders give this cartel most everything that it demands, including barring competition in the form of public vouchers or tying budgets to improving the education of actual students. That's why one of the greatest examples of the failure of government is education.
10: Yep.
0: Yet half the country says we want more government control over more things. It's insanity,
10: yeah.
0: Art.
10: Yeah.
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17: Traffic alerts into the WLW newsroom. I-71 north at the Norwood Lateral remains closed. You will need to find a detour. Also, we're still watching a big backup on northbound I-71-75 due to multiple crashes. Traffic is improving, but you might want to find a detour just in case. Assessing the damage from Hurricane Isaias. With your 1 o'clock report, I'm Lee Mowen. Breaking now. The first Atlantic hurricane this season left its mark across the Gulf Coast this weekend. At least 4 people are dead, and the process is now underway to clean up the damages left behind.
18: Hundreds of thousands of people are without power following Hurricane Isaias. Florida Governor Ron DeSantis says there are long days ahead as the cleanup continues.
19: Right now, I think clearing those trees, clearing the debris, that mission continues. Our utilities are working hard to get everyone reconnected back on the grid.
18: The deadly storm bringing with it heavy rain and winds over 100 miles per hour.
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16: Now, the latest forecast from the Jake Sweeney Chevrolet Weather Center. 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Together, let's drive.
20: Our Sunday starts off with a few hit and miss showers and lows around 58 degrees. Scattered rain will continue as we go through Sunday afternoon, keeping us mostly cloudy and cool with a high near 69, but a lot of dry time mixed in throughout the day, and we should be completely dry for the last night of blink. From your severe weather station, I'm 9 First Morning Meteorologist Mark Stitz, News Radio 700 WLW.
17: As Isaias continues to rotate towards West Virginia and the Northeast, another tropical storm is affecting the southwestern part of the country.
21: Rachel is on the move. It's going to be moving through Baja California, getting into San Diego and Indio, eventually out towards Nevada, bringing with it opportunities for flash flooding. So the highest risk for flash flooding will be today for San Diego, all the way into areas of Indio. Could be happening anywhere from this afternoon through tonight. And then that shifts into your Sunday. Sunday, it does expand to Las Vegas and all the way out towards Cedar City, Utah.
17: ABC's Leslie Lopez, a 10-year-old autistic nonverbal boy reported missing yesterday afternoon in Warren County's Hamilton Township, was found dead hours later in a pond. HTPD got the first call just after 2 o'clock. The child was found dead in a Hammerwood Court pond. As multiple agencies continue to investigate, no criminal wrongdoing is suspected at this time. A Covington man is dead and another in custody from an early Saturday morning shooting at a gas station. Just before 3:30, Covington police responded to the 4th Street Speedway. They found a man suffering from multiple gunshot wounds who later died at UC Medical. Police took Jacob Cohen into custody and charged him with murder. His arraignment is set for tomorrow morning.
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17: For the first time since August 19th, FC Cincinnati is victorious. They knock off Atlanta United on the road 3-1. Tom Barlow's brace helps propel the orange and blue back into a playoff spot. FC Cincinnati returns home Wednesday evening to host the New England Revolution. First kick from TQL is at 7:30, and coverage starts at 7 o'clock on ESPN 1530. Bengals elevate safety Russ Yeast from the practice squad. While Kyle Duggar is out for Sunday afternoon's game, Brian Cook is questionable. Also questionable for today, Jamar Chase, T. Higgins, Colby Young, and Swayze Bozeman. Coverage starts at 9 o'clock this morning on 700 WLW and ESPN 1530, the home of the best Bengals coverage. Kickoffs at 1. High school football from Saturday. Hughes over Cincinnati College Prep 14-8. Bethel over Layman Catholic 42-12. Paulitz Tech over Meadowdale 32-0. And New Miami versus St. Bernard Elmwood Place was canceled. New Miami couldn't play. College football, UC was off. They're back in action Saturday at noon at West Virginia right here on the big one. Miami over UMass 20-19. Mount St. Joseph 42. Franklin 36. Hanover 21. Wilmington 14. Ohio Dominican 34. Thomas More 24. Dayton 56. Morehead State 28. Kentucky 35. Number 10 LSU 34 in overtime. And Cyclones are back. 6 days from now, they're on the road at the Indy Fuel. Your next update is at 1:30. I'm Lee Mowen, News Radio 700 WLW.
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0: All across America, we are Red Eye Radio. He is Eric Harley and I'm Gary McNamara. How y'all doing? I really can't get away with that with my Buffalo accent, can I?
26: Well, I'll tell you, it's not easy for you. I can kind of ease into it because, you know, I grew up here and everything. I end up sounding like Larry the Cable Guy, but yeah, that's okay.
0: Here it's y'all in Buffalo. It's you know.
26: Is it?
0: Yeah.
26: Yeah? Or use? I have a friend from New York, and he says we always use use. Use guys.
0: For some reason, I know so many people, including myself.
26: Yeah.
0: I say it all the time. I try to not do it, but it's so natural. You're talking, you say, you know, and then this happened, you know, and then over here went to there, and then that, you know.
26: There's a lot of that, you know.
0: But one of the things that you and I've talked about is the fact that when you look at the Republicans for 2028, they actually have got some candidates.
26: Yeah.
0: You know,
26: yeah, they do.
0: They've got, you know, J.D. Vance, of course, is there. DeSantis, Cruz. I mean, just right there, the three of those is quite wide, especially when it comes to fiscal politics, fiscal conservative politics,
26: right,
0: which is extremely important right now.
26: Yes.
0: When we talk about the economy, since that's the number one thing for people. And then we look at it, and it's like Harris is still dominating the Democrats. Harris and AOC and Newsom crying that they've rejected him. And so we've asked the question, who's going to come to the rescue for the Democrats? Here it is. Just the news. Former CNN host Don Lemon said in a recent podcast,
26: here we go,
0: that he is considering a presidential run if Americans are serious about wanting him. and place the odds of him doing so above 50%.
2: Above 50%?
0: Above 50%, yes. Lemon, okay. Who was axed from CNN in 2023, said he has been approached about the matter by fans of his new podcast and online commentary.
2: Okay. All right. All right. All right. Well, okay. This is where he took the wrong turn. Listening to fans of his podcast and commentary.
0: Right.
2: Because clearly they're not critical thinkers.
0: He said the support is very humbling.
2: I doubt it.
0: this is the best from the story. How the story. Right. I mean, these are the kind of things that make me laugh.
2: Yeah. Yeah.
0: Lemon, a Democrat. We have the exact same sense of humor.
2: Who's the byline? Captain Obvious?
0: Yeah, it's Lemon, a Democrat.
2: Oh, my gosh.
0: Way. No, what? No, you.
2: Huh?
0: He can't be.
2: What? He's not an independent?
0: Lemon, a Democrat, said he has been torn on the topic because running for president would take his full devotion. You know, since you crash into churches, maybe you shouldn't use the word devotion.
2: Yeah, probably the wrong choice.
0: However, he said he would consider it enough. He would consider it if. Enough fans are serious.
2: All right. Now, here's the thing. Here's what we need our audience to do. Your mission, if you choose to accept it, it's a tough one. Become a fan of Don Lemon's podcast and encourage him to run. Because I really want this to happen. I want to see him in the debates.
0: Lemon said these are quotes now.
2: All right.
0: I think I could be a better president than Donald Trump.
2: All right.
0: Mm-hmm. How serious is it? If the people want me, I'll do it. But it is a daunting undertaking to run for president in this country because you'd have to be devoted to it full time. And I would like to devote much of my time. Now, okay.
2: Yeah.
0: I shouldn't warn you when there's a hilarious moment coming up in his quote.
2: It's pretty much all hilarious.
0: Okay. All right. He goes, but it is a daunting undertaking to run for president in this country because you have to be devoted to it full time.
2: Uh-huh.
0: And I would like to devote much of my time to journalism.
2: Why are you going to start now? He's looking into journalism.
0: And the point is, he was never a journalist. He's a political activist.
2: Exactly.
0: Is what he is.
2: Yeah. Now you want to be a journalist?
0: I love this. When I'm out there, I'm out there. We're talking politics, right? And I cover the candidates, and I look at what they do, and they're very good. It makes me... Who the hell are you covering?
2: Well, yeah.
0: And it makes me... Oh, you must be talking about Trump. And it makes me wonder my best way of being and operating in this society, whether it's through journalism or whether it's through becoming the president of the United States.
2: Okay.
0: When asked about the percentage chances that he does end up running one day, he placed it between 65 and 70%.
2: Okay.
0: Now, this made me laugh also. The former CNN host did not indicate what year he was considering running.
2: Of course not.
0: Oh, there you go. So I just, oh, my gosh. He was just.
2: All right. Well, good luck, Don.
0: So much fun.
2: Today, President Lemon announced. Say that out loud.
0: President Lemon.
2: President Lemon today announced.
0: We got a lemon for president. Can we return him?
2: Yeah. The lemon law.
0: By the way, we like to rehash the good old memories of Red Eye Radio. And It's always been one of the most idiotic things we've ever seen a leftist political activist say.
2: Mm-hmm.
0: And we know that at CNN, they had to have a meeting about it.
2: Yeah.
0: Because we know, because as he was talking about the topic, what do I call it? The crawl? Is it called the crawler underneath? What do they call the thing underneath?
2: It's the graphics.
0: The graphics were there.
2: Right.
0: Yeah. And this is after the airline disappeared over the Indian Ocean.
2: Yeah, the Malaysian airline.
0: Right. Malaysian airline disappeared.
2: Mm-hmm.
0: And so he had all basically airline accident experts on, including Mary Schiavo.
2: Yeah.
0: And she's one of the best. She is.
2: She's one of the best.
0: And so he must have run out of questions.
2: Right.
0: And so they workshopped this beforehand.
2: Mm-hmm.
0: They had to at CNN because the graphics showed what they were talking about. And he said, well, some of our listeners are wondering, and so are we. And this means if it was just his listeners, they would have had the graphics ready. Having the graphics ready meant that they met with this. They met about this in the afternoon and said, hey, somebody wrote to us and said, could it have been a black hole?
2: Yeah.
0: And the plane was sucked into a black hole. Now, if you have if you have a first grade knowledge of physics, you know that's impossible.
2: Yeah.
0: Because if a black hole sucked in the plane, it would suck in the entire planet. The entire solar system would be gone.
2: Yeah.
0: So you don't have to worry about a plane or the ocean or a continent or the world.
2: No, you
0: start
2: don't.
0: Worrying about the solar system and
2: that's
0: the
2: right.
0: sun.
2: That's right.
0: To that matter.
2: Yes.
0: If you know anything about physics at all and about the universe, right. you know, well, that's some whack job. Let's ignore him and move to something that's more serious.
2: Mm-hmm.
0: And he actually brought it up, our listeners. And so, you know, we're wondering, could it have been a black hole? Man, and the looks of the faces of those airline accident experts and Mary Schiavo,
2: yeah,
0: bless her, took pity upon him and just said, well, no, because...
2: Yeah.
0: You know, if there was a black hole, even if it was a pin-sized, I think it was Ruth said, like a pin-sized black hole, it would suck in the entire planet and solar system.
2: So. Yeah.
0: And then they moved on to something else, and we're just like, what an idiot.
2: Yeah.
0: But he wasn't the only idiot. His producers were idiots.
2: It was the entire team that put that together.
0: Right. Because, see, if and this is why I could never do television. Mm-hmm. Could you imagine the, look, Eric, we're going to go with this. Some whack job called in and said, could it have been a black hole? And so, Eric, we've decided, since you host this show, we have decided to ask the airline experts if it possibly could be a black hole. I know exactly how you would respond. No, I'm not doing it.
2: Actually, no, here's how I'd respond. I'd say, okay, we'll go with it. And then when Ms. Schiavo politely, she was very polite about it.
0: Oh, she was.
2: As you mentioned. She was very patient with him, says, well, no, that means that we'd basically all be sucked into the black hole. And I'd respond, how do you know we haven't been?
0: I like that response.
2: And then the show would end. Because everyone's mind would be blown.
0: Right. Because what is reality?
2: You know, and it was,
0: and then somebody would say, Don, where's this coming from? Oh, I watched the part of Animal House where they smoked the joint.
2: Yeah, exactly.
0: Remember that one?
2: Yeah.
0: Remember that moment?
2: I watched half of a Neil deGrasse Tyson interview one time. It's the first half.
0: I hope it wasn't on biology of men and women, because for as smart as he supposedly is, he still doesn't have that down.
2: Yeah. It's the collective ignorance. Because the intro should have been, okay, clearly it wasn't a black hole, even though that theory's been thrown around the internet. So could you, Ms. Schiavo, please tell us what all the possibilities would be, and do you have in your mind, based on your expertise, a likelihood as to what happened to this airliner? What do you think is most likely? What are the possibilities of how this plane just seemingly disappeared.
0: But I believe that had been done already and they ran out of stuff. I think he ran out of, they didn't know where to go because this was a couple of days after whatever, and every type of scenario from, you know, from a crashing pilot, you know, mechanical.
2: Well, no, what I'm doing is I'm asking her a leading question, because the leading question is ultimately, with her expertise, it's likely somewhere in the bottom of the ocean. Her answer, I already know what it's going to be. It's likely somewhere in the bottom of the ocean. And that's what you're doing. You're setting it up to where, what do you believe is the most likely, you know, all these theories out there of people who have no expertise. With your expertise, where do you think, where do you...

0: what is the most likely scenario for this flight ending? And because, remember, there were theories of it's on a secret island somewhere.
1: Oh, yeah, I remember that one.
0: Like, you know, and then...
1: Where was the... I forgot where the secret island was.
0: Yeah, I forget. It wasn't Oahu. It was somewhere else.
1: I mean, the conspiracy theorists.
0: Yeah. No, it was every... It was, you know...
1: It was cracked to conspiracy theorists.
0: They landed on a tiny, you know, private island. You mean one not large enough for an airstrip? But, you know, I mean, it was all over the place. And that's where you kind of give her you're introducing her, you're respecting her expertise, and you already know what her answer is likely going to be because you know what the likelihood of that plane being somewhere at the bottom of the ocean is. And then you go through, all right, then how during a scenario, you know, what are the possibilities? How does this thing, how do we lose track of this thing based on its flight, what we know, what the data was, but the trace, all of the trail that it left, electronic data, how does something like this happen? You go on through the very basic questions, but what you're doing is you're opening the door to her expertise. These are leading questions for her to demonstrate her experience because she has great respect from all over the world, as you mentioned earlier, based on what she has done. You know, when you get into the ignorance game, to me, that's disrespectful to your guest.
1: Yeah, that's a great point.
0: You know,
1: it's complete disrespect because you know it's well. I don't know. You know, I'm assuming that the producers, Don Lemon, could have pushed it. You know, I don't know.
0: He might, because
1: when it comes to science, they're completely clueless.
0: Well, you know,
1: so if you're completely clueless, you may think it's legit. We think it's ridiculous because, as we've said, if you have elementary school knowledge of physics, you know that that's an impossibility. That can't happen.
0: Right.
1: So you would just kind of go, no, guys, we can't go with that. That's a,
0: right.
1: Don't you understand?
0: This is somebody who deals with science and the facts and has been a part of countless investigations.
1: Right. We don't want to look like idiots in front of them.
0: And we don't want her, we don't want to bring her into this, you know, silly, you know, conspiracy theories realm. Let her experience shine and treat her with that respect when she's on the air.
1: But again, their science knowledge may be so bad, they may be so ignorant on science and black holes
0: that
1: they thought it was a legitimate question, which also is pretty hilarious.
0: Well, he thinks he's got a chance that there's a 50 to 70% chance he's going to run for president. Anybody believe that?
1: Now, I want to make a statement here, and this is I want to make this clear. This doesn't come from my overinflated ego or my narcissism. But I know I could be a better president than Don Lemon.
0: Yeah.
1: That's a pretty low bar, isn't it?
0: It is a low. I was going to say, we could go around the room on that one. Yeah.
1: We are Red Eye Radio.
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1: We're on a radio. He's Eric Carlin. I'm Gary McNamara. Coming up, where's that? Oh, yeah. When climate reality, climate hysteria reality. Excuse me, when climate hysteria finally hits reality.
0: Yeah.
1: It's something that you and I have talked about for the longest time, always, you know, based on, if you look at recent history, remember when Biden was running back in 2019 and 2020.
0: Mm-hmm.
1: And he was talking about the fact that, you know, we're going to run the grid totally on solar and wind. And we went, I can't believe they're actually using that. And then they finally came out and said, and nuclear. Remember they had to add nuclear?
0: Yeah.
1: Because they were like, you're an idiot.
0: Yeah.
1: You Democrats need to stop promoting. You cannot run the grid with solar and wind. It's impossible. You can't do it.
0: Right.
1: You'd be destroying the United States. But that got so deep into the Democratic Party where you see, for example, the cost of electricity double what it is in Texas and New York.
0: Mm-hmm.
1: Double.
0: Mm-hmm.
1: You're paying basically because that's what the legislature wants.
0: Yeah.
1: That's the Democrats. By design. Right. The Democrats want it. Well, what's going on in Massachusetts? Great story coming up.
0: Mm-hmm.

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2: And thank you.
1: Yeah, so just to fill you in on that, I mean, the whole thing is when the show is over and everything else, a few minutes afterwards, becomes our podcast.
2: That's
1: and there
2: right.
1: It is for you to listen to whenever you want.
2: We are there for you 24/7. I mean, there's a few minutes. I think it's up by the time the show's over.
1: I had to explain to somebody just the other day. Was a pretty smart person.
2: Yeah.
1: How it works.
2: Right. Yeah.
1: You know, it's like, well, then if I go into it, what if it's in the middle of the show? Well, no, it's not. No, Once the show is over.
2: Yeah. When you started, it starts.
1: Yeah. It starts when you start. Really?
2: Yeah. Like, yeah. Yeah. We're there when, you know.
1: Like, where have you been? Have you been the last half century? Okay. Yeah. Maybe not half century.
2: Yeah.
1: Where have you been the last 10 years?
2: Yeah.
1: He really didn't know. Really intelligent guy and had no idea that the podcast means when you go to the app you hit it and it starts from the beginning and goes, and I thought it was really interesting.
2: I used to pull a joke on my kids back in the VHS days, and it's we'd go to Blockbuster and then we'd get the movie, right? You bring it home and then you get and you put it in and the end credits are showing because someone wasn't kind and they didn't rewind, right? So they didn't rewind it. And which I always thought, well, if they didn't, the store would make sure, that they would rewind. I owned a video store. And so you would have your own rewinding machine. So every once in a while, though, that didn't happen for whatever reason. So the end credits, I put it in, the end credits were on, and I'd say to my kids, oh, we missed it.
1: I like that.
2: Yeah, yeah. It was
1: torturing them.
2: Yeah, exactly. Sorry. Sorry. Well, that was, maybe next time. We're there for you. Our podcast is always there for you. Because we're the station that cares.
1: Oh, speaking of stuff, I don't want to forget to talk about this. Not that it's going to be a long discussion, but yesterday, funny thing is, I subscribed to ESPN Plus for like 1 month because they have hockey.
2: Yeah.
1: I'm from Buffalo, so I never trust any of my teams going to do good luck. I mean, they may do good in the beginning, but when it comes to the end, and people say, that's terrible. Hey, it's been over 60 years.
2: Yeah.
1: So
2: it's not terrible. It's the Sabres.
1: So
2: it's worse than terrible.
1: And so I wanted to watch. They were. When I woke up, I knew it yesterday when I got in. I went, oh, okay, because they replay the games.
2: Yeah.
1: You can watch the entire game. Mm-hmm. And I don't have time to do that, but I went, oh, okay, they were down 2-0, and they came back and won 3-2, mm-hmm. In the third period. I go, that'd be a great third period to watch.
2: Yeah.
1: And what I do is I then, I make sure that my surround sound speakers, you start out to make sure that the crowd noise, you mm-hmm. can hear everything, mm-hmm. and you can adapt it, to exactly where you can hear somebody curse, from your right ear in the bag, and the sounds all over the place. So I set myself up, got my coffee and everything else. And the hockey was great, but it was pure torture.
2: Yeah.
1: Every single break.
2: Mm-hmm.
1: And I know that I'm watching the Buffalo game, but they know that I'm in Texas.
2: Right.
1: So all the commercials are Texas related.
2: Okay.
1: Every single one was a Democrat ad, either against, there were only a couple for Abbott,
2: right?
1: But every single one was going

0: character.
1: Right.
0: It's like with the things he has said.
1: Yeah.
0: I mean,
1: the man who believes Jesus was a radical feminist.
0: Yes.
1: Yeah.
0: So, so it's just, so when you, but I found it interesting, even for the, you know, Hinojosa running against Abbott, nothing on the issues at all. Right. Nothing as to where they stand on, not one single ad have I seen have said, this is what we believe and this is how we'll make a difference.
1: Yeah, no.
0: None of them.
1: Right.
0: And every single Abbott or Paxton ad that I have seen, I don't want to say that. The vast majority of what I've seen, there may be one that I wasn't paying attention to and it was on, and there may be one out there I haven't seen.
1: Mm-hmm.
0: But the vast majority, and I'm saying, you know, 90, 95% plus, says, here's what they believe. We don't believe this. Here's what we believe.
1: Yeah.
0: Mm. One side is all issue related.
1: Yeah.
0: The other side, for example, you know, they said one thing about Abbott in the Hinojosa ad. You know, he's just opened Texas wide for any data or AI center, which isn't true.
1: Right.
0: Because he's put his own moratorium on it.
1: Right, right.
0: But that was really, that was really it. But are Democrats going to stop AI centers? Well, or data centers? They may try. It's just going to go to the states that want them and the communities that want it. So they're going to be built.
1: Yeah.
0: But I just thought it was interesting to promote the fact that, except for that one with Abbott, which was, and he just wants to go hog wild with data centers. And of course, he does everything for his friends and the big money. But nowhere did they actually hit the issues and where they specifically stand with any clarity at all.
1: Right.
0: No. And that's where we are.
1: Yeah.
0: So when we, and that, by the way, when we say that, because that's exactly what we've talked about with Democrats, they cannot promote what they believe. And that's the evidence that we're not BSing you.
1: Mm-hmm.
0: You know, what are they running in the ads? And, we'll see what happens, but I just wanted to bring that up. All right. Saw this in the Wall Street Journal because it's something that you and I spent so much time on with the climate hysteria over the years as we attempt to commit, we have attempted to commit over the last, 30, 40 years, economic and national security suicide with what mostly the Democrats have wanted to do. And I say mostly because of Newt Gingrich sitting on the bench with Pelosi. And then remember even Abbott here in the state of Texas going, we're number one in wind. But Massachusetts, we've talked about New York and what's going on with New York, how they're paying double the amount for electricity as we are here. And when Hochul tried, she wants it, but realized this is killing us. This is killing us right now. And went to the Democratic leaders and they came back to her and said, hey, what do you stop this? This is calculated. This is our goal. This isn't the fact that there are storms or we can't deal with climate change.
1: Right.
0: This is what we wish to do. This is our goal to skyrocket electricity prices. The people of New York, they may be screaming now, but they voted for us, and we were clear, this is what we wanted to do. We want to skyrocket electricity prices. Obama was the one that really led the charge on it openly and said it back in February of 2008.
1: Yep.
0: The goal is to skyrocket electricity prices, just like the goal was to open the border. It wasn't as if, well, there's a natural disaster or some political thing going on here that is making these things happen. No, it was their goal. It's what they wish to do.
1: Yeah.
0: And here, talking about the Wall Street Journal editorial page from the editorial board. While campaigning for governor of Massachusetts, 4 years ago, Maura Healey boasted that as state attorney general, she had stopped two gas pipelines from coming into the state. Now she's pleading with the Trump administration to expedite permits for a pipeline expansion. Add Governor Healey to the list of Democrats mugged by energy reality. She said, quote, on several occasions, we have discussed our mutual desire to get more U.S. natural gas into New England to reduce reliance on higher cost imported fuel and lower costs for customers, she wrote.

0: Energy Secretary Chris Wright last week. Her letter beseeches the administration to move quickly and with urgency on the federal review needed to expand the gas pipeline. This addition, together with other recent expansions, would have provided enough capacity on this line to meet total household needs this past January, Ms. Healy writes. She says it could also save 600,000 utility customers $40 million a year, and any federal delay would put those consumer benefits at risk. It's Trump's fault. She more or less concedes her costly blunder last decade in blocking two proposed pipelines that aimed to move more gas into her state from Pennsylvania. We do not need increased gas capacity to meet electric reliability needs, she said in 2015. Instead, Ms. Healy wanted the state to embrace energy efficiency and demand response programs. That's where utilities urge people to use less electricity, say by threatening their air conditioners. Better the voters swelter than generate CO2 emissions. Fast forward a decade, several nuclear and coal plants in New England that provided reliable baseline power have closed, leaving Massachusetts and the region more reliant on natural gas for electricity. Last year, natural gas made up about half of New England's power generation, solar and wind together, 8%. About half of Massachusetts households also rely on gas for heat. Due to pipeline constraints, the state during the winter must import liquefied natural gas from overseas, which is much more expensive. Since LNG timely arrival depends on long-term weather forecast, global market prices, and other logistical challenges, New England grid operator explains it's more expensive. Solar can't fill the winter power gap because of snow, clouds, and shortened daylight hours, a grid operator says. Winter storms that limit solar operation can also significantly limit the output of wind generation. Blah, blah, blah, blah, blah. My point is, just like Don Lemon, as we talked last hour with his whole black hole thing, I could have figured this out in elementary school.
1: Yeah, right, sure.
0: This is a kind of BS that the left throws at you. Oh, we can have a completely clean world, and we can run it on solar and wind and everything else.
1: Right.
0: To the point that was Biden was running on that left and right. Remember when that woman was in his face? Remember he was doing a rally somewhere? He goes, no, it's just going to be, we're not going to use fossil fuels. Fossil fuels, we're done with. We're going to be done with it.
1: Yeah.
0: Remember? That's my promise to you. And we're laughing going, yeah, right.
1: Well, then it took off, and everybody on the right was saying, look, he's promised no fossil fuels, and then I forget if it was Jen Psaki at the time. I think it was. We had to come back and say, well, there won't be no fossil fuels. There will be some fossil fuels. And it's like, no. No, you don't get to switch mid-game. Yeah. Of course, they always thought they could.
0: So you have to ask yourself this question. If you're a Democrat, why did they do that to you? You're screaming now.
1: Mm-hmm.
0: In New York, they're screaming. In Massachusetts, they're screaming.
1: Yeah.
0: You've got to lower this. No, it's the reason that we did it on purpose. And okay, come on, Trump administration. Could you please expedite those fossil fuels into our state? Expedite it now. We're in bad shape here. We caused it, but come on, expedite, fast track fossil fuel exports into our state.
1: Yeah.
0: Mind-boggling.
1: Let's do it. Now,
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0: you. He is Eric Carly, and I'm Gary McNamara. And so when you see something like this, Eric, I mean, you're just like, this is where at times, and I know this is tough to believe, that I'm almost speechless.
1: Yeah.
0: About the whether it's willful ignorance, whether it's what my dad said that people wish to be BS, that you can be a politician and come out and say, we have discovered a money tree and it produces money, and you can get a significant number of people that will go, that's a great idea. Trump's not doing that. And there's a money tree over here. They told me they can have a, I mean, that's the same thing as saying there's a money tree where everybody can get money. It's the same thing as telling people that we can run the grid on solar and wind.
1: Well, if they don't care about the national debt, that $40 trillion plus, which is a massive, massive issue, and it's real, it's actually real, then they'll believe, you know, anything. If that's not an issue, then that's how they get to the, well, there must be a money tree. We'll fix the debt with the money tree. And yes, we can run the entire world on wind and solar. You know, wind-powered boats. Remember that one?
0: Yeah.
1: We used to call them sailboats.
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2: Traffic alerts in from the WLW newsroom. I-71-75 in the cut in the hill appears to be doing fine. Just give yourself a little extra time for the accident still reported on the KYTC map. I-71 north at the Norwood Lateral remains closed. Right now we have a red disabled car in the shoulder by the 562 ramp. We have several cars on the left shoulder from 562 to 71 north's ramp and several police cars in the area. There's still a crew on the highway discussing things. We don't know what's happened outside of wreck, and we also don't know when the highway will reopen. Assessing the damage from Hurricane Isaias. With your 2 o'clock report, I'm Lee Mowen. Breaking now. The first Atlantic hurricane this season left its mark across the Gulf Coast this weekend. At least 4 people are dead, and the process is now underway to clean up the damages left behind.
3: Hundreds of thousands of people are without power following Hurricane Isaias. Florida Governor Ron DeSantis says there are long days ahead as the cleanup continues.
4: Right now, I think clearing those trees, clearing the debris, that mission continues. Our utilities are working hard to get everyone reconnected back on the grid.
3: The deadly storm bringing with it heavy rain and winds over 100 miles per hour.
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1: Now, the latest forecast from the Jake Sweeney Chevrolet Weather Center. 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
5: Our Sunday starts off with a few hit and miss showers and lows around 58 degrees. Scattered rain will continue as we go through Sunday afternoon, keeping us mostly cloudy and cool with a high near 69, but a lot of dry time mixed in throughout the day, and we should be completely dry for the last night of blink. From your severe weather station, I'm 9 First Morning Meteorologist Mark Stitz, News Radio 700 WLW.
2: As Isaias continues to rotate towards West Virginia and the Northeast, another tropical storm is affecting the southwestern part of the country.
6: Rachel is on the move. It's going to be moving through Baja California, getting into San Diego and Indio, eventually out towards Nevada, bringing with it opportunities for flash flooding. So the highest risk for flash flooding will be today for San Diego, all the way into areas of Indio. Could be happening anywhere from to this afternoon through tonight. And then that shifts into your Sunday. Sunday, it does expand to Las Vegas and all the way out towards Cedar City, Utah.
2: ABC's Leslie Lopez, a 10-year-old autistic nonverbal boy reported missing yesterday afternoon in Warren County's Hamilton Township, was found dead hours later in a pond. HTPD got the first call just after 2 o'clock. The child was found dead in a Hammerwood Court pond. As multiple agencies continue to investigate, no criminal wrongdoing is suspected at this time. A Covington man is dead and another in custody from an early Saturday morning shooting at a gas station. Just before 3:30, Covington police responded to the 4th Street Speedway. They found a man suffering from multiple gunshot wounds who later died at UC Medical. Police took Jacob Cohen into custody and charged him with murder. His arraignment is set for tomorrow morning.
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2: For the first time since August 19th, FC Cincinnati is victorious. They knock off Atlanta United on the road 3-1. Tom Barlow's brace helps propel the orange and blue back into a playoff spot. FC Cincinnati returns home Wednesday evening to host the New England Revolution. 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Bengals elevate safety Russ Yeast from the practice squad. While Kyle Duggar is out for Sunday afternoon's game, Brian Cook is questionable. Also questionable for today, Jamar Chase, T. Higgins, Colby Young, and Swayze Bozeman. Coverage starts at 9 o'clock this morning on 700 WLW and ESPN 1530, the home of the best Bengals coverage. Kickoffs at 1. High school football from Saturday, Hughes over Cincinnati College Prep 14-8, Bethel over Layman Catholic 42-12, Paulitz Tech over Meadowdale 32-0, and New Miami versus St. Bernard Elmwood Place was canceled. New Miami couldn't play. College football, UC was off. They're back in action Saturday at noon at West Virginia right here on the Big One. Miami over UMass 20-19, Mount St. Joseph 42, Franklin 36, Hanover 21, Wilmington 14, Ohio Dominican 34, Thomas More 24, Dayton 56, Morehead State 28, Kentucky 35, number 10 LSU 34 in overtime. And Cyclones are back. 6 days from now, they're on the road at the Indy Fuel. Your next update is at 2:30. I'm Lee Mowen, News Radio 700 WLW.
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8: Whale Fall. 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In theaters Friday. Get tickets now.
12: So yeah, that's the thing that, you know, that it. I never think that nothing shocks me, but the stupidity, the willful ignorance, the ignorance of the American left and the people that vote on the left in this country.
13: Yeah.
12: And by the way, you can be a Republican and still be promoting things on the left.
13: Yeah. Yeah, sure.
12: You have to promote it with complete and total ignorance and non-caring about what the facts are and the truth is. Mm-hmm. And I should be happy that it always bothers me because it helps motivate me. Because that is one thing that still shocks me. And, yeah. You know, the story we did about, you know, Moore Healey, the governor of Massachusetts, now begging the Trump administration to fast track these natural gas lines when she had the complete opposite opinion. Yeah. And the fact that the people can follow the insane liberal Pied Piper when they're promoting economic and national security suicide as they've been doing.
13: Yeah.
12: It amazes me that people are so willing or don't have the capability to understand basic concepts and either wish to be BS'd or are BS'd so easily on things that a 10-year-old could figure out.
13: Yeah.
12: I'm amazed.
13: Yeah.
12: And I'm amazed by the fact that the instinct of self-preservation, because that's how I look at producing electricity and energy. It's self-preservation of the Republic.
13: Oh, yeah.
12: And here they're promoting economic and national security suicide gleefully as if it's a good thing.
13: Yeah.
12: And then they've got to back off when finally they realize, well, this could cost us votes. And so I wonder about the people, but the politicians.
13: Yeah.
12: You know, what type of, if she knows it now, she knew it back then.
13: Yeah, of course.
12: You know, she knew it back then. She knew she was promoting something that would hurt her state as attorney general.
13: Yes.
12: She knew it.
13: Yes.
12: Unless you wish me to believe that all liberals are that stupid and it's not about power and control. It's just, they're just complete idiots. They're 3-year-olds. They don't have any. I mean, that may be part of it, as we talked with Don Lemon when we did earlier about, you know, he may run for president and the Malaysia airline, was it taken down by a black hole? For God's sakes, anybody with a mind who's watched anything on what a black hole knows, that's ridiculous. And so we bring that up as a benchmark, you know, for liberals and for him.
13: Yeah.
12: But the climate change crap that they've been throwing at the American public, that the American public sucked in so readily and easily.
10: Mm-hmm.
12: To the point where Newt Gingrich once said, doesn't matter whether it's right or wrong, you can't fight it anymore because that's where the political momentum is for climate change.
13: It's basically, hey, this is what all the kids are doing.
12: Yeah.
13: It's hip to do this, and we need to be hip.
12: And I saw that on a breakfast that he did. It was on C-SPAN.
13: Oh, my gosh.
12: I'm talking
13: that was the worst.
12: Over 20 years ago.
13: That was worse than when he sat down with Nancy.
12: Right.
13: I mean, it was the thing with Nancy was the culmination of that thought, that line of thought. But when he was saying at that breakfast, hey, we need to get with it. We need to get with modern times. So you're throwing out your values with modern times. So you have no consideration for what our founding fathers set up. Are you going to tell me next that the Constitution is a living, breathing document?
12: I haven't heard that in a while.
13: Because that's the same mindset. If you're saying, we got to get with the times. Well, it's George W. Bush saying, you know, and during the housing crisis, well, sometimes as a conservative, you got to set aside your principles. That's when your principles matter most. Because what happened was when you abandoned your principles, Mr. Bush, then it became a situation where you let the rest of everybody that was involved muddy the waters to the extent that it went on much longer than it should have. If three banks, not all of them, but three banks were close to insolvency, then we should know that. And that should be dealt with. If the unemployment rate would have shot up to 15% for a shorter period of time, that would have been better than this trolling along the bottom that we did in muddy waters for far too long after the housing crisis. No one could move because no one knew from business to business, from bank to bank, who was close to insolvency and who wasn't. And that's because you abandoned your principles.
12: And you can get to the insanity when it comes to, again, other areas like identity politics.
13: Yeah.
12: When you look at the whole radical transgender movement, the misogyny of that, the racism of the identity politics and the anti-Semitism. And yesterday was a pure example of it with Mamdani's statement. 25% of it was about October 7th. The rest was Israel committing a genocide.
13: Yeah. Right.
12: Which is completely a lie.
13: Yeah, it is.
12: By no measurement of war can you make that accusation. None.
13: Nope.
12: In the history of war.
13: No.
12: And so you see, and by the way, the best part was, did you see that because he attended the ceremony? It's like, even though he came out with a statement that is absolutely is anti-Semitic and full of hatred. And I say full of hatred because when you lie about what's going on in a war to make it seem like a genocide when it's not, you're doing that to rile up people.
13: Yeah.
12: And to me, that comes from hatred.
13: Yeah.
12: It's his hatred of the Jews.
13: Right.
12: It's like his wife's response after October 7th. The same thing. Mm-hmm. We know where he stands.
13: Right.
12: But he's trying to ride that fine. Oh, this was terrible. But still, the response was complete, genocide, the ongoing genocide and war crimes mm-hmm. from Israel.
13: Yeah.
12: That's like on, you know what it's like? It's like on December 7th saying, yeah, Pearl Harbor was bad, but we dropped the atomic bomb.
13: Yeah.
12: And then 75% of it is the war crimes committed by the United States and the Japanese phobia or whatever. I'm trying to think.
13: Right. Yeah. How they would term it today. Yeah.
12: It's like, yeah, Asian phobic or whatever.
13: Right.
12: By dropping the, you know, by dropping the atomic bomb on Japan, two of them back on December 7th, focusing on that.
13: Yeah.
12: Instead of what Japan did.
13: Right. Yeah.
12: Now, I know Tucker Carlson may have a different view on it. He may say.
13: Yeah, there's no telling.
12: But the fact is, from Mondani, still didn't pay off.
13: No.
12: Because you can't even say, you can't, the fact that he was even talking about that October 7th was bad, even though it's Israel's fault, the fact that it's bad, you can't do that. And the fact that you that he arrived at a New York City park for an October 7th vigil, a vigil that was overrun by hundreds of protesters, anti-Semitic protesters. Here it is. The demonstration swamped the area of Union Park that was supposed to host the event held by Israelis for Peace, a left-wing peace group.
13: Hmm.
12: The organizers moved the vigil to a nearby spot in the park surrounded by, this is from the Jewish Telegraphic Agency. The organizers moved the vigil to a nearby spot in the park surrounded by police barricades. The speakers struggled to be heard above the protesters. Attendees held electrically lit candles and signs raining, "Not one more life." Upon learning Mondami was present, the anti-Semitic protesters broke into a chant of "Traitor."
13: Hmm.
12: And Zoran, what do you say? How many boots did you lick today?
13: Hmm.
12: One protester yelled at Israelis for Peace, a left-wing organization, by the way, "We don't want peace with Israelis, bro. We sent your people to hell on October 7th. That's a quote. Other protesters wielded megaphones and drums while chanting anti-Israel slogans, including "Gaza will be liberated." The mayor stood solemnly throughout the event and did not speak at the vigil or address the protesters. Of course he didn't.
13: No.
12: But yeah, his statement he put up, "The suffering did not begin nor end that day. It instead continued through the Israeli government's devastating ongoing genocide in Gaza."
13: Wow.
12: Just amazing. "That suffering has intensified with every Israeli bomb dropped on ambulances." Remember, 75% of it, if you look at the actual text, 75% was going after Israel. It was like October 7th. Right. Well, just a little blip, as you know.
13: Right.
12: Right. We should be sad, a little blip, but it's Israel's fault.
13: Right.
12: A hate monger ruling New York City. Think about it. We went from never forget to support the terrorists.
13: Yeah. That's it.
12: In 25 years.
13: Yeah.
12: That's where New York City is.
13: Not only
12: gone
13: after 9/11, but after October 7th.
12: Yeah. Yep. Just amazing. Reading the New York Post here. Mamdani chose to play Hamas spokesperson on October 7th anniversary.
13: Mm.
12: He seized the chance of the third anniversary of October 7th atrocities to again whitewash Hamas, demonize Israel, and spew lies about the massacre and its aftermath. The mayor's statement offers few empty platitudes about unthinkable loss, avoids details of Hamas's barbarism, and again calls its Israel's actions war crimes.
13: Hmm.
12: Wow.
13: Yeah.
12: Yes, war crimes happened during war, and Israel and Hamas controlled Gaza were not at war on October 6th, 2023. The invasion, the killings, the rapes, the kidnappings caused the war. This also sets up a phony standard for comparison as he soon moves on to what he calls Israel war crimes and pretends that he pretends are far worse. Indeed, a devastating ongoing genocide.
13: Wow.
12: Yeah. Israel killed, listen to this. Israel killed more than 74,000 Palestinians, including more than 21,000 children. He lectures using numbers that even Hamas and now the Gaza Health Ministry no longer claim. Just amazing. Just amazing. The hatred. The hatred of the leader of New York.
13: Yeah. And
12: the
13: still has strong support. I don't know what his approval numbers are now, but I'm guessing they're pretty good. Look, he won with no problem whatsoever. You know, when Adams got in, I started seeing, cracks in the ice. It was like, okay, he's undermining his own party. Remember at one point he went to the courts and said, hey, would you ask the courts to actually undo sanctuary city policy that his own party was responsible for?
12: Mm-hmm.
13: And they were like, no. And, you know, so it was like he went to he tried to set something up with the White House, and the Biden White House just ignored him. No. So it was clear Adams had no future. Can't say that about Mamdani. The way it's going right now. Now, once we get those grocery stores, how are those grocery stores coming along? Only the one, right? They still haven't opened any, and they're saying what? The first one may open next year?
12: Well, you know something, and I know it's a completely different topic, but mm-hmm. we should have known where New York was going with the soda pop thing.
13: Yeah, no, we should have.
12: When it was 42%
13: yeah.
12: of New Yorkers yeah. believe that yeah. the city government should regulate
13: right.
12: the size of soda drinks.
13: Right, yeah. Once you get to that point.
12: I'll never forget getting the comments from some people in New York. Well, I wish they'd ban cigarettes too, because I smoke cigarettes and I can't stop smoking them. So the government should force me to stop. And then yeah. what's her name? Who was it? Was it Mika?
13: It was Mika on salt.
12: Like, I can't stop salt. I mean, they should right. do something about salt, because I can't stop eating salt. So I need the government to be my mommy and my daddy to take right. care of me.
13: And before that, trans fats.
12: Yeah.
13: Which, by the way, for young people, you may not know, that's not the name of a LGBTQ pool player
12: from Minnesota.
13: It was type of oil that they used for cooking.
12: Yeah. You don't even hear that anymore, do you?
13: What?
12: It's trans fats.
13: No, it's gone.
12: I've heard that at all.
13: Yeah.
12: We are Red Eye Radio.
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5: Where would I radio? 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I'm Gary McNamara. I was just looking at the video and audio of Mamdani being followed and chased by the Hamas supporters out there.
6: Yeah.
5: And I can't play it because there's too much cursing in it.
6: Mm.
5: But it's amazing. And he is just looking straight ahead. You should see the look on his face. We've said it before. There's no hash. Who's got the hash? potatoes. There's no half measures when, you know, in today's liberalism. No half measures.
7: No, there are none, and you cannot get away with it. At some point, this is the problem. You know, with these radicals, when they get into office, we warned you about this, by the way, if you voted for them, they get into office, they're going to do things you don't like because they have to do the half measure thing. There are no half measures with today's radicals that are acceptable.
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7: ever. More than half.
5: One of the most pro-Hamas stations from a major American political figure. That's not enough.
7: No.
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11: Afternoon, but a lot of dry time mixed in throughout the day. But that will keep us mostly cloudy and cool. After starting Sunday around 58 degrees, we'll likely only get to about 69 for the afternoon. We should be dry, though, by the start of blink Sunday night. And then as we go into Monday morning, we cool off to 57. From your severe weather station, I'm 9 First Warning meteorologist Mark Stitz. 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
12: Your bottom of the hour news is presented by Progressive Insurance. An Ellesmere woman is dead in a scooter accident in Park Hill. Multiple police departments reported to Dixie at South Arlington for a traffic crash just after 2 o'clock Saturday morning. Rhonda Perry was found on the road after losing control of her scooter and fell to the pavement. She was pronounced dead at UC Medical Center. Kenton County Police are investigating. A man remains in serious but stable condition after being crushed by an industrial auger Saturday morning. It happened at the Boone Ready Mix concrete facility along Production Drive in Burlington. The assistant fire chief, Chris Black, reported several fractures and injuries to the man. He was airlifted while conscious to the hospital. Your next update is at 3 o'clock. I'm Lee Mowen, News Radio 700 WLW.
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1: And he is Eric Carlin. I'm Gary McNamara. Freedom of speech. Wait till you hear this story from Great Britain. 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
1: I just wanted to bring this one topic up before we get to other stuff because I thought this was just fascinating. You and I talked about this in our pre-show meeting. And I saw the headline in Fox News, a new study out there led by the University of Liverpool in England, which found that diet drinks containing sugar substitutes were found to be as effective as water for supporting weight loss in overweight or obese adults, according to a two-year randomized trial.
2: Yeah.
1: And, you know, they go through the whole process of doing it. My point is, yeah, we'll see what else comes out on it. But for years, we have heard, and you and I have actually disputed it when they said, well, no, we think there's a direct link between, you know, for example, sodas or drinks with artificial sweeteners
2: right.
1: to obesity.
2: Right, right.
1: And you and I both went, well, no, that's impossible. Now, it's not a direct, because they said direct link.
2: Right.
1: An indirect link.
2: Which would mean causation, not,
1: right.
2: not just correlation.
1: Right. Because if you have a, if you drink, we've often laughed about this. Give me the triple burger with the large fries and 10 apple pies, and I'll have a Diet Coke.
2: Mm-hmm. Yeah.
1: Well, the Diet Coke is not what is causing the obesity.
2: Right.
1: And we always said we won't. Look, they got to clarify this. I mean, this is the kind of stupid propaganda out there. If you're ingesting something that has zero calories and zero carbs, you can't gain weight.
2: Right.
1: There may be chemicals in there that you view may not be the healthiest or whatever, but that's got right. nothing to do with obesity.
2: Right. Yeah, and you can make the argument for sodas killing the good bacteria in your gut and all of that. You can make all these different, but again, the causation is where it seemed to lie in the theory that ran for the longest time. And I just didn't buy into that. And I drink only diet sodas. If I drink a soda, it's sugar free.
1: Yeah.
2: There's new information that shows, in fact, liquid sugar, whether it's sodas, juices, that's the worst that you can actually, in terms of a blood sugar spike.
1: Oh yeah.
2: It's the worst because it goes straight through. It's easily digested and it gets into your bloodstream much, much quicker. And so it does more damage. So if you're pre-diabetic or diabetic, liquid sugar of you know, any form, is the worst for you. And, you know, I started, in fact, getting very interested in high fructose corn syrup, you know, because it was being substituted and has been for years, for sugar. And sugar actually is supposed to get into your muscles. For diabetics, your muscles kind of resist taking that sugar in, which means it goes into your bloodstream, right? And they're looking at new evidence on certain types of exercises and things you can do to help your body be more receptive to that sugar, even if you're pre-diabetic or diabetic, and it helps to bring your blood sugar down. You can, there's lots of information.

0: what I mean, I went back to a moment in time sitting in front of that, you know, the machine getting a tab, but I don't think I got diet tab. That was one of the first.
1: I think there was only diet tab.
0: Was there only diet tab?
1: Yeah, I think it was only diet tab. I think.
0: You know what I remember?
1: I have to go back and double check that, but I think it was only diet
0: because tab. I remember when it came out, I was like, wow, this is great. It was in my 20s. Remember Jolt Cola?
1: Oh, yeah, yeah.
0: It had twice the caffeine and all the sugar.
1: Yeah. It was tab became Diet Coke. Coca-Cola produced tab. Okay. And you know, it just kind of transitioned into, you know, Diet Coke. What's interesting is there's now the zero sugar Coke, Coca-Cola, and there's still Diet Coke. Because Diet Coke fans, the ones that are, you know, maybe like the president and others that say they drink so many, like, per day.
0: John Daly.
1: You know, yeah, just, I mean, they're just cranking them out, you know. They say there's a difference. They don't, they prefer Diet Coke over Coke Zero. And, but yeah, Tab, and Tab came mainly in pink cans.
0: Oh, I remember that, yeah.
1: Because the appeal was, ladies, if you're on a diet, here's a soda for you.
0: It wasn't made for men.
1: Yeah.
0: Man, you don't want to lose weight.
1: Yeah.
0: It's funny because Jolt Cola still exists today, but they revamped it.
1: Mm.
0: It has 200 milligrams of natural caffeine,
1: well,
0: B vitamins, okay, and zero sugar.
1: All right.
0: So they took it out of Jolt Cola. They took the, because I remember drinking that stuff, and I don't know why. It was like, all right, let's get the, well, I lived above a pizzeria, and
1: yeah,
0: the pizzeria had Jolt Cola and pizza.
1: Yeah.
0: By the way, it was a very dangerous thing for me in my early 20s.
1: Mm.
0: Me and my best friend, Jeff, the first apartment that we had.
1: Yeah.
0: And it was above a pizzeria and a liquor store.
1: Yeah. Yeah.
0: Right above.
1: Wow.
0: And all we did was smell pizza all the time.
1: Oh, my gosh.
0: And
1: yeah,
0: it didn't bother us.
1: I was going to say it would probably annoy me after a while.
0: Yeah, it was not a negative. All we did was small pizza. But we lived right above a pizzeria and a liquor store.
1: Yeah.
0: It's like, I don't need a car.
1: There you go. Yeah, that's the best right there.
0: But I just, set. You know, it's because the funny thing is, I think it tastes closest to regular Coke. I drink the zero sugar, but if I get a six pack of it, of the bottles, it'll last me 2 months.
1: Yeah.
0: Now that they make something that it's really interesting the way psychology works when it comes to food.
1: Right, right.
0: If it's there in my house and it's accessible, I don't want it as much.
1: Hmm. Yeah.
0: If it's not there, I want to go out to the store and buy it and then I'll drink one.
1: Yeah.
0: It's really.
1: Yeah. If I, there are certain things that are like that with me. If I'm fully stocked on it, it's like, maybe. Diet Mountain Dew is mine of choice. Now, zero sugar Mountain Dew, no. To me, it tastes different. But Diet Mountain Dew tastes just like the regular Mountain Dew.
0: But there's no sugar in Diet Mountain Dew, is
1: no,
0: there?
1: No, none. No. And they, again, must have gotten, and I don't know, it's a Pepsi brand. I don't know if they got feedback from people like me that say, you know, again, the zero sugar is, you know, a different taste. I don't want the zero sugar. I want the Diet Mountain.
0: Yeah, see, I've never been able to drink Diet Coke. I don't, you know, when I tried it the first time, and Coke Zero to me is the closest to natural Coke.
1: Yeah.
0: It really tastes like
1: I'm more of a Diet Coke
0: guy. And I did try
1: if I drink it.
0: Did you know it was different when you drank it way back when? Did it taste different than regular Coke to you?
1: Oh, yeah.
0: Oh, okay. Yeah. And that's the thing why I like the zero Coke.
1: Yeah.
0: And I did try when I was in Buffalo. I was at a restaurant and they had the zero Pepsi, which I didn't know even existed, the zero sugar Pepsi.
1: Right.
0: And it was okay.
1: Yeah.
0: Whatever's in Diet Coke is to I
1: oh no, it's a different taste.
0: It's like metallic or something.
1: Yeah, it's a different taste.
0: Yeah, maybe it is, but metallic. That's how I relate to it.
1: Well, I'll tell you this: if I drink enough of them, it's a pretty good caffeine ride. I'll just say that, and it usually is only two 12-ounce cans. 212.

0: 12-ounce cans will get me through the day, but it's rare that I drink Diet Coke anymore.
1: You know, when I went to the cardiologist, and I've had it for decades upon decades, I have that little extra heartbeat. What is it? Ventricular contraction, whatever they call it.
0: Yeah.
1: And it does no harm if you're, you know, it does no harm if you're a healthy person at all.
0: Right, right.
1: My father's had it his whole life, and he has hundreds of extra. It's an extra beat of your heart.
0: Yeah.
1: I don't have that, but they asked me caffeine.
0: Mm-hmm.
1: You know, they said, how much caffeine do you have? And I said, well, I drink about 2 cups of coffee a day. I said, I drink a large coffee, but it's half regular caffeine, half whatever. And then I have one before work.
0: Yeah.
1: I go, okay. I go, you're not telling me to get off caffeine. Look, if you want me to get off the hard liquor and the fentanyl, yeah, I will.
0: Yeah.
1: But please don't take my caffeine.
0: Yeah, the heroin I can probably stop. Not caffeine.
1: Right. I can't stop the caffeine. And please don't make me stop the caffeine. And
0: I just get out of the caffeine game for, I'll go 3 or 4 months. And it doesn't really affect me. What inevitably happens, I mean, you feel some effect at first, but long term it doesn't. And inevitably what happens is there's some kind of event that happens where I'm not going to have enough sleep. And so I'm going to need some caffeine. And then I get back into the habit again.
1: It's just, I've done it for so long. I guess that would be if I have a vice, that would be my vice. I have to have the cup of coffee in the morning.
0: Mm-hmm.
1: Don't as much have to have it at night. It's sort of just become a thing and you would think I would need it more at night, but it's when I wake up in the morning where I need a cup. I did see a story. I should have kept it. I didn't know this story was going to come out about diet soda, though, which, you know, that says, hey, diet soda doesn't cause obesity. And that was based on everything for the last 30 years.
0: Yeah.
1: Well, if you drink it, you know, it's just a direct link. There can't be a direct link. It could be an indirect link.
0: Right. Well,
1: psychologically speaking,
0: if people are drinking it so that they can afford more sugar in their diet elsewhere.
1: Yeah.
0: You know, if that's what you're doing, you're saying, well, I'll drink a diet soda here, but I'm not going to drink my sugar calories. I'm going to eat my sugar calories.
1: But you can do that. You can do it with sparkling water.
0: And some people complained that or stated, you know, I found myself drinking these diet sodas and all this, you know, sugar-free this and that, and then craving more sugar later and overcompensating. Okay, then you're going to gain weight.
1: But this was a survey. They talked to people that had reached like 100.
0: Yeah.
1: And what was the three most common things that they drank? Purified water,
0: yeah.
1: Black coffee,
0: yeah.
1: And red wine.
0: Yeah.
1: That's my kind of health study.
0: Yeah, there you go. Yeah.
1: We are Red Eye Radio.
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0: Radio. He's Eric Hurley.
1: Huh?
0: And I'm Gary McNamara.
1: Who am I?
0: I see Jeff Bezos says that AI is going to change everything, including a shorter work week.
1: Really? All right.
0: Now, if you're wondering why I'm laughing.
1: Yeah.
0: I remember being in junior high school.
1: Mm-hmm.
0: So this has to be the late 60s. And being told by the time we get to the turn of the century,
1: mm-hmm.
0: we'll be working. It'll be a 3 or 4 day work week. Nobody will be working 40 hours a week.
1: Right.
0: You know, when they make predictions like that, there should be an analysis of why it didn't come true.
1: Yeah. Well, you know, shorter work week, I think he could say that maybe for some of the people that work at Amazon. I mean, a lot of automation will probably come into delivering all of your goods and all that. So maybe that's the case for the people there. By the way, it was his chief IT guy that told the programmers there at Amazon, you know, writing code is a thing of the past. IT will be doing that, or AI will be doing that very soon, and it's already happened.
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5: 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Traffic alerts from the WLW newsroom. I-71-75 north traffic in the Cut in the Hill remains fluid. However, we're still watching a stoppage on I-71 north at the Norwood Lateral. Cameras have been turned away as an ambulance has arrived on the scene, and traffic is still backed up around Robertson Avenue heading back towards Smith Edwards. You will need to find a detour. We don't know when the highway will reopen. Assessing the damage from Hurricane Isaias. With your 3 o'clock report, I'm Lee Mowen, breaking now. The first Atlantic hurricane this season left its mark across the Gulf Coast this weekend. At least 4 people are dead, and the process is now underway to clean up the damages left behind.
6: Hundreds of thousands of people are without power following Hurricane Isaias. Florida Governor Ron DeSantis says there are long days ahead as the cleanup continues.
7: Right now, I think clearing those trees, clearing the debris, that mission continues. Our utilities are working hard to get everyone reconnected back on the grid.
6: The deadly storm bringing with it heavy rain and winds over 100 miles per hour.
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8: Now, the latest forecast from the Jake Sweeney Chevrolet Weather Center. 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
9: Our Sunday starts off with a few hit and miss showers and lows around 58 degrees. Scattered rain will continue as we go through Sunday afternoon, keeping us mostly cloudy and cool with a high near 69, but a lot of dry time mixed in throughout the day, and we should be completely dry for the last night of blink. From your severe weather station, I'm 9 First Warning meteorologist Mark Stutz, News Radio 700 WLW.
5: As Isaias continues to rotate towards West Virginia and the Northeast, another tropical storm is affecting the southwestern part of the country.
10: Rachel is on the move. It's going to be moving through Baja California, getting into San Diego and Indio, eventually out towards Nevada, bringing with it opportunities for flash flooding. So the highest risk for flash flooding will be today for San Diego, all the way into areas of Indio. Could be happening anywhere from this afternoon through tonight. And then that shifts into your Sunday. Sunday, it does expand to Las Vegas and all the way out towards Cedar City, Utah.
5: ABC's Leslie Lopez, a 10-year-old autistic nonverbal boy reported missing yesterday afternoon in Warren County's Hamilton Township, was found dead hours later in a pond. HTPD got the first call just after 2 o'clock. The child was found dead in a Hammerwood Court pond. As multiple agencies continue to investigate, no criminal wrongdoing is suspected at this time. A Covington man is dead and another in custody from an early Saturday morning shooting at a gas station. Just before 3:30, Covington police responded to the 4th Street Speedway. They found a man suffering from multiple gunshot wounds who later died at UC Medical. Police took Jacob Combs into custody and charged him with murder. His arraignment is set for tomorrow morning.
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5: For the first time since August 19th, FC Cincinnati is victorious. They knock off Atlanta United on the road 3-1. Tom Barlow's brace helps propel the orange and blue back into a playoff spot. FC Cincinnati returns home Wednesday evening to host the New England Revolution. First kick from TQL is at 7:30, and coverage starts at 7 o'clock on ESPN 1530. Bengals elevate safety Russ Yeast from the practice squad. While Kyle Duggar is out for Sunday afternoon's game, Brian Cook is questionable. Also questionable for today, Jamar Chase, T. Higgins, Colby Young, and Swayze Bozeman. Coverage starts at 9 o'clock this morning on 700 WLW and ESPN 1530, the home of the best Bengals coverage. Kickoffs at 1. High school football from Saturday, Hughes over Cincinnati College Prep 14-8, Bethel over Layman Catholic 42-12, Paulitz Tech over Meadowdale 32-0, and New Miami versus St. Bernard Elmwood Place was canceled. New Miami couldn't play. College football, UC was off. They're back in action Saturday at noon at West Virginia right here on the Big One. Miami over UMass 20-19, Mount St. Joseph 42, Franklin 36, Hanover 21, Wilmington 14, Ohio Dominican 34, Thomas More 24, Dayton 56, Morehead State 28, Kentucky 35, number 10 LSU 34 in overtime. And Cyclones are back. 6 days from now, they're on the road at the Indy Fuel. Your next update is at 3:30. I'm Lee Mowen, News Radio 700 WLW.
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0: All across America, we are Red Eye Radio. He is Eric Carly and I'm Gary McNamara. Good morning. Thank you for being here.
1: Thank you.
0: You know, when we were talking about Jeff Bezos talking about, AI and productivity, and I mentioned that, back to... He said productivity gains. He said that could be, in double digits over what period of time, though, is important.
1: Right.
0: Because if you look at the Industrial Revolution, for example, I was just doing some research here as we were talking and looking at the Industrial Revolution. I want to look specifically in the United States, and they're giving me Great Britain numbers. But they said in Great Britain, for example, 0.8 annually. But in the United States, mechanized cotton spinning increased output per worker by a factor of 500. Weaving, the power loom increased weaving output by a factor of 40. Cotton processing, the cotton gin, boosted the productivity of removing seeds from cotton by a factor of 50.
1: Yeah.
0: Rolling mills operated 15 times faster than traditional manual hammering hot blast technology invented in 1828 and drastically increased fuel efficiency. Steam power, early steam industrial steam engines improved efficiency so dramatically that they consumed between 1/5 and 1/10 as much fuel as original designs. So you look at it overall and you say, the point I'm trying to make is the massive increase in productivity going from agriculture to industry.
1: Yeah.
0: And what is it mentioned? I'm going to do some research on this because I find it fascinating. Agriculture.
1: Yeah.
0: Because, what was it? You could only go from the farm to the industry if the jobs were there and they had the ability to still make food.
1: Right. Yeah.
0: And so the technology just, grew and grew and grew where we went from, 97%? I'm doing this from my head. 97% of the population was involved in farming activities to what is it, less than 3%, 2% today?
1: Yeah.
0: Now, I might say it might be more. That might be direct. Indirect, you probably have a lot more.
1: Yeah. In those farming states, there's everything from equipment to feed to, it's the entire industry. It's connected. Right. Directly or indirectly.
0: Well, and you would look at it and you would say, because farming has changed completely, because you just go into your supermarket and look at the produce section.
1: Yeah.
0: That didn't exist in the 1800s.
1: Right.
0: Didn't even exist to that level in the 1900s.
1: Mm-hmm.
0: Somebody said that to me the other day, and it wasn't you. They said, you were born in the 1900s. I go, yeah, but not in 1900.
1: Yeah. Well, for me, you have to give your birth date at the, when you go to the pharmacy, to confirm who you are or who it's for. And I'm like, this is sounding older and older by the minute.
0: I know, doesn't it?
1: Yeah.
0: But when looking at it, and you were mentioning that, you know, at Amazon, they were saying, hey, look, the coders are going to be gone. Well, that's creative destruction.
1: Right. Yeah.
0: What I find interesting is when they start talking, because creative destruction is always going to happen. It happened massively in the Industrial Revolution.
1: Yeah. Yeah.
0: And that will always continue to happen in capitalism. A couple of stories written this week about how the government is trying to save the jobs of the old technologies that are dying.
1: Mm-hmm.
0: You know, one of them was looking at the Minneapolis City Council, as we brought up, I believe it was earlier this week, that was like, no, we have to have drivers inside of driverless cars and pay them $20-something an hour. And why? Because cats are being murdered.
1: Yeah. Yeah.
0: And you think we're joking? No, we played the audio cut of the city council person saying these driverless cars, you know, will kill cats. They've killed, well, so have driver cars.
1: Yeah.
0: I mean, it's just, that's, but, you know, that's the natural reaction. We need to save the jobs that are here. You know, we see it when, even when the United Auto Workers in their contracts, we need to delay the implementation of technology that will kill the jobs that technology will kill.
1: Yeah. Right.
0: And,
1: yeah.
0: But, and so that's one way to look at it to see how, because that's great discussion. You know, this is the whole thing about trades and whether college, the return on investment is worth it or not. And how do we get people to move, you know, into the trades? All legit questions and challenges that we face in this country. But what I find interesting is when I was a kid and they were saying everyone, every job that the technology will make it so every job we'll have a reduced work week.
1: Mm-hmm.
0: And Beasles talks about that a little bit. Well, that really hasn't happened.
1: Right.
0: You know, and if you look at the reduction maybe in work weeks at times, some of it was due to, for example, healthcare. We're not going to put you as a full-timer. We're going to put you as a part-timer. That way we don't have to give you healthcare.
1: Yeah, for benefits, yes.
0: Yeah, it's actually used, you know, not because they wouldn't want you to work 40 hours, because most places would rather you work time and a half because they actually save money on that.
1: Yeah. Right.
0: Because they don't have to train and put in a new person to do that.
1: Right.
0: Which is why the unions still don't like, you know, mandatory overtime.
1: Right.
0: It's because they want another person.
1: They want to grow the union.
0: Yeah. So I guess my question would be, since it's really never happened, this great reduction in work hours for all other jobs that are created or still stay with the advancement of technology, why were they wrong in it? And why do we make the same assumptions again? Why do we make the same assumptions that there will be no jobs for anybody? Because that's part of the justification, for the guaranteed income.
1: Right.
0: The guaranteed income is, well, people won't be working, but there'll be such great efficiency because of the machines doing all the work that the profits of the machines doing the work we can give to the people to relax and have a great time. And it will be a great Nirvana society where we all sit on the beach and drink cocktails for the majority of the week because we'll only be working a couple, days of the week.
1: Right. Sure.
0: Well, that's never happened.
1: No. No.
0: Even with incredible amounts of productivity gains, in going from farming agriculture to industrial, and then industrial to the intelligent industries, as they call it, the computer age.
1: Right. It will. I think for our lifetime, the majority of it will be more of an assist and not actually doing a complete task. In most cases, in most roles in the workplace, because the problem is that, you know, you get into like you go to all the way to the end game of the humanoid robot, right? Which actually is very inefficient. I saw an engineer break it down saying, well, actually, no. Like if you wanted the humanoid robot to vacuum, build a better Roomba. Right, that's what you would look at doing. Design a Roomba that actually works, you know, and doesn't give up halfway through. Roomba works like a teenager. I'm done vacuuming now. I'm going to go back to bed.
0: I'm hiding. I'm going to hide in the corner.
1: Yeah. I'm going back to my room. But it's, you know, but they're, you know, you think about the technology that the assist type technology, right, which can be very useful, and stuff like coding. But the question is how much confidence is there in within the AI companies that this can get done as they're promising, right? What are they? Are they overpromising? Are we looking at another dot-com bubble right now, you know, on the markets in terms of investment in these companies? But also part of that bubble for me is the confidence by the consumer and the confidence by the creators of these companies or these technologies that it's actually going to do something, that it's, you know, it's actually going to perform as promised. There are so many, the problem with AI is the unknown in two major ways. You need to be able to plan long term as a business, right? And implement as this is coming into play. But also the big unknown creates too much room in the overpromising realm, right? So they can say, well, it's going to do all of these things. And then it's a long time before it accomplishes, you know, any of those things. You know, think about how long we've been talking about self-driving cars, and it's still a very imperfect game. You think about how long we've been talking about, well, in fact, EVs, the whole EV thing, you know, well, give me $75,000 now, and I'll deliver a car within a decade. You know, you had to build the infrastructure. You had to build, they needed the investment to come from the actual end user. In some cases, thinking, well, we'll have enough to build our factory if everybody just gives us the money for the car now, or down payment or whatever it is. And when it comes to AI, there is so much involved that nobody knows. It makes it easier for companies to overpromise when it comes to, because all they have to do is say potential. They include the word potential, and there's your disclaimer. It has the potential to, well, potential is one thing. What's reality?
0: You know, when you, for example, when you look at, as we talked about with Amazon coming in, you know, Walmart, you know, .com, Amazon, and just, you know, how it has hurt brick and mortar retail. But when you look at it, you know, because I was, you know, when, you know, I look at 20 years ago to what, you know, we have now, population growth in certain areas, the service industry, you know, you do have fewer actual retail outlets selling widgets. Mm-hmm. But you have the total number of brick and mortar stores, physical business locations in the United States, restaurants.
1: Yeah.
0: Everything driven by the massive expansion of service-oriented storefronts. We had 6 million back 20 years ago. We have 8.5 million today, brick and mortar.
1: Yeah.
0: And so the point is, the expansion of technology has given opportunity and capital to do completely different things, because I'm still amazed. I'm still amazed when I drive through my town. I'm like, look at all the building of retail outlets. You know, my God, I thought they were dying, and they're everywhere. Specialty, you know, whatever it is, whatever service they offer. And I'm like, look at all the things that we have today. And a lot of it's because of technology and the efficiency of a computer.
1: Yeah, sure. Yeah.
0: And, you know, and so you look at it, and my question has been, you know, and we always go back to Obama talking about the fact that, well, you know, ATM has killed all the jobs. And we're like, mm-hmm. Oh. You're the smartest president we've ever had.
1: Yeah.
0: Wow.
1: Yeah.
0: Okay. Boy, that's, wow. That was really a thoughtful comment. Mm-hmm. Did you grapple over that? Because it was idiotic.
1: Yeah.
0: And so you look at, you know, back when I was a kid, everybody's going to be working a 2 or 3 day work week.
15: Yeah.
0: You know, or 4 day work week, whatever it was. I can't remember what it was. Maybe it was 3 or 4 day work week, because there just will be no jobs. Technology will take over everything. That never happened.
15: Yeah. Right.
0: And, you know, and you look at right now when it comes to the trade jobs, technical jobs to keep everything running. 300,000 right now. We still have 7 million jobs that aren't filled in the United States. 300,000 new trade. They cannot fill the trade jobs.
15: Right.
0: They cannot do it. So you may have jobs that, I will say this, a lot of jobs will require more education.
15: Yeah. Yeah.
0: But why are we to assume that data centers and AI will kill all the jobs when massive increases in productivity in the past in industrial, agriculture, and computer industries shows the exact opposite?
1: Because if it is, you know, again, a greater role in the assist mode, you know, in terms of AI's overall role, then what does that do? That opens up greater efficiency for the human worker, which means a more productive human worker.
0: Yes.
1: And I think, again, different jobs. I think, I don't know about longer hours. I can't, you know, make that prediction, but more efficient. We've always become more efficient with the advancement of technology.
0: And if you become more efficient, that means more capital is earned and made.
1: Yes.
0: That capital has to go somewhere.
1: Yeah.
0: And what the thought process is, well, that capital naturally should become welfare.
1: Right.
0: Right?
1: Yeah. Yeah.
0: Well, but that's not necessarily true.
1: No.
0: That capital is always gone to make more capital.
1: Yes. Investment.
0: Investment, exactly.
1: And it will create many more business owners. Right. It will probably create a number of people like Jeff Bezos. I think there will be greater a greater number of them, much to the dismay of the left, billionaires, investors, innovators. It will bring on innovation, because as this evolves, there will be someone, a group of someone's watching on the sidelines of what is the, where is the demand? Where is the demand? Where's this failing? Where's the big hole that, that I could fill here when it comes to this kind of technology and what it's not doing for people? And that is where innovation comes from.
0: By the way, when I say welfare, I mean the guaranteed income.
1: Yeah.
0: That's what they're, that is like the consensus is we'll make so much profit that naturally we'll go towards guaranteed income.
1: Right.
0: Why? Mm. It never has before. It's always gone.
1: Right.
0: More capital, more investment.
1: Right. Which is more opportunity, right. But not guaranteed income.
0: Right. But I put it in a question, because what I'm saying is those people that claim that everything's going to change, they've always been wrong. Should they not have to explain why this time they believe they're right?
1: Mm-hmm. Right.
0: We are Red Eye Radio.
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0: We're on our radio. He's Eric Carlin. I'm Gary McNamara. Yeah, so I just think it's interesting, the whole Bezos thing, where we're going, you know, technology-wise, and what it will actually do to jobs. And we just tend to, somebody will make a statement, you know, and the media will put out a story, and that becomes the consensus, and nobody has to justify.
1: Yeah.
0: You know, it's the same thing with climate change.
1: Right.
0: When, and remember Paul Ehrlich, who died this year, last year, remember?
1: Yeah.
0: And
1: yeah.
0: He's the one that said everything is doomed completely. He was, and then 60 Minutes put him on as an expert a couple of years ago.
1: Yeah.
0: And he's been wrong on everything.
1: Yeah.
0: And when you look at the predictions of what climate change is going to do to the Earth for the last 40 years, none of it happened. Not one single catastrophic thing happened, yet it's treated as if it still has credibility. And the same thing here. Well, all the jobs are going to go away. Nobody's going to be working. So the efficiency of AI will just fund a new welfare system of income for everybody. Based on what?
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5: Traffic alerts from the WLW newsroom. I-71 75 north at the Cut in the Hill is still fluid, but we've learned more about I-71's closure at the Norwood Lateral. Cincinnati police have now closed 71 north at Dana, and you have to get off the highway, and there is no re-entry for several miles. You will need to find a detour. We still don't know when the highway will reopen at this point. 9 dead in the latest mass shooting in the country. With your 330 report, I'm Lee Mowen. Breaking now. 2 children and a pregnant woman are among the victims killed in Erie, Pennsylvania. The gunman found dead from a self-inflicted gunshot wound.
4: Audio evidence indicates multiple gunshots coming from inside an Erie, Pennsylvania home just before 5 p.m. Friday evening. Police say surveillance camera footage then shows 2 women appearing distressed, knocking on the door, and a gunman coming out and fatally shooting both of them. Chief Rick Laura.
6: Some scenes stay with you long after you leave them. This is one of those tragic scenes. Out of respect for the victims and the families, I will not discuss the details of what our officers encountered inside that home.
4: Mike Dubosky, ABC News.
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7: We'll continue to see a few scattered showers both Sunday morning and through the afternoon, but a lot of dry time mixed in throughout the day. But that will keep us mostly cloudy and cool. After starting Sunday around 58 degrees, we'll likely only get to about 69 for the afternoon. We should be dry, though, by the start of blink Sunday night, and then as we go into Monday morning, we cool off to 57. From your severe weather station, I'm 9 First Warning meteorologist Mark Stitz, News Radio 700 WLW.
5: 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An Ellesmere woman is dead in a scooter accident in Park Hills. Multiple police departments reported to Dixie at South Arlington for a traffic crash just after 2 o'clock Saturday morning. Rhonda Perry was found on the road after losing control of her scooter and fell to the pavement. She was pronounced dead at UC Medical Center. Kenton County Police are investigating. A man remains in serious but stable condition after being crushed by an industrial auger Saturday morning. It happened at the Boone Ready Mix concrete facility along Production Drive in Burlington. The assistant fire chief, Chris Black, reported several fractures and injuries to the man. He was airlifted while conscious to the hospital. Your next update is at 4 o'clock. I'm Lee Mowen, News Radio 700 WLW.
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1: We are Red Eye Radio. He is Eric Cronin. I'm Gary McNamara. Oh, very quickly, I just want to, you know, we made the case the other day. I

0: forgot who was the media outlet. Was it, I can't remember who it was, that had come out and went into the Fly Dubai co-pilot, who, you know, the terrorist. And I said, boy, only this one, I forgot who it was, what publication had it, you know, that you know, he had planned to do this before. Well, now it's out. Wall Street Journal had it. Others did. And it's the same story that, remember, it was the Jerusalem Post. The Jerusalem Post had the story.
1: Yeah.
0: That sources were saying that the alleged terrorist told investigators he had sought out airlines and routes that would take him to Israel to carry out the attack. He had sought out airlines and routes. This is long-term planning. It's like, who am I going to work for? I want to work for an airline that gets me into Israel as a pilot so I can commit a terrorist attack.
1: So there
0: you go. It was interesting, though, because I just wondered, nobody seemed to pick up on that story. And I'm like, well, why? That would be the natural curiosity of me if I'm in the media, which I am, which would be, wait a minute, was this the first time? Was this a long-term planning? And when the story's out that there's long-term planning and it's a legitimate media source, you would think other people would pick up on it.
1: Yeah, they really didn't. It really didn't carry. But, you know, that's, you go back to the pilots, you know, fallout in Oman and then, you know, everything in between that basically led him to that, or led him to being in that cockpit on that Fly Dubai flight that day. It's, why would you not want to trace that back? Because the ultimate question is, how did that happen? How were there not a series of red flags? You know, how was there not an international system where a country, I mean, especially given everything going on in the Middle East, but a country like Oman that says, look, you know, he's not fit to fly. We don't believe mentally he should fly. There should be communication with all countries, because potentially, you know, if I were a decision maker in Oman, I would think to myself, well, if we make it so that he can't do this, he might try an attack on his own country, right? Mm-hmm. And I would say to myself, we need to prevent him from being in the cockpit anywhere. And there should be an international system where red flags are set up and there should be communication, you know, basically a lot like a no-fly list. But it would be even more critical for pilots who control the plane. And you just shake your head at how something like this happens.
0: And so they reported, the Wall Street Journal, separate from the Jerusalem Post, they don't quote them, said that Hamami sought to carry out the plan to incapacitate the captain and crash the plane into a target like the airport in Tel Aviv, and was prepared to carry out his plan on a previous flight on a route in July. Some of the people said he held back because he cared about one of the crew members on the flight. And that was the story that the Jerusalem Post had the other day. So I just want to let people know that there's, you know, other sources now coming out with that same source story, but not relying on the Jerusalem Post as the source.
1: Right. Yeah.
0: Now, this is the one, just to let people know, because we assume that we live in a society. Sometimes we assume we live in a society that we're bulletproof, that we can't be hit. And then you see things like the loss of freedom of speech in Canada and in Great Britain. Jonathan Turley had this. Fashion police, and this comes from the Telegraph UK. Fashion police, 15-year-old boy is arrested after joking how a politician dresses. The leader of the Conservative Party on the Wolverhampton City Council, Simon Bennett, apparently can take anything but a fashion criticism. The politician reportedly called police on a 15-year-old boy for mocking his clothing style at meetings. It's the latest example of the collapse of free speech in the United Kingdom. A boy identified only as Fraser is a 15-year-old supporter of the Reform UK party. He found himself searched and arrested by four officers from the West Midlands Police at his home.

0: criminalization policies. You'd think this was a joke. A man was convicted of sending a tweet while drunk referring to dead soldiers. Another was arrested for an anti-police t-shirt. Another was arrested for calling the Irish boyfriend of his ex-girlfriend a leprechaun. Yet another was arrested for singing, "This is my favorite." Now, this was a justifiable arrest, though. All right?
1: Yeah, okay.
0: Another was arrested for singing Kung Fu Fighting.
1: Really? Really?
0: A teenager was arrested for protesting outside a Scientology center with the sign calling the religion a cult.
1: Okay.
0: Last year, Nicholas Brock, 52, was convicted of a thought crime. The neo-Nazi was given a 4-year sentence for what the court called his toxic ideology based on the contents of the home he shared with his mother. Wow. So should Plattner go to jail here in the United States?
1: Wow.
0: While most of us find Brock's views, this was the neo-Nazi, repellent and hateful, they were confined to his head in his room. Yet the judge dismissed free speech or free thought concerns with this truly Orwellian statement, "I do not sentence you for your political views, but the extremity of those views informs the assessment of dangerousness." What the hell does that mean? "It is clear that you are a right-wing extremist. Your enthusiasm for this repulsive and toxic ideology is demonstrated by the graphic and racist things that you have studied and appeared to share with others." Wow.
1: Yeah.
0: Even though the judge agreed that the defendant was older, had limited mobility, and there was no evidence of disseminating to others, he was still sent him to prison for holding extreme views. This is where the birthplace of the Magna Carta, as we all know, that really set the table for the United States and individual rights was born, and they've just said to hell with that. I mean, that's scary when you think about it. It, you know, we always think, and who was it? Was it Reagan who said we're just a generation from?
1: Yeah.
0: Was it Reagan who said that? We're only a generation from socialism or radical ideology taking over the country. And
1: yeah,
0: as we see, it's true right now. The insanity that exists out there.
1: No, I mean, that's it. Be careful what you say. Be careful what you think. Be careful what you say to others, even if you're not posting it online, what you might say out loud to someone else.
0: After sentencing, this is scary. You want a police state?
1: Wow.
0: The Detective Chief Superintendent Keith Barnes, head of counterterrorism policing, warned others that he was going to prison because he showed a clear right-wing ideology with the evidence seized from his possessions during the investigation. "We are committed to tackling all forms of toxic ideology, which has the potential to threaten public safety and security." Who makes that damn decision?
1: Who draws that line?
0: Yeah. Doesn't matter. The fact that you're thinking it and you have material on it is enough to send you to prison.
1: Yeah.
0: You're right. You're absolutely right, what you said about me the other day. I started my talk radio career with the fall of communism in Russia. And now, you know, I've less years left than I've worked. And I may end my career. By the way, I have no plans on retiring. I'm going to make that clear. But I may end my career with the birth of communism in the United

0: States and Western society.
1: Well, the way it's going, it won't be just the birth.
0: It'll be the
1: full-blown implementation of it.
0: Oh, yeah. They're very emotional and illogical. So teenager years of communism.
1: Yeah.
0: It's unbelievable.
1: No, I mean, this, you know, again, this is where, and the left has felt this way for the longest time. You should be punished for your words. In California, you know, it's not in play now, but they had it on the books that you could go to jail for up to a year for using the wrong pronouns. And try to play it down like, oh, well, we would never do that. Then why did you create the law? Why did you put it on the books officially?
0: As Turley says, and this is absolutely true, while this speech would be clearly protected in the United States, there is a growing anti-free speech movement in this country that is aligned with European censors. Mm. Look, if you want to look at it, you know, when we look at the ideology that's promoting hate, it's the left in this country,
1: mm-hmm.
0: with the anti-Semitism. If these laws existed.
1: Yeah. Yeah.
0: We could send Mamdani to jail, AOC to jail. Oh, wait a minute. Maybe this is a pretty good idea. Let me rethink this.
1: Hold on a second. We may be onto something.
0: No, no, and hell no.
1: No, I actually want them to keep talking.
0: Yeah. Last thing I want to do is people to keep quiet. I want to know exactly how they think.
1: Yep.
0: I want to know exactly the enemy, the political enemy, and the moral enemy that I face.
1: Right.
0: Each and every day.
1: Right.
0: I'm going to promote what I believe, and they should promote what they believe.
1: We screamed for years the left should own it outright, and now they're doing it. Had they done it sooner, then maybe things would be different. I don't know. But they're owning it today.
0: We are Red Eye Radio.
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0: We're Red Eye Radio. He's Eric Carly, and I'm Gary McNamara. Welcome and good morning. You know, I always looked for headlines from the Babylon Bee, and I went, wonder what the Onion's doing these days, if they have any good headlines. Because they just haven't been as funny as they used to be.
1: Right.
0: You know, 10 years ago.
1: Yeah.
0: They actually had a good headline. Congressional candidate has different wife for campaigning in rural counties. Jeez. It shows a guy in his, you know, suit and tie and everything else. I mean, he looks great. She's like dressed almost Amish.
1: Yeah, right.
0: So, but
1: going to the county fair.
0: Yeah, exactly.
1: Yeah.
0: So, one more thing.
1: Mm-hmm.
0: Right Way Parking, an airport and cruise parking reservation company based in Tampa, analyzed 55 airports. And have called out the most stressful airport in America.
1: And?
0: We win!
1: DFW?
0: DFW, yes.
1: Okay. Yeah, because it's so big.
0: Yeah, and they say, you know, a lot of flights are delayed, but you're going to have a lot of flights delayed in a place where there's a lot of, especially when there's a lot of thunderstorms. You're not going to have a lot of delays at smaller airports, even in airports that are, you know, 30th or 40th. I go to Buffalo and there's nobody else waiting on the tarmac to take off.
1: Right, yeah.
0: There's nobody on the runway.
1: Yeah. We're kind of busy around here.
0: Yeah. I got it figured out. That's all I care. It's all about me.
1: That's all that matters.

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5: A traffic alert from the WLW newsroom. I-71 North remains closed. Officers have shut it down at Dana and Montgomery, and you're being forced off the highway with no near reentry points. We don't know when the highway will reopen. What we do know, there was a crash by the Norwood Lateral. There was an ambulance at the scene. And that's about all we know at this time. Assessing the damage from Hurricane Isaias. With your 4 o'clock report, I'm Lee Mowen. Breaking now. The first Atlantic hurricane this season left its mark across the Gulf Coast this weekend. At least 4 people are dead, and the process is now underway to clean up the damages left behind.
6: Hundreds of thousands of people are without power following Hurricane Isaias. Florida Governor Ron DeSantis says there are long days ahead as the cleanup continues.
7: Right now, I think clearing those trees, clearing the debris, that mission continues. Our utilities are working hard to get everyone reconnected back on the grid.
6: The deadly storm bringing with it heavy rain and winds over 100 miles per hour.
5: ABC's Nicole D'Antonio.
8: Now, the latest forecast from the Jake Sweeney Chevrolet Weather Center. 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
10: Our Sunday starts off with a few hit and miss showers and lows around 58 degrees. Scattered rain will continue as we go through Sunday afternoon, keeping us mostly cloudy and cool with a high near 69, but a lot of dry time mixed in throughout the day, and we should be completely dry for the last night of blink. From your severe weather station, I'm 9 First Morning meteorologist Mark Stitz, News Radio 700 WLW.
5: As Isaias continues to rotate towards West Virginia and the Northeast, another tropical storm is affecting the southwestern part of the country.
11: Rachel is on the move. It's going to be moving through Baja California, getting into San Diego and Indio, eventually out towards Nevada, bringing with it opportunities for flash flooding. So the highest risk for flash flooding will be today for San Diego, all the way into areas of Indio. Could be happening anywhere from this afternoon through tonight. And then that shifts into your Sunday. Sunday, it does expand to Las Vegas and all the way out towards Cedar City, Utah.
5: ABC's Leslie Lopez, a 10-year-old autistic nonverbal boy reported missing yesterday afternoon in Warren County's Hamilton Township, was found dead hours later in a pond. HTPD got the first call just after 2 o'clock. The child was found dead in a Hammerwood Court pond. As multiple agencies continue to investigate, no criminal wrongdoing is suspected at this time. A Covington man is dead and another in custody from an early Saturday morning shooting at a gas station. Just before 3:30, Covington police responded to the 4th Street Speedway. They found a man suffering from multiple gunshot wounds who later died at UC Medical. Police took Jacob Cohen into custody and charged him with murder. His arraignment is set for tomorrow morning.
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5: For the first time since August 19th, FC Cincinnati is victorious. They knock off Atlanta United on the road 3-1. Tom Barlow's brace helps propel the orange and blue back into a playoff spot. FC Cincinnati returns home Wednesday evening to host the New England Revolution. 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Bengals elevate safety Russ Yeast from the practice squad. While Kyle Duggar is out for Sunday afternoon's game, Brian Cook is questionable. Also questionable for today, Jamar Chase, T. Higgins, Colby Young, and Swayze Bozeman. Coverage starts at 9 o'clock this morning on 700 WLW and ESPN 1530, the home of the best Bengals coverage. Kickoffs at 1. High school football from Saturday, Hughes over Cincinnati College Prep 14-8, Bethel over Layman Catholic 42-12, Paulitz Tech over Meadowdale 32-0, and New Miami versus St. Bernard Elmwood Place was canceled. New Miami couldn't play. College football, UC was off. They're back in action Saturday at noon at West Virginia right here on the Big One. Miami over UMass 20-19, Mount Saint Joseph 42, Franklin 36, Hanover 21, Wilmington 14, Ohio Dominican 34, Thomas More 24, Dayton 56, Morehead State 28, Kentucky 35, number 10 LSU 34 in overtime. And Cyclones are back. 6 days from now, they're on the road at the Indy Fuel. Your next update is at 4:30. I'm Lee Mowen, News Radio 700 WLW.
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1: All across America, we are Red Eye Radio. He is Eric Harley, and I'm Gary McNamara. How y'all doing? I really can't get away with that with my Buffalo accent, can I?
9: Well, I tell you, it's not easy for you. I can kind of ease into it because, you know, I grew up here and everything. Yes. End up sounding like Larry the Cable Guy, right. But yeah, that's okay.
1: Here it's y'all in Buffalo. It's you know.
9: Is it?
1: Yeah.
9: Yeah? Or use? I have a friend from New York, and he says we always use guys.
1: For some reason, I know so many people, including myself.
9: Yeah.
1: I say it all the time. I try to not do it, but it's so natural. You're talking, you say, you know, and then this happened, you know, and then over here went to there, and then that, you know.
9: There's a lot of that, you know.
1: But one of the things that you and I've talked about is the fact that when you look at the Republicans for 2028, they actually have got some candidates.
9: Yeah.
1: You know,
9: yeah, they do.
1: They've got, you know, J.D. Vance, of course, is there. DeSantis, Cruz. Mm-hmm. I mean, just right there, the three of those is quite wide, especially when it comes to fiscal politics, fiscal conservative politics,
9: right,
1: which is extremely important right now.
9: Yes.
1: When we talk about the economy, since that's the number one thing for people. And then we look at it, and it's like Harris is still dominating the Democrats. Harris and AOC and Newsom crying that they've rejected him. And so we've asked the question, who's going to come to the rescue for the Democrats? Here it is. Just the news. Former CNN host Don Lemon said in a recent podcast,
9: here we go,
1: that he is considering a presidential run if Americans are serious about wanting him. And place the odds of him doing so above 50%.
9: Above 50%?
1: Above 50%, yes. Lemon, okay, who was axed from CNN in 2023, said he has been approached about the matter by fans of his new podcast, an online commentary.
9: Okay. All right. All right. All right. Well, okay. This is where he took the wrong turn. Listening to fans of his podcast and commentary.
1: Right.
9: Because clearly they're not critical thinkers.
1: He said the support is very humbling.
9: I doubt it.
1: this is the best from the story. How the story. Right. I mean, these are the kind of things that make me laugh.
9: Yeah. Yeah.
1: Lemon, a Democrat. We have the exact same sense of humor.
9: Who's the byline? Captain Obvious?
1: Yeah, Lemon, a Democrat.
9: Oh, my gosh.
1: Way. No, he can't be.
9: What? He's not an independent?
1: Lemon, a Democrat, said he has been torn on the topic because running for president would take his full devotion. You know, since you crash into churches, maybe you shouldn't use the word devotion.
9: Yeah, it's probably the wrong choice.
1: However, he said he would consider it if enough fans are serious.
9: All right. Now, here's the thing. Here's what we need our audience to do. Your mission, if you choose to accept it, it's a tough one. Become a fan of Don Lemon's podcast and encourage him to run. Because I really want this to happen. I want to see him in the debates.
1: Lemon said these are quotes now.
9: All right.
1: I think I could be a better president than Donald Trump.
9: All right.
1: Mm-hmm. How serious is it? If the people want me, I'll do it. But it is a daunting undertaking to run for president in this country because you'd have to be devoted to it full time. And I would like to devote much of my time. Now, okay.
9: Yeah.
1: I shouldn't warn you when there's
17: a hilarious moment coming up in his quote.
9: Yeah, it's pretty much all hilarious.
17: Okay.
9: All
17: right. He goes, but it is a daunting undertaking to run for president in this country because you have to be devoted to it full time.
9: Uh-huh.
17: And I would like to devote much of my time to journalism.
9: Why are you going to start now? He's looking into journalism.
17: And the point is, he was never a journalist. He's a political activist.
9: Exactly.
17: Is what he is.
9: Yeah. Now you want to be a journalist?
17: I love this. When I'm out there, I'm out there. We're talking politics, right? And I cover the candidates, and I look at what they do, and they're very good. It makes me... Who the hell are you covering?
9: Well, yeah.
17: And it makes me, you must be talking about Trump. And it makes me wonder my best way of being and operating in this society, whether it's through journalism or whether it's through becoming the president of the United States.
9: Okay.
17: When asked about the percentage chances that he does end up running one day, he placed it between 65 and 70%.
9: Okay.
17: Now, this made me laugh also. The former CNN host did not indicate what year he was considering running.
9: Of course not.
17: Oh, there you go. So I just, oh, my gosh. He was just.
9: All right. Well, good luck, Don.
17: So much fun.
9: Today, President Lemon announced. Say that out loud.
17: President Lemon.
9: President Lemon today announced.
17: We got a lemon for president. Can we return him?
9: Yeah. The lemon law.
17: By the way, we like to rehash the good old memories of Red Eye Radio. And it's always been one of the most idiotic things we've ever seen a leftist political activist say.
9: Mm-hmm.
17: And we know that at CNN, they had to have a meeting about it.
9: Yeah.
17: Because we know, because as he was talking about the topic, what do they call it? The crawl? Is it called the crawler underneath? What do they call the thing underneath?
9: It's the graphics.
17: The graphics were there.
9: Right. Yeah.
17: And this is after the airline disappeared over the Indian Ocean.
9: Yeah, the Malaysian airline.
17: Right, Malaysian airline disappeared.
9: Mm-hmm.
17: And so he had all basically airline accident experts on, including Mary Schiavo.
9: Yeah.
17: And she's one of the best. She is. I mean, she's one of the best.
9: Yeah.
17: And so he must have run out of questions.
9: Right.
17: And so they workshopped this beforehand.
9: Mm-hmm.
17: They had to at CNN because the graphics showed what they were talking about. And he said, well, some of our listeners are wondering, and so are we. And this means if it was just his listeners, they would have had the graphics ready. Having the graphics ready meant that they met with this. They met about this in the afternoon and said, hey, somebody wrote to us and said, could it have been a black hole?
9: Yeah.
17: And the plane was sucked into a black hole. Now, if you have if you have a first grade knowledge of physics, you know that's impossible.
9: Yeah.
17: Because if a black hole sucked in the plane, it would suck in the entire planet. The entire solar system would be gone.
9: Yeah.
17: So you don't have to worry about a plane or the ocean or a continent or the world.
9: No, you
17: start worrying about the solar system and
9: that's
17: the
9: sun. That's right.
17: To that matter.
9: Yes.
17: If you know anything about physics at all and about the universe, you know, well, that's some whack job. Let's ignore him and move to something that's more serious.
9: Mm-hmm.
17: And he actually brought it up, our listeners. And so, you know, we're wondering, could it have been a black hole? Man, and the looks of the faces of those airline accident experts and Mary Schiavo, bless her, took pity upon him and just said, well, no, because... you know, if there was a black hole, even if it was a pin-sized, I think it was Ruth said, like a pin-sized black hole, it would suck in the entire planet and solar system.
9: So. Yeah.
17: And then they moved on to something else, and we're just like, what an idiot.
9: Yeah.
17: Now, but and he wasn't the only idiot. His producers were idiots.
9: It was the entire team that put that together.
17: Right. Because, see, if and this is why I could never do television. Could you imagine the, look, Eric,

0: We're going to go with this. Some whack job called in and said, could it have been a black hole? And so, Eric, we've decided, since you host this show, we have decided to ask the airline experts if it could be, if it possibly could be a black hole. I know exactly how you would respond. No, I'm not doing it.
1: Actually, no, here's how I'd respond. I'd say, okay, we'll go with it. And then when Ms. Schiavo politely, she was very polite about it.
0: Oh, she was.
1: As you mentioned. She was very patient with him. Says, well, no, that means that we'd basically all be sucked into the black hole. And I'd respond, how do you know we haven't been?
0: I like that response.
1: And then the show would end. Because everyone's mind would be blown.
0: Right. Because what is reality?
1: You know, and it was,
0: and then somebody would say, Don, where's this coming from? Oh, I watched the part of Animal House where they smoked the joint.
1: Yeah, exactly.
0: Remember that one?
1: Yeah.
0: Remember that moment?
1: I watched half of a Neil deGrasse Tyson interview one time. It's the first half.
0: I hope it wasn't on biology of men and women, because for as smart as he supposedly is, he still doesn't have that down.
1: Yeah. It's the collective ignorance. Because the intro should have been, okay, clearly it wasn't a black hole, even though that theory's been thrown around the internet. So could you, Ms. Schiavo, please tell us what all the possibilities would be, and do you have in your mind, based on your expertise, a likelihood as to what happened to this airliner? What do you think is most likely? What are the possibilities of how this plane just seemingly disappeared?
0: But I believe that had been done already and they ran out of stuff. I think he ran out of, they didn't know where to go, because this was a couple of days after whatever, and every type of scenario from crashing, pilot, you know, mechanical.
1: Well, no, what I'm doing is I'm asking her a leading question, because the leading question is ultimately, with her expertise, it's likely somewhere in the bottom of the ocean. Her answer, I already know what it's going to be. It's likely somewhere in the bottom of the ocean. And that's what you're doing. You're setting it up to where, what do you believe is the most likely, you know, all these theories out there of people who have no expertise. With your expertise, what is the most likely scenario for this flight ending? And because, remember, there were theories of it's on a secret island somewhere.
0: Oh, yeah, I remember that one.
1: Like, you know, and then.
0: Where was I forgot where the secret island was.
1: Yeah, I forget. It wasn't Oahu. It was somewhere else.
0: I mean, the conspiracy theorists.
1: Yeah. Just, no, it was every. It was
0: cracked to conspiracy theorists.
1: They landed on a tiny, private island. You mean one not large enough for an airstrip? But you know, I mean, it was all over the place, and that's where you kind of give her you're introducing her. You're respecting her expertise, and you already know what her answer is likely going to be, because you know what the likelihood of that plane being somewhere at the bottom of the ocean is. And then you go through, all right, then how, during a scenario, you know, what are the possibilities? How does this thing, how do we lose track of this thing? Based on its flight, what we know, what the data was, but the trace, the trail that it left, electronic data, how does something like this happen? You go on through the very basic questions, but what you're doing is you're opening the door to her expertise. These are leading questions for her to demonstrate her experience, because she has great respect from all over the world, as you mentioned earlier. Based on what she has done. You know, when you get into the ignorance game, to me, that's disrespectful to your guest.
0: Yeah, that's a great point.
1: You know,
0: it's complete disrespect, because, you know, it's, I don't know. Hmm. You know, I'm assuming that the producers, Don Lemon, could have pushed it. You know, I don't know.
1: He might, because
0: when it comes to science, they're completely clueless.
1: Well, you know.
0: So if you're completely clueless, yeah. You may think it's legit. We think it's ridiculous because, as we've said, if you have elementary school knowledge of physics, mm-hmm. you know that that's an impossibility. That can't happen.
1: Right.
0: So you would just kind of go, no, guys, we can't go with that. That's a, right. Don't you understand?
1: This is somebody who deals with science and the facts and has been
0: right.
1: a part of countless investigations.
0: Right. We don't want to look like idiots in front of them.
1: And we don't want her, we don't want to bring her into this, you know, silly, yeah. Conspiracy theories realm. Let's let her experience shine and treat her with that respect when she's on the air.
0: But again, their science knowledge may be so bad, they may be so ignorant on science and black holes
1: that
0: they thought it was a legitimate question,
1: well,
0: which also is pretty hilarious.
1: Well, he thinks he's got a chance that there's a 50 to 70% chance he's going to run for president. Anybody believe that?
0: Now, I want to make a statement here, and this is I want to make this clear. This doesn't come from my overinflated ego
1: mm-hmm.
0: or my narcissism.
1: Mm-hmm.
0: But I know I could be a better president than Don Lemon.
1: Yeah.
0: That's a pretty low bar, isn't it?
1: It is a low. I was going to say, we could go around the room on that one. Yeah.
0: We are Red Eye Radio.
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0: We are on our radio. He's Eric Carly, and I'm Gary McNamara. Coming up, where is that? Oh, yeah. When climate reality, climate hysteria reality, excuse me, when climate hysteria finally hits reality.
1: Yeah.
0: It's something that you and I have talked about for the longest time, always, you know, based on, if you look at recent history, remember when Biden was running back in 2019 and 2020.
1: Mm-hmm.
0: And he was talking about the fact that, you know, we're going to run the grid totally on solar and wind. And we went, I can't believe they're actually using that. And then they finally came out and said, and nuclear. Remember they had to add nuclear?
1: Yeah.
0: Because they were like, you're an idiot.
1: Yeah.
0: You Democrats need to stop promoting. You cannot run the grid with solar and wind. It's impossible. You can't do it.
1: Right.
0: You'd be destroying the United States. But that got so deep into the Democratic Party where you see, for example, the cost of electricity double what it is in Texas and New York.
1: Mm-hmm.
0: Double.
1: Mm-hmm.
0: You're paying basically because that's what the legislature wants.
1: Yeah.
0: That's the Democrats.
1: By design.
0: Right. The Democrats want it. Well, what's going on in Massachusetts? Great story coming up.
1: Mm-hmm.

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2: And thank you.
1: Yeah, so just to fill you in on that, I mean, the whole thing is when the show is over and everything else, a few minutes afterwards becomes our podcast.
2: That's
1: there
2: right.
1: It is for you to listen to whenever you want.
2: We are there for you 24, almost 24-7. I mean, there's a few minutes. I think it's up by the time the show's over.
1: I had to explain to somebody just the other day. Was pretty smart person.
2: Yeah.
1: How it works.
2: Right. Yeah.
1: You know, it's like, well, then if I go into it, what if it's in the middle of the show? Well, no, it's not. No, Once the show is over.
2: Yeah. When you started, it starts.
1: Yeah. It starts when you start. Really?
2: Yeah. Like, yeah. Yeah. We're there when, you know.
1: Like, where have you been? Have you been the last half century? Okay. Maybe not half century.
2: Yeah.
1: Or have you been the last 10 years?
2: Yeah.
1: You really didn't know. Really intelligent guy and had no idea that the podcast means when you go to the app, you hit it and it starts from the beginning and goes. And I thought it was really interesting.
2: I used to pull a joke on my kids back in the VHS days, and it's we'd go to Blockbuster, and then we'd get the movie, right? You bring it home, and then you get. And you put it in, and the end credits are showing because someone wasn't kind and they didn't rewind, right? So they didn't rewind it. And which I always thought, well, if they didn't, the store would make sure, that they would rewind. I owned a video store. And so you would have your own rewinding machine. So every once in a while, though, that didn't happen for whatever reason. So the end credits, I put it in, the end credits were on, and I say to my kids, oh, we missed it.
1: I like that.
2: Yeah, yeah. It was
1: torturing them.
2: Yeah, exactly. Sorry. Sorry. Well, that was, maybe next time. We're there for you. Our podcast is always there for you. Because we're the station that cares.
1: Oh, speaking of stuff, I don't want to forget to talk about this. Not that it's going to be a long discussion, but yesterday, funny thing is, I subscribed to ESPN Plus for like 1 month because they have hockey.
2: Yeah.
1: Okay. I'm from Buffalo, so I never trust any of my teams going to do good luck. I mean, they may do good in the beginning, but when it comes to the end, and people say, that's terrible. Hey, it's been over 60 years.
2: Yeah.
1: So
2: it's not terrible. It's the Sabres.
1: So it's
2: worse than terrible.
1: And so I wanted to watch. They were. When I woke up, I knew it yesterday when I got in. I went, oh, okay, because they replay the games.
2: Yeah.
1: You can watch the entire game. Mm-hmm. And I don't have time to do that, but I went, oh, okay, they were down 2-0, and they came back and won 3-2, in the third period. I go, that'd be a great third period to watch.
2: Yeah.
1: And what I do is I then, I make sure that my surround sound speakers, you start out to make sure that the crowd noise, you can hear everything, and you can adapt it, to exactly where you can hear somebody curse, from your right ear in the back, and the sounds all over the place. So I set myself up, got my coffee and everything else. And the hockey was great, but it was pure torture.
2: Yeah.
1: Every single break.
2: Mm-hmm.
1: And I know that I'm watching the Buffalo game, but they know that I'm in Texas.
2: Right.
1: So all the commercials are Texas related.
2: Okay.
1: Every single one was a Democrat ad, either against, there were only a couple for Abbott,
2: right?
1: But every single one was going against Paxton. And Paxton, and as I've said before, up until now, the vast majority of what I've seen streaming is the opposite.
2: Hmm. Yeah.
1: It's been Republicans hitting them, and it still continues to be the same. What are the Democrats trying to promote? Not one Tallarico ad that I have seen has promoted what he actually believes on the issues.
2: No. No.
1: And it doesn't attack Paxton on the issues.
2: Mm.
1: Everything is his moral character.
2: Mm.
1: And they have people that are on saying, I'm a Republican, but I won't vote for him because character is more important.
2: Mm-hmm.
1: you know, whatever, then whatever, as if Tallarico has character.
2: Right. Like, yeah.
1: With the things he has said. Yeah. I mean,
2: the man who believes Jesus was a radical feminist.
1: Yes.
2: Yeah.
1: So, so it's just, so when you, but I found it interesting, even for the, you know, Hinojosa running against Abbott,
2: mm-hmm.
1: nothing on the issues at all. Nothing right. as to where they stand on right. not one single ad have I seen have said, this is what we believe and this is how we'll make a difference.
2: Yeah, no.
1: None of them.
2: Right.
1: And every single Abbott or Paxton ad that I have seen, okay, I don't want to say that. The vast majority of what I've seen, there may be one that I wasn't paying attention to and it was on, mm-hmm. and there may be one out there I haven't seen.
2: Mm-hmm.
1: But the vast majority, and I'm saying, you know, 90-95% plus, says, here's what they believe. We don't believe this. Here's what we believe.
2: Yeah.
1: One side is all issue related.
2: Yeah.
1: The other side, for example, you know, they said one thing about Abbott in the Hinojosa ad, you know, he's just opened Texas wide for any data or AI center, which isn't true.
2: Right.
1: Because mm-hmm. you know, he's put his own moratorium on it.
2: Right. Right.
1: But that was really, you know, that was really it. But are Democrats going to stop AI centers? Well, or data centers? They may try. It's just going to go to the states that want them and the communities that want it. So they're going to be built.
2: Yeah.
1: But I just thought it was, I just.

0: over the years as we attempt to commit, we have attempted to commit over the last, you know, 30, 40 years, economic and national security suicide with what mostly the Democrats have wanted to do. And mm-hmm. I say mostly because of Newt Gingrich sitting on the bench with Pelosi.
1: Mm-hmm.
0: And then remember, even Abbott here in the state of Texas going, we're number one in wind.
1: Mm-hmm. So, yeah.
0: But Massachusetts, we've talked about New York and what's going on with New York. How they're paying double the amount for electricity as we are here. And when Hochul tried, you know, she wants it, but realized this is killing us. This is killing us right now. And went to the Democratic leaders and they came back to her and said, hey, what do you stop this? This is calculated. This is our goal. Our goal. This isn't the fact that there are storms or we can't deal with climate change.
2: Right.
0: This is what we wish to do. This is our goal, to skyrocket electricity prices. The people of New York, they may be screaming now, but they voted for us, and we were clear this is what we wanted to do. We want to skyrocket electricity prices. Obama was the one that really led the charge on it openly and said it back in February of 2008.
2: Yep.
0: The goal is to skyrocket electricity prices, just like the goal was to open the border. It wasn't as if, well, there's a natural disaster or some political thing going on here that is making these things happen. No, it was their goal. It's what they wish to do.
1: Yeah.
0: And here, talking about the Wall Street Journal editorial page from the editorial board. Mm. While campaigning for governor of Massachusetts, 4 years ago, Maura Healey boasted that as state attorney general, she had stopped two gas pipelines from coming into the state.
1: Mm.
0: Now she's pleading with the Trump administration to expedite permits for a pipeline expansion. Add Governor Healey to the list of Democrats mugged by energy reality. She said, quote, on several occasions, we have discussed our mutual desire to get more U.S. natural gas into New England to reduce reliance on higher cost imported fuel and lower costs for customers, she wrote Energy Secretary Chris Wright last week. Her letter beseeches the administration to move quickly and with urgency on the federal review needed to expand the gas pipeline.
1: Hmm.
0: This addition, together with other recent expansions, would have provided enough capacity on this line to meet total household needs this past January, Ms. Healey writes. She says it could also save 600,000 utility customers, $40 million a year, and any federal delay would put those consumer benefits at risk. It's Trump's fault. She more or less concedes her costly blunder last decade in blocking two proposed pipelines that aim to move more gas into her state from Pennsylvania. We do not need increased gas capacity to meet electric reliability needs, she said in 2015. Instead, Ms. Healey wanted the state to embrace energy efficiency and demand response programs. That's where utilities urge people to use less electricity, say by threatening their air conditioners. Better the voters swelter than generate CO2 emissions. Fast forward a decade, several nuclear and coal plants in New England that provided reliable baseline power have closed, leaving Massachusetts and the region more reliant on natural gas for electricity. Last year, natural gas made up about half of New England's power generation, solar and wind together, 8%. About half of Massachusetts households also rely on gas for heat. Due to pipeline constraints, the state during the winter must import liquefied natural gas from overseas, which is much more expensive. Since LNG timely arrival depends on long-term weather forecast, global market prices, and other logistical challenges, New England grid operator explains it's more expensive. Solar can't fill the winter power gap because of snow, clouds, and shortened daylight hours, a grid operator says. Winter storms that limit solar operation can also significantly limit the output of wind generation, blah, blah, blah, blah, blah. My point is, just like Don Lemon, as we talked last hour with his whole black hole thing, I could have figured this out in elementary school.
2: Yeah, right.

0: This is a kind of BS that the left throws at you. Oh, we can have a completely clean world and we can run it on solar and wind and everything else.
1: Right.
0: To the point that Biden was running on that left and right. Remember when that woman was in his face? Remember he was doing a rally somewhere?
1: Mm.
0: He goes, no, it's just going to be, you know, we're not going to use fossil fuels. Fossil fuels, we're done with. We're going to be done with it.
1: Yeah.
0: Remember? That's my promise to you. And we're laughing going, yeah, right.
1: Well, then it took off and everybody on the right was saying, look, he's promised no fossil fuels. And then I forget who it was, if it was Jen Psaki at the time. I think it was. We had to come back and say, well, there won't be no fossil fuels. There will be some fossil fuels. And it's like, no. No, you don't get to switch mid-game. Yeah. Of course, they always thought they could.
0: So you have to ask yourself this question. If you're a Democrat, why did they do that to you? You're screaming now.
1: Mm-hmm.
0: In New York, they're screaming. In Massachusetts, they're screaming.
1: Yeah.
0: You've got to lower this. No, it's the reason that we did it on purpose. And okay, come on, Trump administration. Could you please expedite those fossil fuels into our state? Expedite it now.
1: Yeah.
0: We're in bad shape here. We caused it, but come on, expedite, fast track fossil fuel exports into our state.
1: Yeah.
0: Mind-boggling.
1: Let's do it. Now.
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10: If you get an ugly sweater under the tree this Christmas, don't blame Santa, blame AI. Rory O'Neill reports.
11: More than a third of holiday shoppers say they will use artificial intelligence to find items on their gift lists. That's more than double what it was just last year. The YouGov survey also found that shoppers are leaning into AI to make sure they get the lowest prices and best deals. About half of the Gen Zers and millennials who took part in the survey expect that they'll be shopping on Black Friday or Cyber Monday.
10: OpenAI's projected revenue has reportedly fallen short by about $20 billion. That would put the company's annualized revenue significantly below Anthropic's number. The Financial Times says OpenAI's annualized revenue is about $50 billion. And Apple is reportedly set to release a touchscreen MacBook Pro. Bloomberg says it's among the models that'll be released on October 27th. Apple is expected to hold two separate product launches this month. Tech Report. I'm at Mattinson.
0: This is where, at times, and I know this is tough to believe, that I'm almost speechless.
12: Yeah.
0: About the whether it's willful ignorance, whether it's what my dad said, that people wish to be BS, that you can be a politician and come out and say, we have discovered a money tree. And it produces money, and you can get a significant number of people that will go, that's a great idea. Trump's not doing that. And there's a money tree over here. They told me they can have a... I mean, that's the same thing as saying there's a money tree where everybody can get money. It's the same thing as telling people that we can run the grid on solar and wind.
12: Well, if they don't care about the national debt, that $40 trillion plus, which is a massive, massive issue, and it's real... it's actually real, then they'll believe, you know, anything. If that's not an issue, then that's how they get to the, well, there must be a money tree. We'll fix the debt with the money tree. And yes, we can run the entire world on wind and solar. You know, wind-powered boats. Remember that one?
0: Yeah.
12: We used to call them sailboats.
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5: 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These aren't just miles. 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They're commitment. 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
20: I'm Lee Mowen with your Sunday morning headlines. A 21-year-old man is charged with murder from a Saturday morning shooting at the 4th Street Speedway in Covington. The victim died from multiple gunshot wounds at UC Medical Center. So far, at least four people have died from Hurricane Isaias hitting the Gulf Coast. Hundreds of thousands remain in the dark as its remnants hover over the tri-state today. Speaking of which, we have scattered rain today with isolated storms possible, the high reaching 69. We'll clear up tonight with cool conditions, the low dropping down to 57. And it's a warm Monday with partly cloudy skies, the high hits 81. I'm Lee Mowen with your Sunday morning headlines on News Radio 700 WLW.
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22: 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Here's Manny Munoz.
23: I am Manny Munoz. Thank you for tuning in to iHeartRadio's Communities. It is our weekly public affairs show where we try to bring you conversations that'll help you better understand important issues or maybe just some interesting topics. Either way, I do hope you'll stick around for the next half hour. And if you have any comments, questions, or suggestions, please feel free to reach out on Instagram. My handle is at IODManny. That's at IODManny. Now, let's get on with the show. At a time when Americans can seem divided over just about everything, Faith in Blue Weekend started with a pretty simple idea. Maybe police and the people they serve need more opportunities to actually get to know and listen to one another. We're now joined by the man behind the effort, the Reverend Markel Hutchins. Reverend, thanks for joining us.
4: Thank you for having me.
6: So somebody hearing for the first time about Faith in Blue, what exactly is it and what were you hoping to accomplish?
4: In 2020, as the nation was dealing with the aftermath of the death of George Floyd and the great consternation that people in many communities had towards law enforcement, we knew that there needed to be a national movement created to really

0: unite law enforcement and communities and raise the voices of the majority of the people in this country who, despite our challenges and disagreements on a lot of things, overwhelmingly support our nation's law enforcement professionals. But we hear too much from the voices of division and dissension and not enough from the voices of unity and healing. Certainly, communities want to be policed with fairness and equity and justice, but people in our country respect law enforcement, and we wanted to create a national movement to really draw law enforcement and communities together. And that's what Faith in Blue Weekend was created to do. There's never been a movement for positive social change in the history of our country that was not anchored in the faith community. And that's what that's what Faith in Blue was designed to do, really bring communities and law enforcement together to figure out tough issues, to solve difficult problems, to deal with difficult issues, but really to draw us closer together.
1: Faith in Blue, as I understand it, grew out of something called One Congregation, One Precinct. Is this an expansion of that program?
0: Faith in Blue is, in fact, an expansion of One Congregation, One Precinct. One COP, or One Congregation, One Precinct, was a project that we created to leverage the power, the influence, the network of faith-based organizations to really be goodwill ambassadors between local residents and law enforcement. Again, because faith-based organizations play such an important role in our country, and they sort of always have, we knew that every congregation, every church, every synagogue, every mosque, every temple has an enormous capacity to really unite the voices of the community with law enforcement to both reduce crime and violence, but as well, really be of support to law enforcement. I often say that the biggest social justice challenge in America today is crime and violence. So we need these faith-based organizations to really unite the community with law enforcement. And that's what One COP did. But what we're seeking to do is take that model and build those kinds of infrastructures in every local community, in every local neighborhood. And that's what Faith in Blue is designed to do. Put that same model of utilizing churches, synagogues, mosques, temples to be bridges between the community and law enforcement. We wanted to create that model over the course of a weekend that really jumpstarts those types of partnerships in every community, again, leveraging every church, every synagogue, every mosque, every temple to really be that goodwill ambassador.
1: And it is taking place as we speak this weekend. We're speaking with the Reverend Markel Hutchins. He is the founder and CEO of Faith and Blue Weekend. You can find out more on their website, faithandblue.org, and on all social media at Faith and Blue. You came out of the civil rights movement, and I would imagine thinking about community policing has evolved for you. What has changed over the years in how you view community policing?
0: You know, I have been at the forefront of civil rights and social justice for the last 35 years. I was born a decade after Martin Luther King Jr. Was assassinated, but I had the great benefit and fortune of being mentored by most of the icons that worked very closely with Dr. King, including his wife, Coretta Scott King, and Andrew Young, John Lewis, Rosa Parks, Dorothy Hyde, Joseph Lowery, Hosea Williams, etc. All of those people were my mentors, and they were right at the epicenter of the civil rights movement with Dr. King. But from them, I learned that our ultimate aspiration is to build a better America, to advocate for justice and equality that unites people together. So when I started to see the voices of division and dissension, our voices matter, our lives matter, our lives matter, I knew that we were going in the wrong direction, because throughout the civil rights movement, we sought to bring our nation together and not divide. We sought justice through healing and collaboration, not division. So I knew when we started to see the kind of animosity directed at law enforcement that we saw in the aftermath of George Floyd, I knew that was not the essence of the leadership of Dr. King and those who mentored me. So we started this Faith in Blue Weekend really as a movement for justice. But the ultimate measure of justice is not how we're divided, but by how we're united in pursuit of a more perfect union. And that's what Faith in Blue Weekend is all about.
1: What was the reaction initially from the law enforcement community to your idea, and how has that evolved over the last 6 years?
0: You know, I started my career, before we created Faith in Blue, really as a vocal and visible activist across this country marching on law enforcement. So the relationship used to be quite contentious, but I'm proud to tell you that every single major national law enforcement professional and membership organization in this country is a partner in National Faith in Blue Weekend. Every state police chiefs and state sheriffs association is now a partner with us in National Faith in Blue Weekend. I think if the death of George Floyd and the aftermath have taught us anything as a nation, it is that we need one another, and there's more that unites us together than there is that divides us. So we have enjoyed partnerships and collaboration with law enforcement at every level, including the federal law enforcement components. But I think we're in an environment now, Manny, where people understand that because we face so many challenges that have affected law enforcement and public safety, after George Floyd's death in Minneapolis, more people left the law enforcement profession than ever before. At the same time, crime and violence rose in our nation's most vulnerable communities. So it is incumbent upon all of us, despite our political ideologies or our specific identities or who we identify as, it's incumbent upon all of us to find a pathway forward that causes communities to turn to each other and not on each other. And that's the type of leadership that we've tried to provide to communities across this country through National Faith in Blue Weekend.
1: Couldn't agree with you more. And I want to talk about the roughly 5,000 events happening this weekend across all 50 states. Couple more minutes here with the Reverend Markel Hutchins. He's the CEO and founder of Faith in Blue Weekend, the website and the social media sites. Again, Faith and Blue, you could find it there. I would imagine there have had to have been a lot of uncomfortable conversations within communities and within law enforcement. So both sides understand where they are coming from. What have been those difficult conversations, and what have come out of them?
0: Well, there's a lot of misunderstanding between law enforcement communities in a lot of instances, particularly in the aftermath of law enforcement-involved tragedies. But Manny, I often say to our law enforcement partners and our community partners across the country, there is no limit to the good that we can do if we have the courage to sit together and reason together. Because when we sit together and reason together, we figure out that no matter where we come from or our political ideology or any particularities of our existences, there's more that unites us together than there is that divides us. A lot of communities don't really understand the realities of law enforcement. And then a lot of law enforcement officers don't understand the realities in many instances of the people and the communities that they're policing in. So if you're a law enforcement officer who didn't grow up among the demographics that you're policing, don't understand the culture, the needs of those communities, the language, et cetera, you will have a misinterpretation of a lot of actions and activities of those communities. And Faith in Blue Weekend is designed to expose law enforcement to the realities, to the culture, to the demographics of the communities that they're policing. And on the opposite side of that, our communities oftentimes don't know their law enforcement professionals beyond the gun, the badge, and the uniform that they wear. So what we've created with Faith in Blue Weekend is a recipe for communities and law enforcement to get to know each other on a more human, on a more personal level that allows bias in both directions to decrease and trust to increase. And that, we think, is a recipe for a perfecting of our nation's law enforcement profession and not a destruction of it.
1: Is Faith in Blue Weekend all about race?
0: Faith and Blue Weekend is nothing about race. It's about humanity. It's about causing communities to get to know each other, mm-hmm. causing law enforcement and the people that they police to get to know each other on a more human level. There are Faith and Blue Weekend activities in every type of community across this country. So there's nothing racial about it, and there's nothing religious about it. We simply tap into the most plentiful community resource that our nation has. There are more churches, synagogues, mosques, and temples than any other type of community organization in this country. So we tap into those faith-based organizations. But there's nothing religious, there's nothing sectarian, there's nothing partisan, and certainly nothing racial about it.
1: So what is going on this weekend at those roughly 5,000 activities all across all 50 states?
0: Those activities range in their orientation and their complexity. Some activities are simple meets and greets that allow law enforcement officers and community residents to come together just to exchange pleasantries, to exchange ideas, just so that the law enforcement officers can get to know the people that they're policing, and the people that they're policing can get to know the law enforcement officers on a more personal level. Some of those activities are public safety briefings that highlight crime trends. They're conversations about some of the more controversial issues facing law enforcement, like the misuse of license plate readers and flock cameras. Mm-hmm. There are car shows. There are athletic activities. There are all types of activities, but all of them are designed with one central mission involved, and that's to facilitate safer, stronger, and more united communities. So that is the common thread between all Faith and Blue activities, but they range in every type of community across this country. You can bring Faith and Blue to your community, to your neighborhood, to your city, to your law enforcement agency any time of year, and we've already provided the tools and resources at faithandblue.org to help you do that.
1: He is the Reverend Markel Hutchins, CEO and founder of Faith and Blue Weekend. Again, the website, faithandblue.org, and on all of your social medias, at Faith and Blue. Reverend, thank you so much for the time and what you've done to improve our country with this program. Thank you so much. Best of luck.
0: Thank you, sir.
1: You're listening to iHeartRadio Communities, our weekly public affairs show. I am Manny Munoz. If you have any thoughts, comments, or questions, please feel free to reach out to me on Instagram. My handle is at IODManny. That's at IODManny. Every once in a while, maybe once or twice a generation, an athlete comes along who doesn't just dominate their sport, they change sports. Caitlin Clark is one of those rare athletes, and Robin Lundberg has taken a look at how she's changed sports in his new book, Caitlin Clark, From the Logo. You can follow him on X at Robin Lundberg. Robin, I appreciate the time. Thanks for joining us.
2: No problem at all.
1: It feels like Caitlin Clark is at the center or in the periphery of every controversy in sports right now. I don't want to get into that. I want to talk about her, how and why she's changed sports. When you've been covering her a long time, when did you first realize that she wasn't just becoming a great player, but becoming a genuine sports phenomenon?
2: Yeah, you know, it's funny because all the stuff you preface that with, it's basically her answer the other day where she wanted to focus on basketball, and that was what turned her into who she is today. And I think it really started, obviously, at college, and there were some highlights. You know, in the book, the first sort of viral moment was a game in 2022 that it was spread all over social media because of where she was shooting from the logo and the like. But those NCAA tournament runs really cemented it, where she would go against South Carolina. And then obviously it was the Angel Reese moment in the national championship game going into the next year, and the national championship game again. But I remember at the time I was doing video content for Sports Illustrated, and my boss, you know, he was like, this, you know, Caitlin Clark, we got to do stuff on Caitlin Clark. We got to do stuff on Caitlin Clark. She's, you know, a phenomenon. She's in, and this was before it exploded nationally. And I did do a video on her, and it did blow up. And that was before the Reese thing or before everything else. So it just kept growing from that point. And then I think the specific data point that you could look at, and there's a lot of them that you know, went up, obviously. But the one that I think is just the easiest to digest about that is the second year they went to the national championship game, the South Carolina game, that outrated the men's side by 4 million.
1: Yeah.
2: You know, you would have never in a million years if you had told me that the women's national championship game in March Madness would outrate the men, and sure enough, it did easily.
1: Yeah, it's fascinating that you put it like that, because my son, I've got a 12-year-old son, he loves football, college football, the NFL. He's never watched a women's basketball game at all, but we were at a charity event a couple of years ago, and there was a Caitlin Clark, I think from her rookie season or something like that, and he said, "Dad, we've got a bid on that." We ended up winning the auction for her card, but the fact that he knew who she was and he realized how important she was even at that point speaks about how she really transcended the sport early on.
2: Oh yeah, there's no question. And then going into that card, I mean, some of her cards have set the women's sports card record for sure. Obviously, the WNBA record, and that's just one of those other metrics that you can point to and look at. And you know, there's a sea change that comes along with that, because for better or worse, and whatever reason it's being talked about, the WNBA is in the headlines. Mm-hmm. You know, in the summertime during its season, probably more than Major League Baseball, right? At this point in time. So,
1: yeah.
2: You know, and so many more players are now known and all that. So, yeah, I would bet you, and it also did work that way with the cards. I don't even have to bet. I know for sure that cards of, you know, they haven't gone to the level that Caitlin's did,
1: right.
2: But cards of other players are worth a lot more than they were before. The ratings across the league are up. The attendance across the league is up. The franchise valuations are up. The Golden State Valkyries are worth $1 billion.
1: Wow.
2: So I think the Liberty, when they were sold, was like $30 million, and now they're $600 million, $700 million, whatever the case may be. The Connecticut Sun, which is not even a really well-known franchise, just sold for $300-something million in that relocation to Houston. So all of the, like, every single number or data point that you can point to is trending way up, but her arrival was, the asteroid that hit the Earth.
1: Sure.
2: The one that was the catalyst for everything.
1: No question about it. We're speaking with Robert Lundberg. His new book is titled Caitlin Clark From the Logo. You mentioned the viral moments when she was in college shooting from the logo. Why did you feel that was the perfect title to tell her story?
2: Well, it's just the most, immediate thing that grabs you about her game. And I would argue her passing is just as entertaining and exciting as her shooting. I've covered the NBA for the longest time. And, I put her in that class with the likes of Magic Johnson and Jason Kidd and Steve Nash and LeBron James, just genius level passers who see the floor. And sometimes that excites me more than anything else. But it was those shots in the distance that she shoots them from. I mean, still, she shoots it from further away than anybody in the WNBA, but she also, her average shot distance is further than anybody in the NBA right now. So, or on the three-point shots.
1: Right.
2: And that was that's the first, that blink test from the Malcolm Gladwell books or whatever, when you first turn it on and you see, I ain't never seen that before.
1: Yeah.
2: And everybody who saw that had never seen that before. And it's the reason they lean into it, and the commercials and the like. So it's just the most appropriate way to capture how she captured everybody.
1: How much of Caitlin Clark's popularity do you think comes from that? And just, she's so unique in how she plays the sport versus the confidence. And she plays with this joy that sometimes we don't really see in sports anymore.
2: Yeah, that's basically the thesis that I have, because so much of the conversation around her has been hijacked for other things.
1: Sure.
2: And everything is worth being, more complicated and nuanced about and thinking of the other factors that could play in, that could be seasoning on the dish, right? Mm-hmm. Or in the mix of ingredients. But the base ingredient, the flour, the substance there, is absolutely the way she played the game and how she goes about the way she plays the game. I mean, in that last year at Iowa, it's still the record for women's basketball attendance. They had the football game, or the football stadium. Kinnick sold out, right? Like for everybody to watch an exhibition game. So, you mentioned it, the joy there is that certain thing that, you know, and that's where some of the frustration, I think, around the current coverage comes in, because a lot of the people who came in to watch, they were doing it with a big smile on their face, and now it's turned into a huge debate.
1: Yeah, you're not kidding about that. What do you think is the biggest public misconception about Caitlin Clark?
2: The biggest public misconception. I would think it's anything political, right? Like, because she doesn't make, you know, any statements about anything. I mean, you can, you know, follow her social media or follow her career or, you know, her relationships and maybe, you know, have a gander into you
1: sure.
2: know, some of her worldviews and the like.
1: Right.
2: But because she's talked about so often in these politically, you know, explosive topics and controversies, when she has, you know, going back to the beginning of our conversation, always kept it on the game. Always answered appropriately, never said anything bad about anybody else, only gave flowers to the pioneers who helped build the WNBA.
1: Right.
2: Actually, you know, it has every controversy thing, she's sat up there and answered questions and talked and never said the wrong thing. So I think the biggest misconception for somebody who is only hearing about Caitlin Clark without following Caitlin Clark is that there's something controversial about her, when really there is nothing controversial about Caitlin Clark. The only thing that, you know, has been made controversial is this, you know, character of Caitlin Clark that is get thrown out there.
1: Speaking with Robin Lundberg, his book is titled Caitlin Clark From the Logo. You could follow him on X, by the way, at Robin Lundberg. What do you think? There have been other great players. There have been other players in women's sports that, you know, have shattered ceilings and things like that and really became incredibly popular. What do you think it is about her that has clearly reshaped the way the American public views women's basketball in the WNBA right now?
2: Yeah, I mean, it's just the it factor more than anything else. The one thing, like,
1: something you can't put your finger on.
2: Yeah, something you can't put your, but it is the way she plays the game. It's, I mean, I feel like so many people have the same experience I had, where I watched and I was like, I ain't never seen that before. Now, is there, you know, she went to Iowa, which was the not traditional path. Obviously, you know, she is a white girl. That is something that has brought up quite a bit. But there's been plenty of other white players in the WNBA who are great players before and never had this sort of, you know, perfect storm of popularity. And I think it really just comes down to that. It's the it factor. It's like the feeling you get when you watch any, you know, you've had it for, it's not a new thing.
1: Yeah.
2: Right? Like Caitlin Clark is
1: sure.
2: new in women's basketball, but it's not a new thing for when you've watched Michael Jordan or LeBron James or what Tiger Woods had in golf or Serena Williams in tennis or, you know, Mike Tyson for a short period of time in boxing, whatever the case may be, that, like, you know, it just, whoa, you know, that. And I think it ain't really much deeper than that.
1: Are we already there? Is she in that rare air of the Michael Jordans and the Tiger Woods and the Mike Tysons of the world in their sport?
2: Well, I mean, she's got more to accomplish.
1: I'm talking about their significance in the sport, not in terms of records and longevity and things like that.
2: Yeah, I mean, yes, 1,000%. I mean, you know, because so Tiger Woods brought a whole bunch of people to golf who may not have been
1: 100%
2: at golf. And
1: for sure.
2: Michael Jordan, sort of, you know, Magic Johnson and Larry Bird ran so Michael Jordan could fly. But I use a Jay-Z line from the Blueprint, the song Olo Vito, where he says, "I'm Michael, Magic, and Bird all rolled in one." You know, in some ways, her impact has been that, because not only did she change the league and her individual sport, but she brought a lot of dudes over to watch the women's games. Because it's not even just a league itself. It's also the gender aspect of it. So I think when you combine those two things, she's up there with anybody when it comes to impact.
1: You talk about how Tiger Woods brought a lot of new faces, not only to golf, but also a lot of new people to maybe give the sport a try that might not have thought about it. How do you think the impact she's had on young girls who might look at women's basketball differently now because of her?
2: Oh, I think it's huge. And I wouldn't limit it to young girls. I think young boys, too. you know, because what it does is it helps erase that stigma where, you know, you have there's a little bit of and there's a separation, boys, girls, sports for a reason, right? But oftentimes you don't think of it in terms of the same level. And she has put the WNBA in the discussion in that same level. So I think you're getting that, you know, she's on the cover of the new 2K game, one of the alternate covers, digital covers. I think you got a lot of little girls who probably take it as inspiration, but I think also a lot of little boys who take it seriously as well. And that's the real story of it, is when you go into these arenas and you see everybody cheer, or you see them with the jerseys, or you see them lining up for the autographs, versus what you see in social media. I mean, I think she's such a great study into, you know, how social media is not real.
1: For sure. Yeah, no question about it. A couple more questions for you. Who is this book for?
2: This book is a celebratory project, right? Like, so it's for Caitlin Clark fans and for, you know, fans of the sport, or a story like we're just telling about how it came to be. So if you want to learn, you know, where she came from, how, you know, this is mostly on the court, right? It's not a biography, but how she came to be the explosive phenomenon that she is, and the events that led up to that, and the moments that led up to that. But it is very much for fans of Caitlin Clark and her story, who would want to see it celebrated rather than, you know, desecrated.
1: Right. Sure. And many people want to do that. That's obvious watching some of the coverage. Last thing for you. Are we still in the early chapters of Caitlin Clark's influence on sports, or do you think we've peaked? Where do you see her and her influence in sports in the next 5-10 years?
2: Yeah, I think it's important for the rest of the league to continue to grow, because no league is healthy if it's, you know, so dependent on one player. So I think a lot of the impact thing has already happened, and the rest of it is the after effect of that as the snowball continues to roll downhill. But then you have her own individual career, and she is, you know, she's capable, as long as she stays healthy, of rewriting the record books in so many ways, of becoming one of the most accomplished players, if not the most accomplished player as well. So I think a lot of her story remaining, like the impact has already happened. Now it's what she does individually in her own career trajectory that you know, determines the remainder of her story. I think it's a lot more what she does on the court now about her than about everything else.
1: The book is titled Caitlin Clark, From the Logo, by Robin Lundberg. And again, you can follow him on X at Robin Lundberg. Really appreciate the time. Best of luck with the book. Thanks so much.
2: Thanks for having me.
1: I am Manny Munoz. I appreciate you listening to iHeartRadio's Communities this week. As always, if you have any questions, comments, or suggestions, reach out to me on Instagram. My handle is at IODManny. That's at IODManny. And that'll do it for another edition of iHeartRadio's Communities. I'm Manny Munoz. Until next time.
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5: With your Sunday morning headlines, I'm Lee Mowen. A 10-year-old autistic nonverbal child was found dead in a Hamilton Township pond hours after being reported missing. No criminal wrongdoing is suspected at this time. At least 12 are dead in the latest attack at a Saudi Arabia airport. Houthi rebels are believed to be responsible. One American is among the deceased. Your weather today will have scattered rain and maybe some isolated storms. The high reaches 69. We'll clear up tonight with cool conditions, the low hitting 57. And it's a warm, partly cloudy Monday with the high reaching 81. These are your Sunday morning headlines. I'm Lee Mowen. 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
2: And they're going to self-police. They're going to police themselves. 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
4: Welcome into the Weekend Dive. I'm Rory O'Neill. Our White House reporter has been sounding more like a tech reporter as AI, artificial intelligence, dominates Washington. John Decker, also the host of the White House Briefing Room podcast. And John, 2 weeks ago, those AI leaders were pleading with Congress, pass regulation, help us from ourselves. But boy, after one lunch with President Trump, they are certainly singing a very different tune.
5: They are. This was quite a remarkable get together at the White House this week. I was a part of the pool, so I was in the East Room, and I was also out on the driveway when many of those tech leaders came out and answered some questions. I think it was probably the largest gathering of multi-billionaires in the same room in world history. When you factor in Elon Musk was there and Mark Zuckerberg was there, the CEO of NVIDIA was there, and many others as well. And what they all said was what the president has said, that federal regulation of artificial intelligence, AI, super intelligence, whatever you want to call it, federal regulation is unnecessary. Guardrails, they say, unnecessary. The president told me in the East Room that we just will focus on self-regulation of this industry, which is advancing almost on a daily basis.
4: But John, there's a steep learning curve out there. A lot of Americans are still unfamiliar with AI.
5: Well, I think it's a work in progress, and as it relates to the president's meeting with President Xi, this was an item on their agenda for their bilateral meeting, which took place during President Xi's state visit last week. I don't think it was at the top of the agenda for sure when President Trump met with President Xi when they last met in Beijing, China, in mid-May. But, you know, so many things have happened in that short period of time. And as a result, it's gotten the attention of virtually every lawmaker in Washington, D.C.
4: Well, maybe with one exception, I would say House Speaker Mike Johnson doesn't really seem convinced that this issue has ripened enough for him and his colleagues to put together a piece of legislation to regulate it.
5: Well, even if there were any kind of regulation, it most certainly would be vetoed by President Trump. And there are not enough votes to override a presidential veto. The thing that to me is remarkable about AI, this industry, which is advancing so quickly, is when you think about any other industry there is some regulation that's in place. If you are a pharmaceutical company, you can't just put any drug on the market. It has to go through the FDA, the Food and Drug Administration. If you're an automaker, you can't just go and put a new model on the market. It needs to be tested. And that's through federal regulation. So the AI industry is one of those rare industries, I can't think of any other, in which there are no regulations in place for this new industry.
4: But there are concerns that President Trump, and specifically his sons in particular, have all these deep financial ties to AI, and that's raising a lot of questions and speculation.
5: Well, that can be applied to many other things that the Trump family is involved with, questions concerning whether there are conflicts of interest. But the president dismisses them. You know, he says, those are my sons. It's not me. My investments are handled for me in a blind trust. But, you know, certainly this is one of those issues in which you see Democrats pointing fingers at President Trump, talking about this idea that he's conflicted in terms of making decisions on this particular industry.
4: And you were talking about Congress and regulation. But look, Congress sometimes gets the regulation right after the fact. You're trying to do something, I guess, ahead of it. And that may be where Congress really comes up short, because no one knows what to expect from this AI stuff.
5: Well, that's right. You know, and I think that's one of the reasons why one of those CEOs at the White House, Dario Amodei, he is the CEO of a company called Anthropic. He's really the first tech leader that raised concerns about his own industry, actually calling on the federal government to regulate his industry. He still sounded skeptical about what came out of that meeting when he was at the White House on earlier this week. But that being said, he, along with those other AI leaders, seem to be, as you point out, singing from the same playbook as the president when it comes to AI.
4: Sorry, not to correct you, John, but I think it's called SI.
5: SI, superintelligence, as the president deemed it in an executive order. How about that?
4: Although I did get the suggestion of he should have just named it American intelligence instead of artificial.
5: Right. There you go. Like you could have done that by executive order.
4: Like the lake and the Gulf, Name it America. We'd catch on more. And overall, look, the administration, we got more polling data showing things are upside down, but the administration is in a tough spot. There are a lot of good economic numbers out there. Jobs are plentiful. Unemployment is low. The stock markets are soaring. And when the president talks about having the hottest country in the world, that's great. But then Americans are facing high gas prices, high grocery prices. You're in danger of the president looking out of touch.
5: Well, that's right. And Republicans are concerned about that very thing. When you're talking about a month ago until the midterms, the big issue for most voters, this issue of affordability, high gas prices, high prices at the grocery store. And that's the reason why Republicans for the past, I would say the entire summer for that matter, have been urging the president to focus on issues related to affordability. The president sometimes gets off message, and that frustrates those Republicans who very much want to hold on to the House and the Senate.
4: But this also has President Trump campaigning in states like Texas and Oklahoma, which seems like a huge waste of his time.
5: It does seem like a waste of his time. He's campaigning this week in two red states. And let's not forget, he's also campaigning over the course of the next few days in Alabama, another red state. In addition to that, in Nebraska on Monday of next week. These are all solid red states. So that's the thing I think that frustrates many Republicans, that he's not initially going to those states that have very competitive Senate races.
4: You know, and the other hat you wear as an attorney is that you're focused on what the Supreme Court will be doing when it gathers for its regular term. That's going to start the first Monday of the month. So that's going to be a first Monday of October. But the Supreme Court doesn't necessarily have to wait to start their full session. They have this shadow docket that you talk about that really can get a lot of the court's business done.
5: Well, that's exactly right. And what we've seen is that this administration has taken advantage of that shadow docket, emergency docket, whatever you want to call it, to get their issues, before the Supreme Court very, very quickly. And the Supreme Court, all it takes is four justices to hear a case. The Supreme Court has indeed taken up these cases very quickly without any movement sometimes at the lower court levels. And the administration has won at the Supreme Court. And these shadow docket or emergency docket cases often don't have full explanations in terms of opinions coming from the Supreme Court as to why they ruled in a particular way.
4: Our White House correspondent, John Decker, with a look at all the SI developments in Washington this week. Hey, John, thanks for your time.
5: Thanks a lot, Rory. Really appreciate it. Have a great day. Bye-bye.
4: The Pentagon pulling out of Iraq and leaving some big brass behind. As the Weekend Dive continues, I'm Rory O'Neill.
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1: You're twice as wealthy as you were a short time ago, every one of you. And that's because of me.
2: Cornell says it conducted its own investigation, which resulted in the school banning the fraternity's chapter.
3: Welcome back to the Weekend Dive. I'm Rory O'Neill. Disaster averted. Some passengers are being hailed as heroes after they helped to stop an attack on an Air Dubai flight that was headed for Tel Aviv. News Nation's Rachel Menatoff has the story.
4: A bloodied passenger on board a Fly Dubai flight from Dubai to Tel Aviv says in Hebrew, "We've taken control of the terrorist." He's referring to a deputy pilot who stabbed his lead co-pilot in an apparent effort to hijack the plane. Israeli Air Force fighter jets scrambled in the event they had to intercept or follow the aircraft.
5: It's very terrifying. You feel in a moment that you lose it. And 1 second, and you are not here.
4: The mid-air altercation caused the plane to plummet more than 17,000 feet in less than 2 minutes. The injured pilot was able to send out a distress alert and manually open the cockpit. From there, passengers, most of whom are Israeli, took the reins. They subdued the attacker, and a spare pilot made an emergency landing in Saudi Arabia. Someone also tended to the injured pilot, who is said to be stable.

0: That's News Nation's Rachel Manitoff reporting. All executions in the state of Tennessee are now on hold after a female death row inmate survived two doses of a lethal injection drug. Tennessee Governor Bill Lee criticized that failed execution of Krista Pike.
1: And it's deeply disturbing to me that that has happened in this state. The people deserve better than that. And we're going to make sure that happens.
0: And the governor expressing disappointment.
1: So this is a tragedy. There is no one that wanted what happened last night to happen.
0: And ordering a full investigation by a third party.
1: This is a process that has been used over 100 times in this country without this outcome. We need to know why that has, why the outcome is different.
0: And Governor Lee therefore issued a stay of executions through the end of the year.
1: There will be a stay of hers and all executions under my watch by the end of the year going forward.
0: But Lee is not ready to abandon the death penalty.
1: The people of Tennessee have determined that the death penalty is the appropriate penalty for the most heinous crimes in this state. The people of Tennessee make that decision, and my job is to make sure then that those sentences are carried out.
0: Attorneys for Pike reported that she was still breathing, even snoring, after receiving two doses of pentobarbital. The 50-year-old Pike was taken to a hospital after the attempted execution and is recovering. New York prosecutors will take another look at a case brought by a former Cornell student 2 years ago who claimed she was sexually assaulted by members of a fraternity at the university. News Nation's Andrew Donovan reports no criminal charges were filed.
2: The most detailed account yet of the gruesome night 2 years ago when a then 20-year-old Cornell University student described hours of group sex that she said, quote, felt like coercion. In her 6-page statement to campus police obtained by ABC News, she claims she was intoxicated, but consented to some of the sexual acts with fraternity brothers, but refused others. At one point, she said no to the foursome, one of the fraternity members proposed. Another time, she recalled a group of multiple men walking into a room and, quote, I was instantly horrified, and I remember squealing out loud and running across the room and hiding under the covers of another bed. Several of the defendants of her civil lawsuit have issued statements saying they did nothing wrong. The victim, known only as Jane Doe, used the word rape once to explain why she took a hit of drugs. Quote, I had become extremely uncomfortable with how this night was turning out, so my thought was if I do ketamine again, maybe I will pass out. My thought was that if I passed out and these men had sex with me, then they could be charged with rape. She continued, I would say that it was the most intoxicated I've ever been in my life. I felt like I was unable to make any decision because of how intoxicated I was, she told police. It was this statement the district attorney used to choose against criminal charges at the time, saying her claims then did not meet the state's legal definition of non-consensual sex. The DA now presenting the case to a grand jury. In Syracuse, Andrew Donovan.
0: Former special counsel Jack Smith was in the hot seat this week, grilled by members of the Senate Judiciary Committee about his prosecutions of President Donald Trump on charges he was involved in the January 6th attack on the Capitol and for keeping documents at his home in Florida. News Nation's Vinay Simlot reports.
3: He's the first person to prosecute a former president. On Tuesday morning, former special counsel Jack Smith defended his cases against President Donald Trump.
4: Our investigation developed proof beyond a reasonable doubt that President Trump engaged in serious crimes.
3: Democrats said the Senate hearing was a waste of time.
5: When people are demanding their gas prices go down, we've got a whole lot of hot wind energy and gaslighting.
3: Republicans accuse Smith of illegally collecting phone records of members of Congress. He says he followed the law.
6: The American Revolution was fought and won because of the flagrant abuse by the Crown and Parliament of those privacy protections. You trampled on those, sir.
4: My office did secure toll records. They show who a call was to, who a call was from, and the length of that call.
3: And Missouri Senator Eric Schmidt suggested Smith coordinated with a state prosecution of President Trump in Georgia. Schmidt said Smith was in Atlanta the day after District Attorney Fani Willis announced she was having a personal relationship with one of her prosecutors.

0: prosecutors.
1: What would you say if I had a series of text messages from your team that said you were in Atlanta at a Warrior-Hawks game on February 3rd, 2024, the day after Willis and Wade announced their affair? You will go down as a total dirtbag.
0: Smith said he wasn't at a Hawks game, but an Iowa Hawkeyes game in Maryland.
2: For a U.S. senator to have false information and then call you a dirtbag is something that deserves an apology.
0: Smith moved to end his prosecutions of President Trump after the president was reelected in 2024. Vinay Simlot, News Nation, Washington.
3: Florida, California, and Texas. It seems SpaceX rockets were launching from coast to coast to coast this week. SpaceX did launch Starship into orbit for the first time and deployed more than two dozen Starlink internet satellites. But the mission wasn't perfect. News Nation's Nancy Liu.
4: The original plan was for Starship to orbit Earth six times and then splash down way out in the Pacific off the coast of Chile. And instead of a 10-hour mission, Starship was back on Earth in just over 3 hours.
3: The Senate makes a move to protect college sports. Will the House follow? We'll talk about it as the weekend dive continues. I'm Rory O'Neill.
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0: 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The Weekend Dive.
1: Fly Dubai have suspended their 10 flights per day to Israel.
2: President Trump engaged in a criminal scheme to overturn the results and prevent the lawful transfer of power.
3: Welcome back to The Weekend Dive. I'm Rory O'Neill. Sports, business, and money are coming together like never before. The perfect time to launch the new News Nation podcast, Biff. It's anchored by former Michigan head football coach Biff Poggi. Biff, you also have a history working in the financial services sector, and this week we saw the Senate pass the Protect College Sports Act. They passed it overwhelmingly, but can you break down what it really means?
4: Yeah, Rory, so first of all, I want to say that the legislation is needed, and I think that it is 90% of it is excellent, and again, put together by people much smarter than I am, with goodwill and good intentions. And what they've come up with, which is very helpful, is they've come up with the bullet points are these for the players. We'll start with the players. Extending your scholarship term to 10 years. So if you were to leave for a financial reason, you go play in the NFL, whatever it is, you have a family crisis, you get your scholarship is good for 10 years, which means this, Rory. Every guy on the planet ought to get his degree, okay? Secondly, there's a large increase to mental health and physical health insurance because so much of these issues come up post-play as you get a little bit older. I think this is excellent. It caps what agents are able to take from these kids at 5%. And trust me, it's been the wild, wild west. They've been taking 15% in some instances. And it more than doubles what the kids' pot of money is. So it takes it from, call it a 21.5, 22 revenue share number now. And these are guaranteed dollars. These are not NIL numbers.
3: Right.
4: But to $48 million because they're adding retention bonus. So more than double, which is an enormous amount of money. And there are no caps on NIL. So all of that is outstanding. The thing that I have issues with is, look, whenever you kind of gerrymander with the free market, you begin to have unintended consequences possibly down the line. Like, for example, here's what I would like to know. And my friend Nick Saban and I had a conversation about this last night, and he's a guy that I respect so much, and he's so smart. And we just disagree slightly on this, but there's a way to fix it, I think. You know, like the extra 20-some million that they put in for retention bonuses, what would the free market say about that? I think the free market might say that's too much right now. Huh. You know, to more than double the guaranteed take, that might be too much right now. But in 5 years, it may not be enough as revenues grow and you know, the business, these athletic businesses are monetized and run like true commercial enterprises, which they're not run like now and never have been. That may not be enough. And so I'm not for capping coaches. I'm not for capping schools. I'm not for capping players. I'd like to see, you know, almost kind of John Nash's theory that he won, you know, won a Nobel Prize on, that the market comes to equilibrium. You know, no player in a negotiation is going to do anything that harms himself. And by doing that, it means there's an equilibrium and none of the partners are harmed. And so that's kind of like where I'd like to see us get to. Like, as I said, Rory, I don't know. I mean, if you were negotiating in a free market and somebody said, okay, we got to pay us more money, guaranteed money, you know, for the next 5 years, I think if you went in and said, look, we're going to more than double it, people would be surprised to the good side. So maybe that's too much in the beginning, maybe not enough in the backside.
3: But look, this isn't the little college rivalry of Harvard versus Yale anymore, right? I mean, this is a massive multi-billion-dollar business really changing the tenor of the game.
4: Well, Rory, you're right, but it's not just now, right? It's been a multi-billion-dollar industry for a long time, you know, built on the backs of players and coaches, and they've built this platform for the school, and so you know, we're only a couple years into the elimination of free labor, but to think that there's anything really different financially between a pro league and colleges, big-time college athletics, is I think, flawed thinking. These programs are worth hundreds of millions, if not billions of dollars, based on revenue and EBITDA, you know, cash flow.
3: Right.
4: So it is what it is, and I don't think we're ever putting the genie back in the bottle. I think what people like Nick and others, really well-intentioned, are trying to figure out is how do we make sure it's manageable? And Nick's big thing is, and I agree completely, we need a budget because it is a business. And, you know, we ought to have a P&L, we ought to have a budget, and we ought to stick to it, which means this. If your quarterback says, hey, I'm not playing here unless you give me $12 million, just like a business, you may say no. And saying no is okay in college athletics.
3: And these are the topics you're bringing up on the new podcast, Biff, on News Nation. What is it? Kirk Herbstreit and Nick Saban in some of your first earliest episodes. And as you said, you sort of disagree with these guys on some of these issues.
4: We all know the money is the real thing here. And I understand why the universities need to have, as Nick says, a budget so they can operate in the budget. Once you get to equilibrium in a marketplace, it's really easy to set budgets, and there are professional people in the financial world. That's all they do. And then you have a guideline you can stick to, and I think it's important for the players and the coaches to know what the budget is, because then their agents will be asking for compensation set within the budget, which means it's good, getting back to Nash's economic theory, kind of equilibrium, it's good for all participants because you know that if you harm one, you're going to kill the goose that lays the golden egg.
3: Former Michigan football head coach Biff Poggi is the host of the brand new podcast, Biff from News Nation. You can find it on YouTube and wherever you get your podcasts. Coach, thanks so much for your time.
4: Thank you so much, Rory.
3: A former commerce secretary talks about his climb up the corporate ladder. Next time on The Weekend Dive, I'm Rory O'Neill.
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8: I'm Lee Mowen with your Sunday morning headlines. A 21-year-old man is charged with murder from a Saturday morning shooting at the 4th Street Speedway in Covington. The victim died from multiple gunshot wounds at UC Medical Center. So far, at least four people have died from Hurricane Isaias hitting the Gulf Coast. Hundreds of thousands remain in the dark as its remnants hover over the tri-state today. Speaking of which, we have scattered rain today with isolated storms possible, the high reaching 69. We'll clear up tonight with cool conditions, the low dropping down to 57. And it's a warm Monday with partly cloudy skies, the high hits 81. I'm Lee Mowen with your Sunday morning headlines on News Radio 700 WLW.
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Thy Word is a lamp unto my feet and a light unto my path. 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

0: If I was to take you today, this morning, for our service to the country of Laos, or maybe Pakistan, Iran, or even China, we would see a quite different scene than what we are seeing in this building today. In China, we could see a church standing, praising the Lord in song, but instead of their pastor coming to preach, we see another man having to stand and preach because their pastor has been placed in jail for preaching the word of God. In Iran, we see people singing, but some that cannot stand because this past week they were beaten for their faith, for not following the state religion to worship Allah. In Pakistan, we see an impoverished family still praising the Lord, but having to rely on their church for just their basic needs to survive. In Laos, we see weeping because a leader in the church was martyred this week for their faith. Yes, through all of this, though, we still see the church meeting. We still see the church in the word of God, and it is being proclaimed. We still see Christians praising the Lord in song for all that he has done for them and for who he is. Because as Ali sang, he is faithful. Now, this is not new. As we go through the history of the church, this has been seen in places around the world. Persecution is real in the church. During those times of persecution is when we saw the greatest growth in the church. We also saw the purity of the church at that time. In our look at the seven churches of Revelation, we come today to the persecuted church of Smyrna, the second church mentioned in chapters 2 and 3 of the book of Revelation. Smyrna was another seaport, just like Ephesus. It is 35 miles north of where Ephesus was, and it is one of the only cities of the seven that are mentioned here that's still around today. If you were to go to Turkey today, to the city of Izmir, that is Smyrna, the third largest city in Turkey. Smyrna was known for its great wealth. It was known as the glory of Asia, is its title. And as you entered that seaport, it would continue to rise up and up and up until you got to Mount Pegasus. The city had been in demise for a while, and it was reestablished in the 4th century BC by none other than Alexander the Great. And when he built this city, he built it to be the model Greek city for Asia. The way the streets were laid out and how wide they were and expansive and straight and how they would turn at 90 degree angles, similar to how our streets are structured. Well, not on the west side, but how they are typically downtown. Its layout was that way. The temples were there, how he wanted them, the gymnasiums, the entertainment, and on it went. There was one street that started at the seaport, and it went all the way up straight through the middle of the city until you got to the Acropolis at Mount Pegasus. And this was called the Golden Street. And as you went along the Golden Street, on each side of the Golden Street, you would see temples to their gods, Apollo, Aphrodite, even one to the man Homer, who was apparently born. They claimed he was born there. And finally, at the end, the temple to Zeus or Jupiter. The city was also known as one of the first cities in Asia to accept and to make prominent the worship of Caesar. That's going to be prevalent here today. They were given the right by Rome to self-govern, and they called themselves the first in all of the cities of Asia. The first in all the cities of Asia. Now, Smyrna is an interesting name. Smyrna means myrrh. Now, what is myrrh? Myrrh is that resin, that aromatic resin that we saw given by the three wise men, or by the wise men when they came at Christ's birth. One of the three gifts given by those magi. The same resin we see at the end at Christ's death as they wrapped him for his burial. Myrrh is this perfume, a perfumed resin that was used in embalming. And Smyrna was known to traffic in that, the commerce of that city. They said that they trafficked so much in that that the city actually smelled like myrrh. And many historians believe that is probably the reason for its name of Smyrna. Now, I don't believe it's a mistake that this herb that is acquired by crushing it to gain its aromatic smell, this beautiful fragrance, is also what we see here in the church that we're going to look at, that was crushed for their in their suffering and in their trials and in their martyrdom and the beauty of who they were as a church. We see here the picture of the bridegroom, the church. Psalm 45:8 tells us that the garment of the bridegroom will smell of myrrh. So let us read together this letter today in Revelation chapter 2, starting in verse 8. And the angel of the church in Smyrna write, and unto the angel of the church in Smyrna write, these things saith the first and the last, which was dead and it is alive. I know thy works in tribulation and poverty, but thou art rich. And I know the blasphemy of them which say they are Jews and are not, but are the synagogue of Satan. Fear none of those things which thou shalt suffer. Behold, the devil shall cast some of you into prison, that ye may be tried. And ye shall have tribulation 10 days. Be thou faithful unto death, and I will give thee a crown of life. He that hath an ear, let him hear what the Spirit saith unto the churches. He that overcometh shall not be hurt of the second death. So as we look through this today, we see this church in Smyrna, and I want us to see first what Christ sees. What Christ sees when he looks at the church in Smyrna. All too often, I believe in America today, we present the gospel as this Pollyanna version of what Christianity is truly. We come across as if you accept Christ as your Savior, life will be perfect. All problems will end in your life. But that's not what we see. There is pain. There are struggles that come along. There are needs. This has never been the case. In fact, Christ instructs us to take up our cross and follow him. In Philippians 1:29, it says, for unto you is given in the behalf of Christ, not only to believe on him, but also to suffer for his sake. Jesus himself tells us in John 15:20, remember the word that I said unto you, the servant is not greater than his Lord. If they persecuted me, what? They will also persecute you. We should expect that. We don't see that in America, but around the world, it is being seen, and it is understood. It is in this understanding, then, that we find in the church of Smyrna a roughed up people. They've been beaten. They've lost their jobs. And he tells us some things he knows about them. We see what Christ sees in them and what Christ has seen happen to them. The first thing is their persecution. He's seen their persecution. He says, I know thy tribulation. The tribulation that was used to pressure them to conform to society. See, persecution purifies the church. They meant it to get them in line, but God will allow it to come about so it purifies the church. It purifies us individually, and it purifies us as a church. A person that's not true to the faith is not going to go through persecution. They're going to look at that and they're going to split. The price tag is going to become too high and they will be not willing to pay that price. One author said it this way, persecution does not make martyrs, it reveals martyrs. And how true that is. We have little understanding here in America of persecution for our faith. And I don't say that as I wish it was coming, not at all. But it would come as a major shock to most Americans when they would be persecuted for their faith. Now, I praise the Lord for our freedom of faith here in the United States. But it has caused us, I would say, to become weak in our faith. As I mentioned, the nations at the beginning of the sermon of Laos and China, you could add North Korea and any of the Middle Eastern countries to that, persecution is prevalent. When a person comes to accept Christ as their Savior, it is understood to them that they're going to be ostracized for their faith. There is going to be a potential for persecution in their life. So then when it comes to the natural things, the ideas of serving the Lord and sacrificing for the Lord, that's sort of a no-brainer. It's not this thought of, well, if I feel like it, I'm going to do that. Or if it's convenient for me today to serve the Lord, then I'll do that. No, they've already paid the price to be a Christian. It is their identity. And I've harped on this many, many times. As Christians in America today, you're not an American first. You are a Christian. It is our identity. And in that, it should determine the directions we go in our life. And if persecution comes, we have to ask ourselves, will we remain? And I pray that we have the strength and courage in our faith and our reliance on the Lord to do so. What is your identity? What is your identity? He knew their persecution. Secondly, we see here, he says, I know thy poverty. Thy poverty. Being a Christian means that there are some things we just won't do. And it was causing the Christians in Smyrna that it affected them in society. It led to their poverty. We see three of them here. For one, they wouldn't bow down to graven images. Remember that street golden I was telling you about? I mean, it was easy to see a false god. I mean, they made figurines of them. They were everywhere. And these Christians were different. They were almost looked at as, I think Brother Scott mentioned this when he was teaching, they almost looked as atheists because they weren't bowing down to the many gods. But they were bowing down to the true God. And in a city that was lined with these false gods, that was noticed. And it went on then to their jobs because this was a city known for commerce. This is how they made items that could be sold and could be traded around the world. And most of the commerce were produced by guilds. That's not a word we really use anymore. We would use like a union shop today. You know, the electricians or the pipe fitters or whatever it might be. But to work in one of the guilds meant each guild had a patron god to which they worshiped, to which they bowed down to. So the meaning to be part of that, you were going to fall in line with that. So if you do not bow down to them, if you refuse to do that, you're not permitted to work in the guild. Wow. Wow. Where do you get your work? How do you survive? Put yourself there. These aren't remote people. These are real people. How do you survive? In fact, when it uses the word poverty here, this is a word that means outright desolate poverty. Not just like, I don't have the newest thing or I have to wait for a year to get this. No, I need to survive. I need food for the table so my family doesn't starve. That's a real decision. But it went one step further. As we look at this, imagine your union, your corporation that you work for, your cooperation required you to bow down to some thought pattern contrary to God. Is that happening? Definitely. Or in place of God. Might not have gotten that far yet. And if you don't do this, you're going to lose your job. You say, wow, that would never happen. That would never happen in America. But it goes one step further, as I said. It wasn't just because they didn't bow down to the god or the patron of that guild. It also, if you remember, I said that this was one of the first cities in Asia to worship Caesar. Now, this was done for a reason. This wasn't just because he was arrogant, which I'm sure they were, who knows. But what started as voluntary, as a thing to help bring together the entire Roman Empire under one thought pattern where they were all moving forward together. Now, by this time, it had become mandatory. You had to worship Caesar. And once a year, they would go into the temple to Caesar, and they would bow and they would take a pinch of incense and burn it on the fire right inside of the bust, right in front of the bust of Caesar. And when they did that, they would receive a certificate that looked something like this. They actually had this passport, certificate, whatever you want to call it. And if they didn't have that, it would start to diminish the opportunities that they would have in their life. And when they bowed down and did that, they actually had to say, Caesar is Lord. Now, Rome didn't care if they went ahead after worshiping and saying Caesar is Lord to go across the street to the temple to Aphrodite or up the street to the temple of Zeus and praise him. They wouldn't even care if you went into your church and praised Jesus Christ. But you had to do that first. Now, Rome had used this as an effort to bring the Roman peace. The people saw the empire and they thought it was good because it was the Roman Empire had brought civility and peace to their life. They gladly submitted to this request for the most part, because before the union, there wasn't peace. They were controlled by these small regional leaders. There was no consistency. There was no fairness in the trials that went on, and they were not safe. Rome comes along and they build these massive streets and they build cities and a road system that allows them to have their commerce go back and forth. And what happens when you can do that? Money, money, money. Right? So their wealth was starting to grow, a consistent judicial system, and on it went. So then when these Christians come in and they will not bow down and say Caesar is Lord, they're looked at as traitors to the empire. They're looked at as an enemy of the state. That's a problem. To not make the sacrifice, these Christians were shutting themselves out of society and the ability to make an income for their family. Poverty had hit them. Now, you might be thinking, what's the big deal? What's the big deal? Just bow your knee and go on. You know you don't mean it anyway, and go serve the Lord. The problem is, Jesus Christ is not one of many. He is the only Lord. Tonight we'll be in 1 Corinthians chapter 8. Verse 5 says this, but to us there is but one God, the Father of whom are all things and we in him, and one Lord Jesus Christ, by whom are all things and we by him. Jesus Christ is Lord. He is the way, the only way. And we don't add him onto a list of others. When we years ago had an opportunity to go to Gallup, New Mexico for a mission trip to the Navajo Indians, Brother Ferris was quick to point out to us, you need to take your time when you share the gospel with folks. Because what will happen is they'll say, well, yeah, I'll accept Jesus Christ and I'll just add him onto the pile of all the other gods that I believe in. It took time for them to realize the one, the true God, Jesus Christ. And when we confuse this in our mind, you say, well, the first person does this, and I didn't believe it anyway. Your child sees you. They don't understand that. Jesus is the only true God. You might be even thinking, well, I'm glad I don't live like this. I'm glad I didn't live then. Well, we need to open our eyes. We need to see what's going on around us. Because what seemed impossible a decade ago is definitely possible today. Easily seen. The cancel culture that is around is not just a news story. It's not going away. The pressure to conform to the world is no different. We are to fall in line with society, and it is ever increasing. Your corporation most likely has brought in a DEI person in the company, a diversity, equity, and inclusion department. And it's on the rise in corporations that you need to fall in line with this. Opportunities in your life where everything was based on merit are disappearing, and they're disappearing quickly. Even our retirement investments are being used in this way. These large investment firms that aren't held to a country because they control trillions and trillions of dollars are making decisions based on agendas that are out of line with the Word of God. We're truly only one or two laws away in most states and in the country from being faced with a very similar situation. Michigan right now has a law that has passed the House. It has not passed the Senate yet, to where it is a hate crime if you make someone feel uncomfortable and they can report you. Well, I can guarantee almost every pastor in that state, if that passes, is going to be in jail at some point if they're preaching the Word of God. Even in love, it made a person feel uncomfortable. I'm uncomfortable when you tell me about my sin. When you say that Jesus is the only truth, you will be seen as bigoted. You will be seen as intolerant by the people that are intolerant of your view. But that's another story. And it will begin to hinder your opportunities. It will begin to hinder the support for your family. But Jesus stops there. This is interesting. Jesus stops and, you know, this is terrible as you're thinking about this. And he stops and he says, but thou art rich. But thou art rich. In their poverty, they are actually rich. What are they rich in? Eternal things. You say, No. Yeah, you might not have them now, but you actually do have many of them now. We will have these for eternity. I'm only here for a few moments. I'm with the Lord for eternity. And he says, thou art rich. As a follower of Christ, we are rich in the things that we cannot buy with the wealth of this world.
1: Friend, I hope that you have found this message to be a help to you today. It is our desire that as you listen to this program from week to week, that it will be a help to you with your Christian walk. Or if you've never become a Christian, that you would accept God's free gift of salvation through his sinless Son, Jesus Christ. You accept that gift by first realizing that you're a sinner in need of a Savior. Second, believe in Jesus Christ as your Savior and call on him in prayer to save you. If you understand that and would like to call on Christ, please pray with me now. Lord Jesus, I have sinned. I have broken your laws and I am sorry. Please forgive me. I believe you died for my sins and are alive today. Come into my heart and be my Savior. I now accept you as my Savior and trust you to get me to heaven. Thank you. Amen. If you prayed that prayer or have any other prayer needs or questions that we can help you with, I hope you will call us or visit us at our website. 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
4: With your Sunday morning headlines, I'm Lee Mowen. A 10-year-old autistic nonverbal child was found dead in a Hamilton Township pond hours after being reported missing. No criminal wrongdoing is suspected at this time. At least 12 are dead in the latest attack at a Saudi Arabia airport. Houthi rebels are believed to be responsible. One American is among the deceased. Your weather today will have scattered rain and maybe some isolated storms. The high reaches 69. We'll clear up tonight with cool conditions, the low hitting 57. And it's a warm, partly cloudy Monday with the high reaching 81. These are your Sunday morning headlines. I'm Lee Mowen. 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
5: Hello there, and thanks for tuning into this week's show. 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And I want you to check them out when you have a chance because they really have some great products to improve your health and the health of your family. Okay, on today's show, we're talking about vitamin D, sometimes referred to as the sunshine vitamin. But folks, here's the problem. Many of us aren't getting enough sunshine lately between slathering on those powerful sunscreens and spending more time indoors. And what it really comes down to is this vitamin D deficiency that's out there is causing an avalanche of health problems for 70% of our population, ranging from pain, loss of balance, muscle weakness, depression, increased blood pressure, arthritis, memory loss, and even a compromised immune system. And I have Dr. Michael Pincus with me today to talk about the most effective way to get vitamin D. Dr. Pincus, it's good to talk to you again.
6: Chris, it's great to be back. Thank you.
5: You know, many of you know that Dr. Pincus is a nationally recognized authority on natural and alternative health. He's a successful chiropractor. He's worked with top Hollywood celebrities, professional and Olympic athletes, and he continues to be very involved in some of today's top health concerns. And let's kind of start at the top, Dr. Pincus, and talk a little bit about what are some of the warning signs that you may be deficient in vitamin D?
6: Okay, well, part of it is how you feel. And one of the things, Chris, is being tired for no apparent reason.
5: Okay.
6: But on the reverse side of that, I've seen that a lack of vitamin D affects your sleep. Okay, another big sign is that your bones ache. Now, there's a lot of people listening who've been diagnosed with osteoporosis, which is a thinning of the bone.
5: Mm-hmm.
6: But again, a vitamin D deficiency. A big one is muscle weakness. So you try to get up from a couch, you get in and out of a car, and you're finding it more and more difficult. And that's leading to the high prevalence of people falling and injuring themselves.
5: Ah, okay. All right.
6: Which is a huge problem.
5: Right, exactly.
6: Another one is you tend to get more colds, especially upper respiratory problems.
5: Okay.
6: Problems with blood pressure, cardiovascular problems, digestive problems, constipation, bloating, gas.
5: Mm-hmm.
6: It's very, very common. And if you're a diabetic, there's all kinds of data about being deficient in vitamin D, and the list goes on and on. It's a huge problem.
5: What does vitamin D actually do in the body? What is it used for?
6: Well, when we use the word vitamin, it's actually kind of a misnomer because vitamin D is actually a hormone.
5: Okay.
6: And this regulates thousands of genes in the body. Everything from pain, blood sugar, immune system, blood pressure.

0: bone strength. Plus, vitamin D has been linked to maintaining colon health, breast, prostate, and ovarian health. But I'll tell you what, the way we're taking vitamin D is all wrong. It's all messed up.
1: Well, why do you say that? Why is it messed up?
0: Well, first of all, you go to your doctor and they say, yeah, I'm going to put you on a vitamin D supplement, and it's like 400 international units, which is totally worthless. Or God forbid, if you're listening right now and you're taking a multivitamin and you think you're covered, that's why you're on 6 or 8 or 10 different prescription drugs. I'll tell you that right now. Because your body is not getting enough D. The other thing is that vitamin D is an oil. You don't absorb oils in your body. They're very difficult to digest.
1: Okay.
0: So I've come up with my own vitamin D, which I call Dr. Pincus's vitamin D3 formula.
1: So, Dr. Pincus, what makes your Fast Melt vitamin D formula so unique?
0: Well, Chris, first of all, I put 5,000 units of vitamin D3 per serving in each tablet so you can actually feel the difference. I wanted to give you enough dosage so it really goes to work. Second, I use the right type of vitamin D in my formula, which is superior and readily available so your body can digest it, and this is known as vitamin D3. And third, my formula is a fast melt tablet that's available for immediate absorption.
1: You know, you mentioned that vitamin D is an oil. So how were you able to make your formula into a fast melt?
0: Well, good question, Chris. Here's what I've done. I've worked with an advanced team of scientists, and these guys, they know their stuff, and they're using this technology to convert vitamin D, which is an oil, into a dry powder. And once they do that, they put it in this fast dissolving melt for immediate absorption and quick results that you can feel.
1: What's some of the feedback that you're getting, Dr. Pincus, from people that are taking your Fast Melt D3?
0: Well, I'm getting tons of feedback. You know, I've got people that email me. Here's an email from Betty, and she writes, I was diagnosed with a severe vitamin D deficiency, and she said she tried many other vitamin supplements.
1: Okay.
0: And then she discovered my D3, and she said she went back to her doctor, had her blood test, and her blood test went back into a normal range just within weeks.
1: Wow. All right, folks, I want to take a moment here to let you listeners know that if you want to try Dr. Pincus's vitamin D3 formula, there's a special toll-free number for you to call. 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And when you do call and order, you will not be automatically enrolled in one of those monthly subscription programs. This is a one-time order. So the number to call is 1-800-413-7495. I'll give it to you again. It's 1-800-413-7495. All right, for those of you just joining us, I have Dr. Michael Pincus on the line with us today. We've been talking about Dr. Pincus's Fast Melt vitamin D3 formula, and this vitamin D deficiency is really an epidemic now, causing all kinds of health concerns. But the issue is, even if you're trying to get vitamin D back in your body, you're most likely taking the wrong type or the wrong form of vitamin D the wrong way, maybe not even getting enough of it. And Dr. Pincus, why don't we start here by talking about, you know, why is this deficiency such an epidemic, despite all of the awareness and the products that you see on the store shelves containing vitamin D?
0: Well, yeah, that's a good point. 70% of us in this country are deficient in vitamin D. The fact is that your body needs vitamin D. This is a hormone that should be there, and it's not there. And the statistics show that back in the 70s when we started getting cable networks and, of course, with the internet, we're not going outside, and most of us get no vitamin D from the sun.
1: What makes your Fast Melt D3 formula a much better choice?
0: Well, Chris, first of all, I put 5,000 units of vitamin D3 per serving in each tablet so you can actually feel the difference. Second, I use the right type of vitamin D in my formula. And third, I've worked with an advanced team of scientists, and they're using this technology to put it in this fast dissolving melt for immediate absorption and quick results that you can feel.
1: Now, is your Fast Melt vitamin D3 formula manufactured here in the U.S., Dr. Pincus?
0: Yeah, absolutely. My formula is manufactured right here in the USA, Chris. In fact, we have a facility that is a CGMP certified lab, which means current good manufacturing practices. And this is an FDA mandated set of rules that we follow. As a matter of fact, just recently the FDA came in and did an inspection and they said, hey guys, keep up the good work.
1: Now, you mentioned earlier that there's a strong connection between vitamin D and diabetes. Talk a little bit about how your Fast Melt D3 formula could help folks that are dealing with diabetes or even at risk of getting diabetes.
0: Well, yeah, diabetes is a huge problem. And in type 2 diabetics, what we find is that there's plenty of insulin in the body, but the insulin is not recognized by the cells. And so what vitamin D3 does is it takes that problem and it seems to fix it. Now, they've studied vitamin D3 and it's improved this insulin signature by 60%. And just to give you a comparison, the most popular diabetic drug improves at 13%.
1: Wow. Now, let me ask you this, Dr. Pincus. How can your Fast Melt D3 formula help boost your immune system?
0: Vitamin D is responsible for 200 different chemicals that your immune cells produce to fight off bacteria and viruses. Listen, if you're someone that's susceptible to having any type of cold, flu, I would start right now taking one of my vitamin D3 melts every day. And one of the nice things about this is that besides your immune system being better, you'll find your energy better, you'll find less pain, less arthritic type pain, more mobility, flexibility, better muscle strength. And if you're someone who's concerned about falling, you'll have better balance and a better sense of walking, which is so important these days.
1: So, and how do you take it, Dr. Pincus?
0: You can take it in the morning. You can take it at night. You don't need water. And you put it in your mouth and, you know, maybe count to 30, it's gone.
1: Wow. And maybe you can share again for those that may have just joined us, some of the responses that you get from people that have been taking your formula and what kind of results have they seen?
0: Let me tell you my own story. So over the summer, I didn't take as much of my D3. I was actually traveling, and I ran out of it. So what happened to me is, you know, I'm basically pain-free, but all of a sudden, I started having pain in my hand. I go, what is this? This is weird. But then I realized that I had run out of my D3 formula, and I went off of it for several weeks. And the minute I started going on it, it took about 7, maybe 8 days, the pain went away.
1: Wow.
0: Crazy, isn't it?
1: That's how you know something's working, right? If you stop and the health issues come back, well, there's your answer.
0: That's the best test that anyone can listen to, especially if you're on the fence. You're going, well, I wonder if this is really for me. And what I would do, Chris, is next time you give out the number to have people order, is go ahead and order it. I know you mentioned it's a risk-free offer, and go ahead and try it yourself and stay on it for 5, 6 weeks. And then if you're still doubted, then go off of it and see if anything gets worse.
1: And again, folks, I want to take a moment here to let you listeners know that if you want to try Dr. Pincus's vitamin D3 formula, there's a special toll-free number for you to call. 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

0: 1-800-413-7495. 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So what do you think, folks? Are you one of the 70% of people listening most likely taking the wrong type of vitamin D supplement? Joining us today is our good friend, Dr. Michael Pincus, and we've been talking about his Fast Melt vitamin D3 formula. And Dr. Pincus, what you're saying is that most of us are deficient in vitamin D. And because of that deficiency, it's causing health issues like pain, muscle weakness, immune problems, and that most vitamin D supplements are not the best form. And more importantly, it's not the right amount of vitamin D to really make an impact. Is that what you're saying?
1: Yes, it's exactly what I'm saying, Chris. It's a multifaceted problem where, one, we're not getting enough vitamin D3 in our system.
0: Mm-hmm.
1: Vitamin D3 is responsible for activating 2,000 different genes in the body, controlling everything from diabetes to hormone production to muscle strength, heart beating correctly, digestion, immune system. It's a really long list, and honestly, it surprised me because in medical school, we learned that vitamin D was necessary for the bones. We get enough being outside and in our milk, and end of story.
0: Right.
1: And for the first 20-some years of my practice, I never prescribed vitamin D. I just didn't think it was necessary. And then in the early 2000s, the studies started coming out, and now there's over 2,300 studies that just show that vitamin D is absolutely necessary. It's not just a good idea. It's absolutely necessary. It's a hormone that should be in the body, and it's not there.
0: Can you share some of that research, Dr. Pincus? And more importantly, what's the conclusion of the research related to vitamin D?
1: Well, one of the biggest studies ever on vitamin D were from the U.S. Navy.
0: Okay.
1: So I think it was like 145,000 men and women were studied, and they found that the number one non-combat reason that people died in the Navy was due to melanoma.
0: So skin cancer.
1: So I'm reading this study, you know, I kind of paused right there, and I went, yeah, it makes sense. You know, people are out on the decks of ships in the equator and all over the world, and they're getting the harmful
0: UV
1: sun rays, and they're developing skin cancer. But then I read on, and it said most of the victims were office workers, like clerks and people in hangars and inside. And I went, oh, my God.
0: Hmm.
1: So it was a link going back to vitamin D deficiency in the body.
0: What about muscle and bone strength? Can your D3 formula help with that?
1: Yeah, it's critical. Like if you're someone that's over 50, especially, you're seeing a progression of the core muscles in your body starting to slow down. First, it's kind of a clumsiness that people kind of feel like they're getting clumsy physically. And then it's a lack of flexibility that you start to stiffen up, and you feel it at night, especially if you're in bed, rolling from side to side. You wake up with your knees hurting, your legs are restless, your shoulders hurt. That's that stiffness setting in that's associated with the lack of this vitamin D3 in my formula. So if you're someone listening right now and you're having a lot of joint pain, bone pain, muscle pain, fibromyalgia, I would say start on my formula like immediately and start taking one or two of my vitamin D3s a day for the first week or two to get your doses up quickly.
0: So let me ask you about these gummy vitamins. Does that work? Can you put enough vitamin D into a little gummy bear, and is that the best way to get it in your body?
1: No, of course not, Chris. You know, they'll go to any type of lengths to try to market things that seem good, but you're taking a lot of sugar and gelatin and wax. My thing is, it's not what you take, it's what your body absorbs.
0: Well, I want to talk more about what happens when people start taking your Fast Melt D3 formula.
1: Boy, that's a really good question, because the first area that vitamin D seems to affect is your energy your sleep, your outlook, your moods. And then after being on it for a while, your core strength will come back. So for those of you who have slowed down, you're going

0: feel more energy, like physically. So it's kind of like feeling a little bit younger, Chris.
1: And who wouldn't want that?
0: Right.
1: And maybe you can share again for those that may have just joined us some of the responses that you get from people that have been taking your formula and what kind of results have they seen?
0: Well, one of the surprising ones was I gave it to my brother-in-law who had gone to his doctor and was very concerned about his cholesterol, his blood fat, and his weight. And I put him on my vitamin D3, and he went back in 3 months later, and his blood profile was perfect.
1: All right, I want to take a moment here to let you listeners know that, again, if you want to try Dr. Pincus's vitamin D3 formula, there is a special toll-free number for you to call right now. 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And keep in mind, folks, you have absolutely nothing to lose here because Dr. Pincus's vitamin D3 formula is guaranteed to be safe and effective, or your money back. And when you do call and order, you're not going to be enrolled in one of those automatic monthly subscription programs. This is a one-time order. 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I'll give it to you again. It's 1-800-413-7495. So how about it, folks? I mean, what it really comes down to here is we're not getting the right form or enough vitamin D delivered the right way, which is why we have so many of these health concerns that you probably can't put your finger on. And Dr. Pincus, I want to start just recapping here that there are a couple different forms of vitamin D, and maybe explain why the typical form that you would find in most off-the-shelf D formulas is different from what you've put together here.
0: Well, there's vitamin D2 and there's vitamin D3. And D2 is the type of vitamin D that has to be activated by your body. So it has to be converted into vitamin D3. Vitamin D3 is the activated form, so it's ready to go to work. Now, the vitamin D3 that I use in my formula, I think it's the best because I've seen the best results with myself, my family, with my patients. Plus, I've worked with the lab where the people in the lab have taken this and they test their blood every day to see how the D is going, and it's going up and out through the roof where it should be.
1: Wow. So, Dr. Pincus, I mean, who should consider taking your fast melt vitamin D formula?
0: Well, I would definitely start with kids for development and immunity. Obviously, young adults in their 20s need vitamin D to keep their immune system strong. Mm-hmm. Then men and women in their 30s, you're talking about heart health, immunity, cardiovascular problems start to turn on. But it's also the child-rearing years, and vitamin D for pregnant women is very, very important.
1: Mm-hmm.
0: People in their 40s, that's when, you know, you start feeling more of those aches and pains like you've never felt before. You think you're getting older. And again, it's important for your hormones and to keep yourself physically active. And of course, when you're in your 50s, you start feeling stiffer. You can't golf. You can't play tennis. You know, you start becoming aware of your body not functioning.
1: Mm-hmm.
0: And then people over 60, I just wish that every senior citizen would go on this formula. Imagine living in your senior years where you have confidence in your balance and you're able to have the energy to get things done and
1: right,
0: the mental clarity. you know, this is more and more important as we go along, because people are living longer, but the quality of life is not great.
1: You know, is it ever too late, Dr. Pincus, such that your Fast Melt D3 formula wouldn't be a worthwhile investment?
0: If you can see the breath on the mirror in the morning, then you know that you're a candidate for this. Because a lot of the things that people suffer from, they're suffering from a lack of this vitamin in their body. So it's never too late to try something like this. And the sooner you can get on my formula, the better odds you're going to have of having a really healthy, high energy, high mobility life from here on out.
1: Yeah, well, it makes a lot of sense. And Dr. Pincus, what can someone expect when they start taking your Fast Melt D3 formula?
0: Well, you're going to notice within the first several days that something's changing in your body, because this kickstarts so many different cycles in your body that you'll start having less pain, having more energy, and having better mental clarity, better sleep. Your moods can be affected by this. Vitamin D3 is necessary to get these things running.
1: Well, Dr. Pincus, unfortunately, we only have a few minutes left. Anything else you want to share with our audience here in our final minutes?
0: For those of you listening, we've covered a lot of ground. Working with the body is tricky, as you know. And we're talking to your listeners of your show. You know, they're of all walks of life with all various conditions. And so I'm trying to give some good health advice here, Chris. The point is get yourself out of it. Get yourself on this formula and see for yourself. It's not against the law for you to try something to see if it works.
1: That's an, it's an interesting way
0: to
1: put it.
0: We're talking about nutrition. We're not talking about rocket science here.
1: Right,
0: but
1: right.
0: But there's a lot of science behind what I'm talking about. The key is to get on this formula and give it a month or two. Every day, take one of these things and start to see improvements in your pain, your blood pressure, your blood sugar, your energy, your sleep habits. This is my appeal to your listeners to get on this formula and try it for themselves.
1: Well, Dr. Pincus, again, thank you for taking time to be with us today.
0: Thank you, Chris.
1: All right, folks. 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And be sure to join us again next week for another great show. I'm Chris McKay. 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
3: I'm Lee Mowen with your Sunday morning headlines. A 21-year-old man is charged with murder from a Saturday morning shooting at the 4th Street Speedway in Covington. The victim died from multiple gunshot wounds at UC Medical Center. So far, at least four people have died from Hurricane Isaias hitting the Gulf Coast. Hundreds of thousands remain in the dark as its remnants hover over the tri-state today. Speaking of which, we have scattered rain today with isolated storms possible, the high reaching 69. We'll clear up tonight with cool conditions, the low dropping down to 57. And it's a warm Monday with partly cloudy skies, the high hits 81. I'm Lee Mowen with your Sunday morning headlines on News Radio 700 WLW.
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6: 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We cover topics across the board, whether that's what's going on in the markets and in the world, as well as the specific planning topics that we want to dive into and that we see our clients facing on a day-to-day basis. Daniel, how you been?
7: Doing great. It is autumn here in the Bluegrass, and it is beautiful.
6: It's perfect, except here's the worst part. I am a huge Kentucky Wildcats fan. I'm sorry for all those folks out there that are not Kentucky Wildcats fans, but massive. And we're literally going to get a hurricane this weekend during the game.
7: We are. That is my biggest grievance across the Bluegrass, Lexington, Louisville, Cincinnati, and beyond, is that we have had the perfect week of weather.
6: We really have.
7: I have stared out of my office every day. I've gone on a few lunch walks. I have enjoyed the evenings with the family outside, and I have been looking forward to the perfect weekend of autumn weather here.
6: And it kind of would look like that Valley. The whole time. Like, it looked like, oh, it's going to be 70 degrees. I'm going to sit on my patio and eat chili.
7: And then the rain comes.
6: Yeah, now we're going to have a hurricane.
7: Now it is pouring rain over the weekends. And yeah, so anyhow, for what it's worth, the sunny skies will be back again. It's a bummer for those that were impacted, obviously, by a hurricane. We were impacted with rainy weather on a beautiful, what should be a beautiful Keeneland weekend. But listen, that is the Ohio Valley weather. This time of year, you get some beautiful days and then you get some stormy days, and they come out of nowhere and they catch you by surprise. You can't bank that the weather today is going to be the same weather in a few days, and you can't bank your plans necessarily on the sunny skies today are going to be the sunny skies on the horizon.
6: And this is the most beautiful transition.
7: The funny thing is, the markets work.
6: Ball,
7: markets work a lot of the same way.
6: They do.
7: So yeah, that was not intended. I was literally just looking out the windows as we're recording and thinking about the great weather that we have had this week. But the funny thing is that same thing happens a lot in the markets.
6: And it happened this week in the markets. I mean, this week was kind of a crazy week if you just like focus in a microcosm of what happened during this week in the markets. You had a great start to the week. S&P 500 hit all-time highs on Tuesday. The NASDAQ hit all-time highs on Tuesday. And then we had a really rough Wednesday and Thursday, and then kind of like a mediocre Friday where we had a slightly up day. So it's one of these weeks where it's like beautiful blue skies, it's perfect 75-degree weather, and then there's a torrential downpour for Wednesday and Thursday. The NASDAQ had its worst day on Thursday that it has had in the last few months. So it's kind of this crazy event that we have going on, and I feel like the news headlines are so negative that you would think there's never been a blue sky this whole year. But at the same time, there are a lot of stocks, a lot of areas of the market that have struggled significantly. So what do you attribute that to?
7: Yeah, well, let's point out something real quick. You said the NASDAQ had one of its worst days in a few months. So one, first, what is the NASDAQ? Because a lot of people hear the Dow and the S&P 500. Like, what's so distinct about the NASDAQ versus the other indices that we talk about?
6: Yeah, so particularly when you say the NASDAQ, that actually is a broader thing. But most of the time, people mean the NASDAQ 100. And that's 100 companies that do not include financials, and primarily it's tech stocks. It is, when people say NASDAQ, they're probably talking about technology stocks. So technology has been one of the leading indicators of where this market has been, but it's been an area that's been up and down all year. And that's what I mean when I talk NASDAQ specifically.
7: Definitely, because if we looked at the general indices, the other indices that people use to track the market that day on Thursday, they weren't as bad. And actually, underneath the surface, you look under the hood, because there's a lot of things that comprise, you know, the indices or the stock market, stuff like that. There are some companies that did really well on Thursday.
6: Right.
7: And so what we are seeing is a tail, and we've been seeing this for a while. And that's why it's important to understand the distinction between the Dow, the NASDAQ, the S&P 500, tech stocks, consumer discretionary stocks, consumer staple stocks, industrials, all of these things underneath the surface. There is a divergence, a huge divergence going on within the markets where, you know, AI, technology, scalability, frontier sort of tech in that type of space and things connected to that have been on a roar and doing well. And then your kind of stodgier companies who've been around for a long time and operate in really stable businesses like consumer staples. So things that you see at the grocery store, or some of the consumer discretionary, like the things that you see at the mall or retail centers and stuff like that. Kind of different story going on there.
6: Absolutely.
7: And there's kind of a loved and just sort of like on the back burner stocks. And so what we're seeing is the stuff that is making headlines is some of those frontier technologies and AI driven stuff. And the other stuff is either kind of plodding along, not doing great. Some of it's doing great, but underneath the surface, it's just a mixed bag. The thing is, most people own the bag.
6: Yeah, they own the whole bag, yeah.
7: And so sometimes things are going well. Depending on what you or your advisor for you are invested in, you could be seeing like some of your funds and portfolios or things like that are doing exceptionally well, and then some stuff's not. And now we even have bonds on top of that fixed income, which is normally the sleepy part of your portfolio that nobody talks about. Mm-hmm. All of a sudden, everybody's talking about it because bonds have seen some volatility as well.
6: Yeah, well, that's a key point that I want to get to, because I think a lot of the differences across the stock market right now go back to the bond side of the portfolio or the debt side of the portfolio. What I mean by that is companies or governments issue debt, and that comes in the form of bonds. So if you want to learn more about that piece, definitely check out our website, savingsandsense.com. I just wrote an article about Bonds 101, because I think this is a part that's in almost everybody's portfolio, but they don't really understand how bonds work because they are kind of complex. We talk more about the stock market as financial advisors. But bonds have really been beaten up or gone down significantly. What you might hear on the news, that they don't say bonds are down, they say yields are up, which yields are what a business or a government pays people to take on their debt. That's the yield. So just like if I borrowed money from you, Daniel, you would say, hey, you got to pay me a little bit of money for borrowing that money. You know, me, I know you trust me implicitly.
7: Trust you.
6: You're like 1% interest rate, but buddy Trevor is 10% interest rate. So
7: fair.
6: There's these different interest rates based on how risky that investment or you giving me and lending me money might be. And that has been going up, particularly for the United States recently. So there's a number of reasons for that, whether it's war or overspending by our government or just concerns about inflation. All of those have led to higher interest rates across the board in the United States. So the big headlines you've seen is 10-year treasury at 20-year highs or 20-year treasury at 30-year highs. These higher than expected interest rates It again, it's a number of factors, but that's causing issues not only in the bond market, which interest rates up means bond values down, but it's also causing issues in the stock market. Can you speak a little bit to that?
7: Yeah. So if you think about the bond market is the foundation for our economy by and large, right? The cost of capital is what is set by the bond market. What I mean by that is the interest rates and then the price of taking on debt ripples into everything. And if you can think

0: about this from the consumer landscape, right? When mortgage rates were really low, people were more apt to move in and maybe purchase a new home. Those home prices then saw a lot of demand, and it, the home prices themselves then increased in value. But beyond that, things like Lowe's and Home Depot did really well because when mortgage interest rates are really low, refi rates are really low, or cash out refis or home equity lines are really low. Mm-hmm. And people are willing to then utilize that capital to then maybe improve their home or do other things that add value, because the cost of capital versus the value you're getting have a really good spread, right? If you can borrow at 2 or 3% and then you can like redo your bathroom or put in a pool or, you know, dramatically fix up your kitchen, like the value you're getting out of that is by and large way worth it compared to the price you're paying on that debt.
1: You're right. It's easier to think about it on our side. Like if I go get a mortgage today and I'm at 6%, my payment's way higher than the exact same mortgage at 2%.
0: And home equity lines are then higher than mortgages. So are you going to go, you know, put in a pool at a 8%, 9% rate, something like I don't know exactly what they are today, but that's what you kind of have to think of. What are you getting versus what you're paying on the interest rate? Now that scales up to the entire economy. I don't know that our government necessarily thinks of that, but I can tell you that the companies that are represented by the stock market absolutely think about that. So you think about any stock out there, and they're going to think about whether they're building new stores or data centers or investing in research and development for new technology and developing things. All of those tend to come, unless you have an amazing cash flow company that is, you know, minting a ton of cash through their earnings and then can just reinvest that cash. Most of these companies are taking on debt to expand, develop, research, grow. And the debt or the cost of debt that they pay or the interest rate that they pay on that debt becomes a determining factor on whether or not the value of that next thing that they do, the warehouse that they build or the product that they buy, or just the spread between they issue debt to buy inventory, which they then sell, and whether or not like the interest rate and spread on that now makes sense for the price they can sell it at, or does the price have to go up? All of those things factored in. Additionally, when it comes to just the price that you see on stocks in the stock market, if I as an investor can go get a bond from the US government, which is in theory and practice and pretty well understood in the markets to be risk-free or safe capital, right? That if I, and not necessarily bond fund, you're going to see bond funds go up and down in price. That's a whole other story, not for today's episode. But if I can go invest in an actual 10-year U.S. Treasury bond or a 5-year or a 2-year or whatever, it is considered safe. It's backed by the U.S. government. If the U.S. government fails, the stock, we're not going to even talk about stocks. We're going to be talking about our U.S. dollar and bonds and all that. Bonds from the U.S. government are considered risk-free safe. Like, we are going to get our money back on those. We're going to get the interest. If I can go and invest at that at 5, 6, 7%, then the value of investing in stocks is just much lower. And I'm not going to pay as much for the earnings and the growth potential in stocks because I know I can get a safe return over here. When bonds were at 0 to 2%, I'm willing to pay way more for the future returns of earnings or the risk in stocks because the interest rate I'm getting on those bonds is really low. So now that bond interest has gone up, I have a choice as an investor. Like, I'm guaranteed 6-ish%, 5.5, 6% in these bonds for multiple years. Is it now worth to kind of roll the dice on some of these more speculative stocks?
1: Yeah, absolutely. And if we go back to the classroom a little bit and talk about what maybe your finance major son or grandson or whatever or granddaughter is in, this is called the discount rate. So the rate at which you can get risk-free investments to grow is the discount rate, which means you're going to discount further a stock or a company that you're investing in if you can get a fixed rate over here that is really strong. So it affects the valuations of these companies, and that's what we've seen ripple through the economy and ripple through the stock market. We've seen a lot of companies out there that are being discounted or being reduced in price because investors are saying, well, I could maybe get this stock over here, this Johnson & Johnson stock or whatever it might be, and that might grow at 6% a year, but I can also invest in a U.S. Treasury that could get 5% per year. So you have to weigh those. It's not a specific recommendation or not for Johnson & Johnson, but you have to weigh the cost of that as an investor, and that's why we're seeing a lot of those maybe stodgier consumer staple type companies struggling over the last couple of weeks and months. Now, at the same time, I want to encourage people out there that were opening their September investment statements and going, holy cow, my portfolio has been hit hard. Remember, probably a good portion of that portfolio is bonds. And although those bonds have decreased in value, they're also paying you more to hold on to them. So a bond fund that has gone down is now paying 4-5% to hold in your portfolio. They might pay monthly, or maybe you own real treasury bonds that pay every 6 months. So don't be too discouraged on the bond decline that we've seen, because that should hypothetically end up in your portfolio through additional yield that's getting paid on those bonds, right? Anything to add to that part of it?
0: No, I mean, it's just, it really is the foundation. Like, you start with the interest rates and then you build up from there when you're thinking about the economy. Like, our overall economy, whether you personally use debt, credit cards, whatever, virtually every company, every piece of our economy in some way, shape, or form runs on debt and interest rates. If a company doesn't use long-term debt, they probably in some way, shape, or form are impacted by the financing of their inventories for short-term stuff. Mm-hmm. Or they're impacted by the rates charged on credit cards, which their consumers use, or the rates being charged on mortgages because their consumers are, you know, their customers or consumers are stressed by it. So everything is intertwined with debts and interest rate. You can't escape that,
1: right?
0: Regardless of whether or not you personally are exposed to it.
1: Yeah, I mean, like you said, you went over it quickly, but I like that analogy too, is it's not just them, it's not a Ford Motor Company just building a warehouse and now that warehouse costs more money. It's also they're selling a car to someone that might be financing that vehicle, and that person has to finance it at a higher rate, so they might not buy that car now because they have to pay more for the financing too. So it can influence multiple levels of investors.
0: And this is exactly why the Fed starts to, when they want to either stimulate or kind of throttle the economy, when they look at the overall broad economics that are going on. And again, remember that their mandate is price stability and full employment. Like, ultimately,
1: two jobs of the Fed.
0: Yeah, right? They're looking at a lot of data, but they're not, in theory, worried overly about the stock market, though what the stock market is doing hinders then psychology, which then affects price stability and full employment, but they are stable employment, full employment. They are mandated to really be concerned ultimately to take all of the data going on in the economy and synthesize it down to, do we believe that interest rates today, as they can be influenced by the Fed, which is a whole other thing, is providing price stability and stable employment. And so they're trying to find what is the perfect rate on the very, very, very, very short end of the curve, the overnight lending rate between banks, which then ripples into short-term lending rates, which ripples into long-term lending rates, which ripples into things like treasuries, which ripples into things like credit cards and mortgages and corporate interest rates and all that. So they impact effectively just what banks lend to each other overnight, and then that ripples through the economy. So if they're looking at going, hey, you know, inflation might tick higher than we want to, they're going to increase interest rates. If they don't see the economy is as stimulative right now or free-flowing as it could be, they will lower those interest rates, and then that ripples through. But it takes time. And we saw that a couple years ago, right, with Jerome Powell and the transitory inflation and some of the, like, the changes that they are making. I mean, it happens immediately. They affect the very short-term rate. But what they do today or tomorrow could take 3 to 6 months to really ripple through the economy. And we saw the same thing. That's just a known thing. Like, nothing happens immediately, but like war in Iran eventually trickles into diesel prices, which is what we're seeing now, and things like that. There is a lag between action and reaction.
1: Yep.
0: And we have to keep that in mind.
1: Yeah, exactly. And the other part of this is the technology side. And I'll just speak to this very briefly. Technology investors have been willing to pay a little bit more, particularly for AI, because of their expected growth. They believe, or investors believe, that the AI companies are going to continue to grow at the pace they've been growing, or if not more. And they, at least over the last couple of weeks, have been willing to invest in those, which has led to that buzzword again, the NASDAQ being at all-time highs earlier in the week. However, we got a little bit of a monkey wrench thrown in that in the middle of the week this week, when OpenAI, which is the parent company for ChatGPT, I think everybody knows of that by this point, they came out with a report that said their revenue was about $50 billion compared to an earlier estimate of about $70 billion. So there was about a $20 billion discrepancy
0: there. Just a few billion between friends.
1: Yeah, right. Yeah, just, you know, 30% of the estimate. And that concerned the markets and investors who are paying this higher dollar amount for these growth-type companies. When investors say, well, are we really going to get that kind of growth when one of the leaders in this space had less than expected revenue? So we'll have to see how that continues to play out. We're about to roll into earnings season, which is always crucially important when evaluating any company in the stock market. So it's this back and forth that we're going to continue to get. We're going to keep updating you and giving you good information about what we're seeing in the stock market. On that note, before I change gears, if you want to learn more about this kind of stuff that we're talking about, or if you want to read our piece that we wrote on Bonds 101, check out savingsandsense.com. That's sense like common sense, savingsandsense.com, and you can learn a little bit more about us. Now, Daniel, I want to shift gears completely and talk about a planning topic that's important for us. Is you are in this phase of life right now that I feel like we've been meeting with a lot of folks in.
0: Are you calling me middle-aged again?
1: You're definitely middle-aged for sure.
0: I feel young at heart.
1: That's okay. You know, you're square in the middle of this from a financial planning standpoint.
0: And from the arc of life ages perspective. Yeah.
1: You sent me a picture the other day of how well trimmed your yard was. So, Daniel, you're in middle life. Like, you're middle aged.
0: That's the joke around the office right now. Like, I am embracing the whole middle age. Like, I actually care about my lawn now. The neighbors' opinions of us matter. We have an edger now. I don't know who I am anymore. Me in my 20s would not recognize me today.
1: Well,
0: or would
1: but
0: mock me definitely.
1: And you're
0: sure.
1: You're teaching soccer. You're coaching soccer on the weekends. You're
0: Kids
1: doing
0: soccer
1: all the
0: games.
1: Things.
0: Yeah, we are settled in.
1: We have really done a lot of work this year of working with the kids of our clients or connecting with these people that are in this middle age group, because people think you only need financial planning when you're retired, but a lot of financial planning is very helpful to have in this kind of 40s to 50 range. So tell us a little bit about what kind of financial planning things you guys are looking at or focused on right now in your life.
0: Yeah, there's a ton of competing priorities that you have in kind of the middle stages of life, right? You're in the prime wealth development stages. You're starting to hit, you're at the beginning of what would be called peak earning or peak career, right? So there's that aspect to it. You're at an expensive phase of life with kids. They're doing sports. You're preparing for educational years. You tend to be at the expensive, fairly expensive era of like personal expenditures. So you're upgrading or refining or renovating housing, things like that nature. You might be shifting careers or paying off education finally, just as you prepare to pay for the kids' education. So you're looking into that. You're also starting to, if you've not had it happen yet, you're starting to see, prepare for, or think about potentially things like inheritances coming down, and how those assets are inherited can make a big difference in your financial life and preparing for that.
1: I would say on the flip side of that, we hear a lot too, hey, my parents are getting older, I might have to care for them as well.
0: Yeah, there's a big movement now towards, we didn't see this a couple decades ago, where folks in kind of the middle age, they're caring for children and caring for parents at the same time, or they're getting kids out of the house just about the same time that they start now caring for parents as well. And there's a lot of moving parts there. All of those moving parts then coincide with you starting to wonder about your own financial plan. Like, am I saving enough for retirement? How much should I be putting away? Is my asset allocation correct? Am I even on track for my long-term goals of wanting to retire at whatever age? What age do I want to retire at? What are the implications of that? You start really asking these questions, just like you look at your lawn and start going like, should I care about the weeds and the edging? Like, you start to, at some point, hit this age where you go, we are finally making what we always wanted to make in our 20s and 30s and late 30s and early 40s. Like, are we on track, though, for our goals? Or are we just making more, spending more, and just kind of keeping on this treadmill? Mm-hmm. And so it's this critical area of life. And those are great questions to start asking. And they're great questions to really sit with and talk to somebody about. Because the risk is, if you don't start hammering that out, crafting a plan, staying on track with that plan, then you get into the tail end of your career, maybe late 50s or mid 50s, late 50s, preparing for retirement. If you don't meet with a financial planner until the year or 2 years or 3 years before retirement, a lot of the work that we could be doing along the way has already been done or abdicated, like you've just forgotten about. Mm-hmm. And so by starting kind of early, you allow yourself to really set those plans, have a long decision tree where you can make those decisions along the way. Additionally, like one of the things we love with is working with family. So a lot of our clients in retirement, it's a prime time to start working with those middle-aged children, planning for either kids or grandkids and working through the family holistically, because what happens for one of you from a financial standpoint tends to impact the entire family for a legacy. And this is the prime time to start thinking about it.
1: Absolutely. And if you get those multi-generations involved, you can do some strategic planning things like gifting stock or setting up 529s or custodial accounts in strategic ways across the generations to make sure everybody is set up correctly and that those transitions go smoothly. So you're understanding your parents' finances, understanding where you may need to jump in, or vice versa, your kids, you're understanding their situation to see, hey, do I really want to be passing on my wealth when I die? Or is there areas where we can help our children and grandchildren now by doing some gifting ahead of time? There's a lot of opportunity that comes here. But the last analogy I'll make, Daniel, because you've been talking about your landscaping, is if you're going to do landscaping and you're going to make your house look really nice, you're not just going to go to Lowe's and be like, okay, I'm going to get 30 bags of mulch. They're all going to be different colors, and I'm going to throw them out my yard and call it a day. You're going to sit down maybe with your wife and talk through, hey, what do we want this to look like? What is the design that we're looking for? What is the plants that we need? What is the tools we're going to need to make sure the edging looks good and all that? And that's basically what we're saying is important for people in that middle age to start doing with their finances, is sit down with someone, lay out the goals, lay out the things that are important, and then let's use the tools and the different styles of strategies to get things in the right place to set up maybe what the next 15 years look like or the 15 years for your children look like, and putting the right tools and pieces in place, and really the most important part, the right team in place to be advocates and helpers and advisors along the way till you get to those goals.
0: Absolutely. And you want to understand how all those tools work together to accomplish your plan. When I was starting out on our sort of home ownership, home care journey, I did not think about how the tools work together. This is not a joke. This is actual reality. I now have multiple tools from multiple brands with multiple batteries work together.
1: That's the worst.
0: I finally settled on the brand that we like, because I finally, after buying a couple tools, I was like, what am I doing? Like, they hook you, right, into one family of tool brands. But finally, I was like, why am I buying these tools and I have all these chargers and all these batteries? So eventually you kind of start to stick with, okay, I'm going to own this kind of one family of things and understand how they work together and interchange, and how it creates a portfolio, if you will, of options that help me accomplish my goals in the most efficient way possible. But sometimes you need somebody to kind of point you in the right direction there.
1: I love it. All right, we're going to wrap it up there. Thank you so much for listening, as always. 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And last thing I would say, if you're out there and you're going, hey, my kids, my grandkids, they really need to have a conversation with someone because they're in that phase, or maybe it's even you out there that are in that phase where you need to start having a realistic plan and get that family of tools around you, feel free to reach out to us on savingsandsense.com. We look forward to talking with you. 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
3: 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All forward-looking statements and projections are subject to uncertainty and should not be relied upon as predictions of future results. All investments involve risk, including the possible loss of principal. Past performance of any security, index, strategy, or market is not indicative of future results. Any index performance referenced herein is provided for informational context only. Indices are unmanaged, do not incur fees, and are not available for direct investment. Diversification and active management do not guarantee a profit or protect against loss in declining markets. Statistical data attributed to third parties is believed to be from reliable sources, but has not been independently verified. Blue Spring Wealth complies with the requirements of the SEC's marketing rule with respect to the payment of referral fees.
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5: With your Sunday morning headlines, I'm Lee Mowen. A 10-year-old autistic nonverbal child was found dead in a Hamilton Township pond hours after being reported missing. No criminal wrongdoing is suspected at this time. At least 12 are dead in the latest attack at a Saudi Arabia airport. Houthi rebels are believed to be responsible. One American is among the deceased. Your weather today will have scattered rain and maybe some isolated storms. The high reaches 69. We'll clear up tonight with cool conditions, the low hitting 57, and it's a warm, partly cloudy Monday with the high reaching 81. These are your Sunday morning headlines. I'm Lee Mowen. 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
9: 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My name is Randy Cook, here each week with Greg Ehler as we go through some of the issues of retirement, the stuff you're worried about, concerned about, wondering about. Well, let's get it all out on the table and talk through it and plan through it as well. Greg, how are you doing today?
11: I am pretty good, Randy. I am I'm Mr. Dadding it. It's I'm Han Solo. My wife is on a business kind of group trip in Savannah, mm-hmm. which I understand is quite beautiful. Mm-hmm. And I've got the kiddos. We are in full mode driving them around. I usually, you know, don't handle a lot of these activities. So I was taking the kids to school this morning and my 5-year-old twins were like giving me directions, which is always interesting. Like, hey, dad, you're going the wrong way or you're on the wrong road. And then, you know, I feel a little bit like, you know, we have different responsibilities. You know, my wife takes kids to school. So whenever I show up to one of these things, I feel like the principal kind of gives me a look like, I haven't seen you here before.
9: Ah.
11: And it's a little judgy. Mm-hmm. Randy's a little judgy.
9: Mm-hmm.
11: I felt that glare today when he was letting Louie and Lola out of the car. But other than that, we had some good weekends. We did a little fishing, did a little boating, mm-hmm. hung out. The weather's been beautiful. Good. It's been that nice, crisp morning. It feels like fall. Usually in the Midwest, it goes from 95 degrees to snowing. So I'm really embracing this kind of middle tier. Enjoy the mornings. A little bit with the coffee outside, walk around with the sweatshirt. And then in the afternoons, you can throw the t-shirt and shorts back on. So it's been a real treat, Randy. We've been obviously enjoying the end of summer.
9: Yep.
11: Or beginning of fall, I should say.
9: College football in 95 degree just does not go together, does it? It just doesn't seem right.
11: You know, it's weird. I have tickets. I know Michigan, sorry. Pennsylvania, Indiana, don't be mad at me. I have Ohio State football tickets. I don't like to share my fandom because I don't want to, you know, make anybody upset. Mm-hmm. I'm a reasonable fan. I'm not one of the obnoxious ones. But I do realize that, like, if it's too hot, like the way my seats are at noon, the sun's on me the whole game. And if it's going to be hot, I give the tickets away. I'm not going to lie. I give them away because I'm just like, ooh, 85. And we're playing Kent State. No offense to Kent State, but I'm not going to make it. I am not going to sit there and cook in the West stands for 4 hours.
9: I understand.
11: So, I mean, I'm a huge fan, but I could be a fan in my house watching the old television too, right?
9: There you go. All right. Well, on this show, I'm glad you're here today because we land each week on things that are happening market-wise. We land on the things that are important to you as far as retirement planning is concerned. And maybe we'll bring some stuff up today that you haven't even thought about. So if you want to sit down and have a conversation about your retirement, give the team at Golden Reserve a call. Use our website, which is getyourroadmap.com. So we've talked about the 4% rule in the past and blown that thing up, but that's been kind of a rule for retirement. Take 4% of your money for decades. But there's a statistician, Stefan Sharkansky. He works for Morningstar, and he says retirees are focusing way too much on this whole business of running out of money, and they end up shortchanging themselves in retirement.
12: Having a constant withdrawal rate doesn't really fit the way people actually need to spend. And another part of it is the underspending. If you follow the 4% rule, you would end up your 30-year retirement plan with half as much wealth as you started with, adjusted for inflation. So what that means is that you are not spending as much as you could, and you are leaving so much on the table for your heirs that you're not able to enjoy the quality of life in retirement that you can truly afford.
9: Where have I heard this all before? Greg, he seems right in line with what we talk about every week.
11: Yeah, it's really sad. At the end of the day, the run out mentality dominates retirees' mindset. It's the run out of money, run out of money, run out of money. And it's all they think about because you know why? The gosh darn radio, TV, interweb. But let me recalibrate that run out. Let's not talk about, just for once, think about running out of time, not running out of money. Let's start there with the mindset. Let's start with the mindset of, if my spins on this beautiful world run out, am I leaving anything on the table? Am I leaving any vacations and regrets and trips and splurges on the table? And by doing that, it took me down a rabbit hole because EBRI does a really good job of analysis and studies. And I was grabbing it. And they had four driving points of the retiree mentality and what ends up happening to kind of coincide with Stefan's findings. His name is Stefan, in case you didn't know, Randy. Let me say it one more time. Stefan. It's weird. So first, the wealthiest people in retirement spend the least. That was one of their findings. The wealthiest people spend least. So you have, the more money you have, the less you spend. Is that not the weirdest thing you've ever heard of?
0: Totally.
11: Maybe it's why they have more money, but it was an interesting nuance and wrinkle. They also found that on average, people only spent 11.8% of their savings over 20 years.
9: Wow.
11: That feels weird, doesn't it?
0: Yeah.
11: Which then coincides with the third point, which is a third of retirees' money actually grew. A third. 33.3%. So I thought those were interesting and kind of sad. It makes me sad, actually. And the fourth of which, here's the one that most people don't talk about. 48%, the lack of spending was intentional. It was purposeful. They knew that they weren't going to spend their money. They knew they had already conceded. They had conceded that they were going to have less fun and less life in retirement. Half. Which then begs the question, why? Why are almost half retirees in a mindset where they're just like, yeah, I've got $2 or $3 million, but not going to touch it. Not going to touch it. It's this weird, you know, richest person in the graveyard mentality that the financial industry, I think, has built over the last 30 or 40 years. They've scared people so much that now it's almost a point of pride that these people are lining up and saying, we're going to have the least amount of fun in retirement and we're going to brag about it. I'm going to have the least amount of fun in retirement. Yep. On purpose. So when you start to connect the dots here and how do you unwind a lifetime? It's, you know, old dog, new tricks, right? It's hard. It's hard to get someone believing that they're going to be safe, believing that they can spend more money, believing they can do more. And I know money can't buy happiness. That's the oldest adage in the world. But is it really true? Is it? It can buy you some fun stuff. Here's what I know because I've seen it. When mom and dad buy a condo or a house somewhere warmer, you know what happens for the next 20 or 30 years? Everybody meets up there. I know that's not the happiness per se, but it is a nice bridge to happiness. It's a nice convenience for happiness. Why? Because you've made a gathering place. When mom and dad say, hey, we're going to take all you guys to Hawaii. That takes money, Randy. And it's not the money itself, but the bridge there of spending money to make things easier and more convenient to bring the family together. The result is more happiness. So I hear you. I believe, you know, money alone cannot buy happiness. But qualify it, money alone cannot buy happiness. But money in retirement sure does help find happiness. It helps. It helps when you spend more. When you do, and because you're spending more, it's not that you're just frivolously spending, but you're doing more. And when you do more, you have to spend more. If you're setting up trips, you're getting summer or weekend cottage rentals and doing all kinds of things that bring the family together, and you're facilitating more life. I think that's kind of the super secret sauce, because the interesting part about the 4% rule is it's stagnant. It's flat. It means that you're going to do the same thing every year. We know with empirical, undeniable evidence, even every person listening knows, you spend less the older you get. You spend the most at the beginning of retirement, and as you get older, you do less, so you spend less. Inarguable. It is an inarguable fact. So why would we not spend more at the beginning and then cut it back towards the end when we spend less? And let that be reflective of actually how we live our lives. But no, these people love these rules. 4% rules, catchy. Because it's one number and you can remember it. You're going to let a mnemonic device dictate the next 30 years of your life? It seems kind of goofy, right? I want to go and I want to establish an arcade mindset. You know what I'm talking about, Randy. When you went to the arcade as a kid, you had a certain amount of quarters.
0: Yep.
11: Or dimes or nickels or whatever, whenever the horse and carriage dropped you off at the arcade, Randy.
13: I played Centipede. That'll tell you how old I am, yes. Okay?
11: Centipede, the old, you put money in the old jukebox. Your goal wasn't like, hey, when I leave here, I want to make sure I have at least 40% of the quarters I have left. No. You were like, I want to be able to pump that last quarter in the last 15 minutes at the arcade. Or the mall for the 80s kids, right? The 70s kids were the arcades, 80s kids were the mall. Like, I'm not like not getting an Orange Julius or an Auntie Anne's pretzel or a Cinnabon. I'm like, okay, I'm going to save this for next trip I come here. No. I'm going to make myself sick eating these things to ensure that I spent every dollar my mom gave me before she dropped me off at the mall. And I think that could be a little reckless for retirees, but gosh darn it, how about a little bit? How about a little bit of that arcade mall mentality? I know it's hard. And to get you there, I have a bridge. Our income forecast will help you start to get more comfortable spending money. We have to ease you into it. We know it takes years. It took my mom 4 or 5 years to start believing me that she wasn't going to run out of money in retirement. It takes that long to get them in that mindset of like, I can't start doing more. And then they start looking to do more. I'm going to do a trip with my sisters. I'm going to do a little bit more this year. I'm going to upgrade my flight. I'm going to upgrade my hotel. I'm going to stay a couple extra weeks. All of those things start happening when you feel a little bit more comfortable. So our income forecast shows you how much money will be left in your accounts. If you spend the exact same amount of money you did the previous year for 25 years, what will be left with a simple 5% return? And the idea is it's not that we're shooting for 5%, but we want to show you at a bare minimum, look at your accounts. They're still growing at 5% over the course of the next 25 years. And if you see that a couple years in a row and your accounts are getting bigger in this projection, you'll do more. You'll start to feel a little bit more comfortable, and then you'll spend even more. And then you'll run the income forecast the next year and it still will grow. And you'll be like, I could spend even more. Gosh darn right, you can. Go spend some more. Go have a little bit more fun in retirement, Randy. That's the whole idea of this darn thing of why you saved in the first place. So let's get that income forecast. 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
1: I'm here for my 10 o'clock appointment. Here's your clipboard. There's 257 pages on there. Here's a pen with a flower on it. Go sit with all those other people and don't even think of coming back to this counter until you've completely filled out your clipboard. I've been a patient here for many years. You should have all this information. Well, our policy is we do it every year. We give you another clipboard, and that way you can experience angst and tension and rage and downright fury. And then we take your blood pressure.
0: Are you identifying, Greg? Have you had this experience?
2: I have. Randy, are we in the trust tree? Are we in a safe place?
0: We're in a safe place.
2: Can I overshare? Can I do a traditional Greg overshare that makes you uncomfortable along with everybody listening here in the room?
0: Are the words nipples going to come up? That was bad last week.
2: That was last week. So I was in the age where you have to start getting your prostate checked by your doctor.
0: Uh-huh.
2: And I'm not looking forward to that. And if you're a guy, you know what I'm talking about, the old rubber glove treatment.
0: Uh-huh.
2: So before he does this, I was like trying to get out of it. And I was like, so you've been doing this for like 30 years, doc. How many times have you done this and found something wrong that led to like prostate cancer? He's like, honestly, I don't think ever. And I'm like, case in point. So what are we doing here? What are we doing? And Randy, 3 minutes later, I was losing that argument. You know what I mean? So despite no empirical evidence that has any function of helping you, welcome to being in your 40s.
0: Okay. Where I'm going with this is this. You have to answer the same questions over and over and over again. Do you have drug allergies? What is this? All these different things that you have to put. And every year you have to do the very same thing. So I was thinking about it this way. One of the things that you and I deal with is the same questions over and over again. Am I going to run out of money? How much can I spend? When do I trigger Social Security? And these are all very legitimate questions. And I say, Greg, when you do the roadmap for retirement, isn't it all designed to answer all of these questions? Do people walk out of your meeting going, still saying, how much can I spend? When should I trigger Social Security? I can't believe that that's true.
2: There's a process, right? The threshold of being a financial advisor in America is very low. It's very low. And I don't mean that in a mean way, but it's true, right? You can have someone that just gets their insurance license and just sells annuities or life insurance, and they're technically a financial professional, a financial advisor. And that test can be done in a month with no experience, no college degree. So you have a low threshold. And I'm going to tell you why all this matters. And then you have your next threshold, which is getting your licenses, your Series 6, your Series 7, your 65, your 66, your CFP, all of those things. Those tests are a little more difficult. They're definitely more difficult than the insurance test, but they're not groundbreakingly hard. With studying, they have, you know, the prep, and in a couple months, you could pass those tests. So an 18-year-old within, let's give them an extra month, 4 months, could be fully licensed financial advisor, quote unquote, fiduciary. If they pass the 65 or 66, they're in business. They're licensed to be a fiduciary. And that's without supporting one human in the financial market. So let that sink in, right? Like you don't have any, it's not like ironically to be a plumber, you have to be an apprentice before you can be a certified plumber in Ohio and a lot of states, right? You actually have to go do some work and do some things. Same with a mason, a journeyman, all these people laying brick, all these trades require apprenticeships, electricians, all these things require activity, but yet being responsible for someone's life savings literally requires nothing, no experience. You just got past a couple tests that really have very little application to really what matters. And you know how it is, Randy. Experience drives, you know, if you went to college or any kind of school, when you go into the real world, the things you learned, you weren't like, well, you know, A squared plus B squared equals C squared. I know this. It's like, no, you're literally learning as you go through life experiences. And the same happens with humans and financial advising. And unfortunately, in the 80s, so people don't realize we're very early in the retirement game in America. We've only been retiring at a mass scale since the 80s, more or less, right? The pension, you know, people used to just work till they died. And then, you know, over the course of the last 40 years, the pension kind of went away and 401ks and IRAs popped up in the 80s. And we got into this retirement mentality of, hey, we're going to retire in our 60s now. So here's the financial advising playbook. I'm going to say something smart, do something smart, or, you know, essentially do something to create a connection where then you come into my office. I'm going to meet you and then I'm probably going

0: to deliver a some sort of cookie cutter financial tool or plan or binder or something. And most of those have all the same questions. How much can you spend? Social Security, something, something. Are you going to run out of money? Because they know that fear is the number one motivator for people making decisions in retirement. It's not enjoyment or spending or happiness. It's 100% fear-based. So a lot of those conversations relate around investments and investment strategies. And a lot of those conversations go on and on about the different portfolio they have now, the portfolio they should have in retirement. And it's all driven by stock guessing and, you know, bonds or mutual funds or equities or buffered notes or whatever tools are being sold to these individuals. And I'm here to tell you, they have it wrong. They have it very, very wrong, because actually the investment piece is it's the last piece. Like, how do you know what to deploy if you don't understand everything about the actual retiree first? So we were in a unique position, Randy, how we built our, we're not brainwashed by the financial industry. So why all these look the same, the clipboard mentality, is because they're all the same. UBS, Merrill, Morgan, Eddie, Fisher, they're all on the same strategy. They've all came from the same world. They have just a bunch of financial people that sell financial investments. They're based on, that's how they get paid. It's more money, assets under management, the more money they make. The more money they put in the market, the more money they make. That's just the nature of all these models. Think about it. They charge 1%. If it's money that they're managing, quote unquote managing, I don't know what managing means, but they put money in the market and they're managing it. So what does that mean? All conversations should be around managing money. Now, as attorneys, when we practiced, you know, starting in 2010, and we started meeting all these, you know, hundreds and hundreds and eventually thousands of retirees, Tim and I kind of looked at each other and was like, it's kind of a dumb model. They have it all wrong. People aren't even having important conversations. And the reason they weren't having important conversations is very simple, Randy. Let me make it this very clear on why Golden Reserve exists. The things we talked about, financial advisors weren't getting paid for. That's 100% why they didn't talk about them. There was no money in it. But in our mind, we were nerdy attorneys and we're like, these are the most important things in our opinion in retirement. Like, what are the most important things you should be talking about? Well, guess what? The financial advisor couldn't get a commission or sale or more assets under management if they address these things. So it was a net negative. They had to put more time into it or maybe even more money, and they didn't get anything out of it other than their retiree being better protected. So believe it or not, folks, you can say what you want about Greg Ehler and Golden Reserve, but we were cut from a different cloth. We took a different road to get here. We came from the legal side. The basis of law is risk mitigation. We are trying to reduce risk by nature. It's how we're trained in law school. It's how we practice. When we bring on clients, we try to minimize their risk through contracts, through litigation, through anything. Our whole world is based on trying to make sure that you aren't taking more risks than you ever need to. So then we deploy that to retirees. And we said, what are the biggest risks? Fees, IRA taxes, legal misses, right? And the market. These are the big misses that we're like, no one's talking about this stuff in a way that we think makes any sense or actually modifies any behaviors for retirees. So let's just build a plan that addresses those four big ones. And then we realized no one's spending any of their money per that early article. So let's build a tool that, instead of limiting what people spend by scaring the cajesus out of them, let's actually build a tool that shows them that they're not spending enough and see what happens. And that was where our income forecast came in. So now we have four protection tools and a please spend more money tool. That's our roadmap, Randy. That's why we were built differently. We came from a different angle. We weren't filling out clipboards like everyone else, asking the same questions, putting their money in the same graphs and charts, investing their money in the same mutual funds, doing the same conversations. We were trying to do something different. We were like, let's actually try to protect what they put away and minimize as much risk as we can. And then from there, let's get them to spend some more money. That's where the roadmap was born. And what makes it so unique, most people that go through our process will say, look, I've never really gone through anything like this. I've never had someone sit there and try to get me to spend more money like my Golden Reserve team. Doesn't that feel like what a retirement planner is supposed to be? Aren't we supposed to be having fun here, Randy? Isn't the whole idea of this is to have a little bit more fun?
1: There you go.
0: So the roadmap is obviously a tool that hopefully allows you to have more confidence, which leads to more fun in retirement. That's the idea all along. It's not to sell you more investments or show you different ways of doing the Monte Carlo analysis. It's simply built to protect your retirement assets and then ensure that you're spending enough every year so that you have the max amount of memories at the end of retirement. That's our roadmap, Randy.
1: 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And I think you're going to find that there's something different here. To find out at another level, have a meeting with the team at Golden Reserve. 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Just spell it right out. There's a place for you to put some information in there. The team reaches out to you and says, okay, let's start the conversation. What are you concerned about? 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That's 513-327-5477. 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
1: Coming up on the second half of the Fire Your Financial Advisor Retirement Show, is this a good time to think about changing advisors? And how difficult is that? And really rich people have lots of financial and tax advisors. Are they actually leaving the rest of us in the dust? I think I have some surprising news for you coming up on this half of the show. All right. So, Greg, with $40 trillion in debt, they're promoting that all over the place right now. So taxes are probably going to go up, and that's probably true. Here's a financial planner. His name is Cody Garrett, and he said you should keep that in mind, where you put your retirement money and how and when you dip into it.
5: So rather than asking, will tax rates increase in the future? Really, I should be asking, will my sources of taxable income increase in the future? That it's really based on not the tax rates, but, you know, when will my taxable income be higher?
1: All right. So you've told me before, Greg, that somebody comes in for a second set of eyes and you say, well, I can tell you where, without even looking at the header, I can tell you where your money is. Company X always puts money in this, this, this, and this. I can tell it a mile away. How do you sit down with somebody and say, we're going to make this not cookie cutter, we're going to make this portfolio specifically for you and those investments, and how do you choose them?
0: I mean, before we do that, like, Stefan, Cody, where do you find these guys? These feel like the nerds of the nerds. I bet you they have very punchable faces.
1: I do this just to irritate you and get you going.
0: I mean, these people definitely were the nerds of the nerds. I mean, this is where I'm just wondering, have they even ever talked to a retiree? Have they ever, you know, other than the Excel sheets that they stared all day, do they have any? I mean, but they probably don't have any friends either. Anyways, I digress. To answer your tax question, Randy.
1: Yes.
0: So if you're out camping and you see a big black bear, dangerous, it's coming at you. And then off to the side, you're like, man, that bear could kill me and eat me up and just knock me to pieces. And then you see a squirrel. You're like, man, I hope that squirrel doesn't get into my bag of Chex Mix. Two different threats. I mean, Chex Mix is delicious, but different apples and oranges situations here. And IRA tax planning is the big black bear. It is inarguably the most big threats compared to like what investments to choose. We know that if you don't do this right and you have $1 million IRA, I mean, you could lose $300,000 or $400,000, right? When you factor in both state and federal income tax, people are like, it's only 39%. It's like, yeah, you have state tax too. State income tax still hits your IRA. So it could be up to 40% if you really screw this up. So we're getting close to half of your IRA. And we know for most people, that's their largest asset, right? 401ks and IRAs, the qualified money, are most retirees' largest investment asset, I should say. And I have to start thinking in terms of, I'm going to deploy my self-preservation tactics based on the biggest risks. When I see the black bear, do you think most of us run, Randy?
6: Yeah.
0: Yeah. I think that's right. My initial reaction is like, I should bag things up first. I don't want to leave my bag, my sleeping bag behind. It's a new down comforter. No. You're hightailing it. You know, Randy's hitting high gear, pushing, you know, old ladies and little kids in the way behind him as he's heading for his car.
6: As the old saying goes, I don't have to be fast, just faster than you.
0: Yep, that's right. So that's mock danger. So your attention goes to the most dangerous thing, where he's not like, oh, that squirrel, that's going to ruin my day. I'm going to run off screaming. No, you're going to be like, dude, that's annoying. I guess I'll deal with it later. I'll make sure that the nuts and the Chex Mix are properly put away in the right storage facilities. So when you're thinking about your retirement, do the same thing. Save the investment picking till later. The first thing you should do is address the largest threats of your retirement. Things like IRA taxation, going in a nursing home, overpaying in fees. All of these things, Randy, are threats that affect the ability for you to do whatever you want in retirement. These are things that can really hurt you, right? Like, I'm not joking, right? Like, they're the big ones that you're talking about, half your IRA. Like, that's a lot. So putting together an IRA tax plan to address one of the largest risks in retirement, it's inarguable, is getting the taxes paid at a lower rate and getting it out at 10% or 15% compared to 30%. Randy, I mean, for $1 million IRA, and we see a lot of $1 million IRAs, that's 150 grand. Mm-hmm. That's 150 grand of savings. Tax savings in your pocket that goes to your spouse or to your kiddos or to your friends, whoever you leave your IRAs to. These are the things that really have me scratching my head, Randy, where people don't address their biggest threats. Our IRA tax plans built by our tax preparers, you know, our retirement planners, they get together and they say, all right, over 7 to 10 years, how do we get this darn thing detaxed in a way and converted to a Roth that ensures you pay the least amount of tax possible based on the current tax rates? And oh, by the way, he is right. Good old Cody, despite having a very punchable face, does have a point that at the end of the day, tax rates are only going to go up. So if tax rates go from, you know, right now you can get it at 10% up to 30%. What if it goes 20 to 40%, 30 to 60%? Or are you really going to be kicking yourself when the bottom barrel is 30% of your IRA? And don't think this isn't on everyone's mind. I mean, Illinois, New York, California are already running out of money. And their first move is like, where's most of the money at? Billionaires, tax them. Now, we're not going to have a debate on whether or not that's stupid or smart. It's stupid, but regardless, the issue at hand is, where is all the IRA money? When people that haven't worked their whole lives and go to DC and then they say, we need more money in taxes, where's all the money? All the money's in the IRAs. All the money's in the IRAs, folks. So don't think they don't know where this huge generation of baby boomers' wealth is, where the honeypot is for retirement. They already did it. They already got rid of the stretch IRA. They did that very quietly. No one caught on to that. Instead of getting that tax paid by your kids over 30, 40 years, it had to be taxed in 10 years. And don't think it might not go to 5 or go away altogether. That untaxed portion of your IRA that gets handed off to the next generation is going to get shellacked unless you take care of it on your terms. Ironically, the way you beat Uncle Sam is to pay tax in this situation. Pay tax on your terms, pay it faster, pay it earlier, and pay it on your own terms. And if you do that correctly, you stick it to Uncle Sam. He hates it. He hates the fact that you don't use RMDs. He hates the fact you don't leave IRAs to your kids. Uncle Sam hates Uncle Greg's IRA tax plan because he's going to get less. It's inarguable. Just look at the math. It's easy to do. Randy, would you rather keep 15% or 30%?
6: I like the 30.
0: Someone's taxes if you're Uncle Sam.
6: Like the 30.
0: You want more.
6: Yep.
0: So if I am only giving Uncle Sam 15%, he is going to like it less. Let's make Uncle Sam mad together. Look at your IRA tax plan. We will build you a plan. No cost, no obligation. All you got to do is help us with some information. We will show, literally build this out and show you what it looks like over the next 10 years to stick it to Uncle Sam so more money stays in your family and not going to the government. You've already paid taxes your entire life. Don't overpay them now.
6: A lot of us have a 401k or an IRA or both, and it is the bulk of our retirement savings. 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This is a calculation that you got to sit down and look at because it is, as Greg said, are you going to pay 15%? You're going to pay 30%? Let's figure out what that is. Let's look at it without you doing this, and let's look at you with you doing this. Your plan, Uncle Sam's plan. Let's put the two together. 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Again, 513-327-5477. 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And you kind of take a look at, say, what am I paying for all of this? And is it worth it? Greg, this is kind of a look at what we talk about each and every week. The name of the show is Fire Your Financial Advisor. So take a look at these. And are these things you've seen, experienced, people complain about? Tell me about what you've seen.
0: Yeah, I mean, these are the reasons I wrote Fire Your Financial Advisor, the book that started the whole show. The name of our show is Fire Your Financial Advisor. It's because of these things. The financial advisor, at some point in the relationship, starts thinking it's their money, not yours. And that's a dangerous place to be where it's almost like, yeah, it's like, hey, I'm going to go to Florida. And they're like, not this year. Not this year, Jack and Jill. Why don't you wait till next year? And you're like, what? Wait, I thought it was my money. But they just said no, as if they make the decisions. You know, we've had people not transfer money when we've won clients and their financial advisor literally won't transfer the money until they meet with them. Like, it's like, you're not allowed to, first of all, you're not allowed to do that. But second of all, you know, it's just this weird arrogance where the industry starts thinking that they know better than everybody else. And most of these baby boomers out there have lived a whole life, right? They've paid off their kids' colleges. They paid off their houses. They've lived in a budget all without the help of a financial advisor. And ironically, most financial advisors, Randy, aren't built for retirement planning. Think about it. Most people, you know, there's two stages in life. There's the pre-retirement and post-retirement. And the pre-retirement financial advice is so silly and easy. It's like, yeah, put in the S&P 500. What else? Nothing else. Call me in 30 years. I'll take my 1%. Thank you very much. And that's it. You got plenty of time. You'll win it back when the market goes down. You're in your 20s. You're in your 30s. You're in your 40s. Like, what are you doing? S&P 500. I'll see you in 30 years. And there's not a lot going on, Randy, right? Like your money, you're just in growth mode. Put your money in equities and hope that it keeps going up. And hopefully it doesn't go down right before retirement. So as you're getting closer to retirement, you're getting a little more nervous because you don't want to have a big crash. You know, that first 5 or 10 years, you know, as you're getting closer and closer, 10 years out, 5 years out, 3 years out, 2 years out, 1 year out, you're hopefully getting a little bit more conservative. Although in our experience, that's not the case. Most plans stay exactly the same. That's due to nothing but sheer laziness, I will note, sheer laziness on top of the financial advisor. And there's a bunch of questions we used to give people to understand if they have

0: the right financial advisor. And my favorite one is a double-edged trick question that you can always ask your advisor. And be like, hey, you know, I want to make sure that my financial advisor has plenty of experience. Now, by the way, I'm baiting them by doing this. I'm acting like I want them to say one thing, but I want to get a real answer. So I'm just kind of curious, how many clients do you have? And by doing that, they're going to think that they can brag about all their clients. And they're going to say, I have over 500. And you can say, well, how do you meet with them every year? How do you make sure that everyone's getting the right amount of attention? That seems like a lot of clients. Well, I have a team. Well, that's not what you said. You said you had 500 clients. And a lot of these financial advisors, a lot of these box shops, like the Ameriprises, the Edward Joneses, the Fishers, all like a lot of these folks have hundreds of clients, which if you just do the math, folks, just do, hey, I think if I'm paying 1% on $2 million, I'm paying $20,000 a year. What's the hourly rate again? If I'm getting five hours a year, you're paying $4,000 an hour, by the way. So if you think you're getting 5 hours, times that by the number of clients. Oh man, that's 2,500 hours. There's no way that person's working more than a 40-hour work week because they don't work Fridays or Mondays. So all of a sudden you're like, there's only 2,000 hours that are workable in most people's schedules on a 40-hour work week over the course of the year. You could start to really dissect how much attention your plan really is and how meaningful it is to the advisor than which you're working with. And people over-rely on the market. You know, if the market's doing well, their financial advisor is doing well. If the market is doing poorly, then their financial advisor is doing poorly. That's actually not a very good barometer. It really has very little to do with that. Now, when the market is doing poorly and you're doing okay because you're in safer investments, that might be a nice indicator. Or better yet, ignoring investments altogether and be like, well, my taxes are taken care of. My IRA tax plan is getting, my 401k is getting detaxed. I'm in year 7 of a 10-year plan. All my legal documents are updated and I have an asset protection trust to protect my house and my farm from a nursing home crisis. All of these things are handled. I have an income. I've been spending twice as much money as I was before moving to this financial advisor. Those feel like good facts. Those actually are facts that change your life versus just these arbitrary, you know, the S&P 500 went up 10%. So my financial advisor is good that year. Well, are they good or did the market just go up? And everyone has all their money in the market. So they can't just like take credit when it goes up and then say that's how it goes when it goes down. But that's kind of how this works. And Randy, I'd say the average, you know, looking at some of the numbers, there wasn't anything definitive, but people usually switch their financial advisors about 3 times over the course of a lifetime. Mm. And the older you are, the less likely you are to make a change. Not shocking at all. When you start getting into your 70s and mid-70s, people are very, you know, very unlikely to change and make big life decisions. But turbulent stock market is when people do make a bunch of changes. And when you have a life event. And I think one of your main life events are usually when you retire and when a spouse passes. These are when we see the most movement other than when the stock market crashes and they blame their financial advisor, which we're 100% okay with, by the way, at Golden Reserve. Blame away. Come talk to us when that happens. Love that. So my advice to everybody is, you know, again, it's hard to kind of see the forest of the trees here. And my advice to you is to write down everything they're actually doing, not the things that they say they're doing, but what are you actually getting? What do you value? And that's a personal, it's not what they give you. If they give you things that you don't care about, then it doesn't count. What do you get that you value from your financial advisor? Write those things down. You know, what are the things that you enjoy? What are the things that you value as a consumer? You're paying for it. Now, the next question is, what are you paying? Most people have no idea. They know it's a percentage, but they don't know the dollar amount. So if you guys just contact us, we will do it for free. If you bring your last statements, your financial advisor will never know. We'll show you what you're paying your advisor in dollars, and we'll show you what you're paying for your investments that they sold you in dollars. Those are things coming out of your accounts every year, rain or shine, whether or not the stock market goes up or down. Those are the fees. We call this our fee plan. You know, this is the fee breakdown that we do as part of every roadmap. We will give you that total dollar amount. And sometimes it's surprising. So once you get that number, then you can then look at the value versus the number and be like, is $30,000 really worth? Let's see what's on this side. I like the Christmas ham buffet. Gosh, that is an expensive ham buffet. And you can start thinking about, well, I figured out how many hours they used. I have 2 hours of meetings with them a year. And I don't think they do much else. Well, that's $10,000 an hour. is that worth $10,000 an hour? Are you really adding up all the things you're getting? At Gold Reserve, I'll cheat. I'm going to tell you what things you should be looking for. Our fee includes your tax return. We prepare your tax return every year and file it. We do your IRA tax plan. We update it every year, and then we execute it to make sure your Roth conversions go off without a hitch. We update your legal documents or provide you new legal documents. All of those things are not an additional cost. We do those as part of our planning. We do the investment stuff. We help you pick out all the investments like most advisors do. We meet with you not once, but twice a year in person if you like. If you don't like to meet in person, you can meet virtually. But those are two, you know, meetings. The first is an annual review meeting to make sure life changes didn't change anything in your plan. And the second is a tax meeting to make sure that our Roth conversion plan doesn't go off without any issues. Two in-person meetings a year. That's very uncommon in our industry. These are the things that matter, Randy. These are the things that add up to the big V word, value, man. So when you start doing all these things, and then if the fee that is doing all those things is less than the fee you're paying now with less value, well, that's when you consider making a change. We understand these things are relationship driven. They're hard to do. It's breaking up. It's hard to do. But at the end of the day, you should treat your retirement, the most important financial asset you have. And it's the most important financial decision you will ever make is who you choose to protect it. I think it's worth a tire kick. I think it's worth a second opinion. Our roadmap is that second opinion so that you can see what something else will look like. Hey, I may not be in the market to leave, but I'm going to get a roadmap. It doesn't cost me anything. You know, my financial advisor will never know. And I'm going to see what they think about those four big risks, what they would think about my income. And then I'm going to compare my plan to the Golden Reserve issues or gaps that they pointed out in their roadmap analysis and say, oh my gosh, I missed a lot. Or, hey, I'm in pretty good shape. All of those things matter, Randy, to navigate retirement. And all of them lead to one golden thing, which is the more confident you are in your plan, the more you'll spend and enjoy retirement, which is the ultimate goal.
1: 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Or we have five offices across Cincinnati, Mason, Blue Ash, Milford, Hamilton, and Fort Wright, Kentucky. Here's the number, 513-327-5477. 513-327-5477. All right, Greg, the Fortune 400 list just came out. Probably not on a lot of people's radar, but this tells you all the richest people in the world. And it is interesting that America's 400 richest people actually underperformed the S&P 500 over the last year. In fact, they have trailed the index 8 of the last 10 years. So these people have access to everybody. They have access to financial advisors and hedge fund managers and tax people, and they probably have a team of people that work for them. But there's the old KISS rule. Keep it simple, stupid. So let's talk a little bit about what you do when you sit down with investors. And are people wanting to make things real complicated and try to get into things that maybe they shouldn't? Or are people just open to, let's just make 5, 6, 7, 10% and we're going to be just fine?
0: Well, let's address their findings first, because people are like, well, why is that? Let's do that, and then we'll apply it to everyone else on kind of some of the questions you ask. So there's no clear correlation that's absolute, but I think I have a pretty good idea. People that have ultra high net worth take more risk, and they put their assets into things that are less liquid. They put their assets into things that hopefully have better returns. And historically, since 2005, private equity has been a huge honeypot. The expectation for a private equity fund return for an LP, which are people that invest in private equity firm funds, is roughly, it's in the 20s, right? You're hoping for 20, 25% returns. That's the goal for private equity. According to the Wall Street Journal last year, it was about 5 to 7%. 5 to 7%. And that was when the S&P 500 did 18%, 17.99, including dividend reinvestment. So I think a lot of people have money in and caught up in some pretty complicated private. And we all know that private equity's had a bad run here the last 2 or 3 years. They haven't been able to sell their companies. The companies that they did sell, they overpaid. So a lot of the net worth, because if you remember, there was no IPOs. The public market was being basically dwindled down by all these private equity super funds. And now they're getting their spanking. Like anything in moderation in life, right? It's like when you eat too much ice cream, you know, Randy, you're going to get a bellyache. Mm-hmm. And I think we ate too much private equity, by and large. And their funds haven't done well. Their mutual funds that are available to the market have not done great. And this is all driven by the fact that, you know, a lot of ultra high net worth people's money's socked away in these funds and they can't get them out. And the returns keep getting lower and lower. So I think that's kind of just the fun. I know that doesn't apply to a lot of people like Fortune 400, but like that's the behind the scenes. If you guys want some inside information, you know, this year, you know, private equity funds are quietly dying left and right. Now, a private equity fund doesn't necessarily go out of business. It just doesn't raise another fund. That's what happens. So there's less funds than there have been in decades now being raised. This year, I think there, you know, as of, you know, September 11th, there are like $200 billion. Has been raised, where last year it was $334 billion, and that was a down year. They have a lot of down round funds where they shoot out to have a $1 billion fund and they end up having a $500 billion fund. That's like a huge yikes because they're not fulfilling the fund goals when they start. So all of this feeds into the private equity problem that no one's talking about, by the way, which will be, you know, this could be the next subprime crisis. If all of these companies that are locked up in these private equity funds go out of business or they can't monetize, there's just going to be a lot of disruption, which isn't great. So when it comes to individuals, we're not talking about the Fortune, you know, Forbes 400 here. When it comes to you and thinking about risk and investments, I love the KISS acronym. My dad said this all the time. Keep it simple, stupid. Keep it simple, stupid. He also said, piss poor planning produces poor performance. Mm-hmm. That was another one of his other famous, you know, dadisms that Big John used to share. But I think in retirement, I always kind of roll my eyes when I hear of all this complicated conversation circling what people should do with their money. Like, you got to retirement. Shouldn't this be the easy part? Like, people are retiring regularly. Like, we work with people that have $500,000 to $3 million. Now, we have clients that have $10 million and $5 million and $7 million. But like, by and large, if you're just saying who's the median Golden Reserve client, that $500,000 to $3 million is like a nice sweet spot for us. And if you're breaking down how do we invest their money, we're not trying to beat the S&P 500. That's silly. Why would I? Because there's no return in it for the retiree. Because if I sit there and say, all right, Randy, you're my client. Hey, if we beat the S&P 500, what are you going to do next year in retirement? You're like, same thing I was going to do if you didn't beat it. Mm-hmm. So if I'm taking all this extra risk without any reward, by definition, that's reckless. And why would we be reckless when we no longer are making money? This is our life savings that have to last the next 30 years, 25 years. Why are we driving so fast? So when we build a retirement plan, we want to build a lot of predictability. And that predictability then provides confidence. And that confidence leads to more spending by retirees. That's the magic. It's not necessarily getting the big returns, because as we've talked about this on previous shows, big returns don't mean more spending and more retirement. They just mean big returns. And they're fun. They're nice. I'm not saying I don't like to have big returns for our clients, but they actually don't equate to you doing more in retirement. What does equate to you doing more in retirement is confidence. Confidence that your money's not, because if your money's all, you had a big 20% year last year, and then you start off this year and you're down 7%, you know what you're going to do this year? Less. Because you're taking more risk. You're not predictable. It's not, you know, known what's going to happen in the next 12. I don't know what's going to happen in the next 12 months. I might buy that RV, but I'm going to wait and see. It's like, you've made like 800% in the last 10 years, dude. You greedy, you son of a gun. Like, go out and have some fun. Nope. Going to see what happens this year, because that's the mindset you've instilled, is that we're living year to year now. Well, if we're predictable, then it doesn't matter. So our investment philosophy is having some cash equivalents, which everyone knows, and that's not unique to anyone. Financial advisors are always going to have a contingent that's 5-10% or 100 grand, whatever it is, of CDs and cash or money markets, whatever. And then you have your kind of safe money. Your safe money can be a lot of things. We like fixed index annuities for that piece. It's 30-40%-ish. A lot of times you can have, you know, fixed index annuities are nice now because you can get up to 10% returns on a lot of the products we're seeing with 0% downside risk. So if the S&P does 10%, you get 10%. If it does negative 20%, you get zero. So you get the upside of that. You can have more predictable ones that just take their 5 or 6% a year. That's great too. All tax deferred, tax preferential treatment. That's a lot of reasons why we use those type of products for that piece. We have buffered ETFs in the middle. usually up to 10% can go into buffered ETFs. Most people don't understand or use those, but I think they can be a nice tool for the right client. And then we do direct indexing, which is we own a bunch of equities that mirror the S&P 500. So instead of paying the fees to be in a index or ETF fund, we actually hold the 50 or 60 holdings. And those holdings' goal is to mirror the S&P 500. And that's the other 30% or whatever the magic number is that's left. So a much less than half the money's in the market in a lot of our plans. Not all of them, but a lot of them, because we want more predictability. And we're willing to forego some upside with the end goal ensuring that you're doing more in retirement. That's actually what most people miss. We're doing this so you spend more. People think if you get more returns, you spend more. That's not true. You spend more if it's more predictable. If you have more certainty in how next year is going to end up, you will do more stuff, which is the ultimate goal in retirement. And that's why our roadmap is built the way it is, Randy. Our market risk report is a great way to figure out how much risk am I taking? I know a lot of husband and wives are driving in the car right now. I'm like, hey, how much of our money is on the blackjack table? And both of you are like, we have no idea. Well, we'll do it for free. We'll show you exactly what percentage is at risk, how much money is in equities, essentially, that can go backwards. So, you know, from 0 to 100%, what's on the blackjack table? But also more importantly, what does that mean in dollars if the market went down? A lot of times connecting it to a loss of like a 2022, a 2008 or nine, and say, hey, listen, you'd lose $452,000. Oh, shoot, that seems like a lot. Or, hey, you'd lose $82,000. All right, that seems like a, you know, an acceptable amount of risk to have some upside. That's where you start playing the right, you know, the lever game where you're pulling and pushing to see what's the right amount of risk for your retirement, Randy. And that's part of every roadmap we build, in addition to the IRA tax plan, the income forecast, the fee filter that we talked about, and the legal inventory that our attorneys do to see what documents need to be updated or changed or even maybe replaced to get ready for your goals in retirement.
1: As you listen the last couple of minutes with Greg and you go, that's kind of intriguing. I think I'd like to sit down and look at my numbers in that kind of a plan. Well, let's do that. We call it a roadmap for retirement. We'll put one together for you at no charge. Here's the number. 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Tool around the website a little bit. Find out more about Golden Reserve. There'll be a place for you to put some information in there. The team just reaches out to you and say, okay, what's on your mind? What are you concerned about? How close are you to retirement? Let's have a little conversation about that. And then sit down and actually put pencil to paper and build your roadmap for retirement. You can find us at one of our offices near you, Mason, Blue Ash, Milford, Hamilton, and Fort Wright, Kentucky. Here's the number, 513-327-5477. Again, 513-327-5477. Thanks so much for tuning in today. 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
3: 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Annuity guarantees rely solely on the financial strength and claims paying ability of the issuing insurance company. Exposures to ideas and financial vehicles discussed are not designed nor intended to be applicable to any person's individual circumstances. 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Past performance is not a guarantee of future results. 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
8: I'm Lee Mowen with your Sunday morning headlines. A 21-year-old man is charged with murder from a Saturday morning shooting at the 4th Street Speedway in Covington. The victim died from multiple gunshot wounds at UC Medical Center. So far, at least four people have died from Hurricane Isaias hitting the Gulf Coast. Hundreds of thousands remain in the dark as its remnants hover over the tri-state today. Speaking of which, we have scattered rain today with isolated storms possible, the high reaching 69. We'll clear up tonight with cool conditions, the low dropping down to 57. And it's a warm Monday with partly cloudy skies, the high hits 81. I'm Lee Mowen with your Sunday morning headlines on News Radio 700 WLW.
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12: So what now? Man, I'll bet you've asked yourself that question 100 times because for decades, you've been doing what you have to do. 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I'm Brad Johansson, and I'm with the president and CEO, Joe Wilson III of Omega Wealth Private Capital, and you are on Wise Money. So glad you are with us on Wise Money Radio. 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Nice to have you with us. The number to reach us, 844-794-9473. For many of you, you're looking for a vital call. How do we deal with our volatility, our income, our taxes, our asset preservation, and our legacy? You can give us a ring at 844-794-9473 to put together a complimentary retirement readiness review just for you. How are you, my friend?
13: I'm doing good. How are you doing?
12: We're good.
13: Yeah, we're hitting some of the warm weather. Feels like it's just about over.
12: It's weird,
13: kind of hitting
12: it?
13: The fall now.
12: Yeah, I mean, the whole don't you think this summer was kind of a little weird?
13: This was a weird summer.
12: I mean, weather-wise.
13: We got more rain. This is the wettest summer that crazy. I can remember and never got a break from mowing the yard.
12: Yeah. Yeah, I mean, yeah, it was constant.
13: Yeah, yeah.
12: And we're in the midst of that now going into the, because I thought spring, we had a spring.
13: We did.
12: We actually had a spring.
13: We did.
12: Thanks for joining us on our financial show.
13: Right,
12: we
13: yes.
12: talk weather for this whole thing. And I think that I am a little excited about doing fall.
13: Mm-hmm.
12: I'm now, because I'm old. You're probably not nearly as excited as the old guy is.
13: Fall's my favorite season.
12: Get out of here.
13: Absolutely. I love the fall.
12: Because?
13: Weather turns nice. You can leave the windows open. Don't have to run the air conditioner. Leaves start to change a little bit.
12: Okay, you're into this.
13: Yeah.
12: All right,
13: yeah.
12: So this is your season.
13: Yeah, absolutely.
12: Well, this is your season going in where people start to worry. And we were even talking about this with clients yesterday coming in
13: mm-hmm.
12: who were, and I love these folks who were in and going, oh my gosh, we were just going over the September numbers.
13: Yeah,
12: and,
13: yeah.
12: And the numbers that we had just the days before. And oh my gosh, I hate seeing red numbers. September, which traditionally we'll see some drops, right,
13: yeah,
12: Margaret?
13: Usually it's funny. The market, the stock market, it kind of has a little bit of seasonality to it, a little cyclicalness. September.
12: Well, share what you were sharing with them about what the history tells us about this.
13: Yeah, history tells us September, normally not a great month. Lots of downs in September. March, normally not a great month. What's funny, April, right after March, October, right after September, two of the best months historically. For the market.
12: So what does history tell us about why that is? And is it, I try to answer the question before I let you answer. Is it because history says this is what we do, so we as a country do that?
13: I think there's, I do think that there is something to that of, well, this is
12: Lemmings.
13: Supposed to be a bad month, so let me go ahead and start selling.
12: Yeah.
13: this is supposed to be a good month, so I better start buying. I think that there may be something to that. I think for the April thing, I think naturally it's you can just kind of think, hey, people are getting their tax returns back. I've got a little bit money here. One of my New Year's resolutions was I want to invest more. Let's put a little bit into that. Yeah. But I could see that a little, well, history says this is supposed to be a bad month, so I better get out.
14: Yeah. Well, and we all want to be smart. So we've read whatever we've read in social media, and if we follow this financial advisor on TikTok or whatever that may be, he says, you know what, here, and you tell your friends, you go, hey, you know, historically, October is,
13: I don't know if you know or not,
14: it's
13: but
14: it's going to be a big month. So throw in midterm elections here, because all we see is political ads on TV.
13: Tis the season. You talk about seasons.
14: Yeah.
13: Tis the season for nothing but political ads.
14: See, and me coming from a newsroom, they love this season.
13: Really?
14: You know why? Not newsrooms. Newsrooms love this season. General managers, sales managers, news directors love this season because every spot on their station is filled. You don't have to sell anything.
13: Gotcha.
14: They come to you, so you're making money.
13: Oh, yeah.
14: So this is making money time for TV. I go into midterm elections on making money for finances. If October is a big month and we have significant elections all over the country midterm wise.
13: Yeah. This is a big midterm. Yeah.
14: What do you historically, what happens on midterm?
13: Midterms are normally a little bit of a rocky period for the markets. They're not sure what's going to happen. You know, right now, everything is controlled by Republicans. We have a Republican president, the House and the Senate.
14: Yep.
13: Common thought, we will see if it plays out this way, is that the Democrats are going to take either the House or the Senate or both, which means we're going to have a split government.
14: What does that mean, Keith?
13: That means nothing gets
14: will
13: done.
14: Get done.
13: They are going to bicker with each other, snipe at each other, back and forth. I want to do this. Well, we're not going to let you. I want to do this. Well, nope, I'm not going to let you. The stock market's reaction to that.
14: Here's the thing. Here's what the stock market likes.
13: Love it. They love it. They want you guys.
14: Because?
13: Nothing's going to get done.
14: You mean the market likes knowing what's going to happen?
13: Exactly.
14: Okay.
13: They want to know that there's not going to be any new regulations. There's not going to be any new laws getting passed. There's not going to be any new taxes getting passed, and they can proceed business like normal. We can just make our products, sell our products, raise our price, do whatever, and proceed as if nothing's going to change.
14: Okay. All right. The prediction is this is what's going to happen. Here's what I know. I'll go back to newsrooms again on polls. Polls are not right.
13: No, they're not.
14: Let's say it doesn't turn out that it comes Democrat, President, Republican. Let's say it turns out where we do have a House that is Republican. Let's say the Senate goes Democrat. Does the market react to something like that as well and say, here's what our prediction is going to be about what's going to happen in legislature. Here's what the market will do.
13: Potentially. I don't necessarily know that just because it's not a split government, that means it's going to be a bad market. I mean, we've had a pretty good market for the last couple of years.
14: You think?
13: With, you know, all Republican controlled House, Senate, and presidency, obviously. So it's not saying that, it's more saying that if we get a split government, that's not necessarily a bad thing.
14: Yeah.
13: And I think a lot of people would think, oh, that means the stock market's going to hate that. And now, historically, the stock market actually does kind of like that. Now, there's a lot of other factors that goes into if the market is going up.
14: Iran
13: is a big one.
14: Strait of Hormuz, obviously. Yes.
13: Inflation. Unemployment.
14: What Kevin Warsh is going to do.
13: Yeah, interest rates. So there's a lot of other factors that are out there when it comes to which way the market is going. But when it comes to the midterm elections, I don't think that they necessarily have as big of an impact as most people would think on what the market's going to do. Because ultimately, whether the Democrats control the House or the Republicans control the Senate, Amazon's going to have to sell stuff and ship stuff. You know, NVIDIA's got to sell
14: semiconductors. Economically, even when people complain about the gas prices, people are still buying stuff.
13: They are.
14: Meaning our economy is...
13: Right now, it's still strong.
14: It's running.
13: It's still strong. Hopefully, it stays that way. You know, that's why you mentioned Kevin Warsh earlier.
14: Yeah.
13: That's why he's starting to raise rates a little bit. Number one, to fight inflation, but also the economy is still strong right now. And he's saying, hey, the economy can still weather interest rates going a little bit higher, which means it's going to be more expensive to get that loan.
14: Yeah.
13: It's going to be more expensive for that mortgage.
14: Yeah, to get that house.
13: Buy that car.
14: Yeah. Oh, yeah.
13: But he's saying right now, hey, people are out there spending. They've got money. I mean, you listening at home, you may say, hey, I don't got that kind of money. But whatever statistics that they're looking at, they're saying the American consumer is still out there spending money.
14: Here's what I will tell you that everybody is feeling. Going out to eat is...
13: Oh, it's brutal.
14: Oh, my gosh.
13: It's brutal.
14: Gosh. Because what they are charging on menus now...
13: You know, part of that, it's general inflation, but we think of the raising of oil prices.
14: Yeah.
13: And we say that affects us at the pump. And it does. Affects our gas prices. Oil's in everything, though. That, you go down a nice steak restaurant.
14: Uh-huh.
13: Did you see any cows out back? You know?
14: Yeah, but see, everything... don't you think everything's tied to oil?
13: It is.
14: Yeah.
13: So that they had to ship that meat from wherever it was processed to that restaurant or whatever. Guess what? Those trucks probably using diesel.
14: Yeah.
13: You've seen diesel prices lately.
14: Ooh.
13: So everything uses oil, not just fuel. It's not just fuel like when you gas up your car. It's not even just fuel for the trucks.
14: Yeah.
13: It is anything plastic uses oil. Any kind of machinery uses oil. So while oil is staying elevated, prices are going to be higher. And that's why I think Kevin Warsh is raising the interest rates to try to curb down inflation, try to actually reduce spending, and hopefully it decrease the acceleration of prices.
14: Okay.
13: We'll see.
14: We got a ton to talk about. That's just your appetizer here. That cost you $25 for your appetizer.
13: Yeah. Right, hey, there. Inflation's hit us too, guys.
14: It's nasty. 844-794-9473. 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
16: 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Don't let today's economic winds potentially

0: You could be.
1: I could.
0: But you like to do your own thing.
1: We all got
0: to
1: find our own path.
0: We all got to find our own path. You know. You got to find your path in retirement. We kind of just generally talked about state of affairs in this. Oh, you know what? I didn't bring this up. I digress a lot. I'm digressing again. So we talked about the political ads that are going on. And I quickly mentioned this to you as we were meeting with a client the other day. What's up with the Trump ads paid for by the U.S. government? Do we have a sense of, look, I was going to say he has purpose in everything he does. I think that's going a little too far to say that. He has an idea of what he wants to do.
1: Sure.
0: What do you think the idea of these ads of, I'm making this the greatest country in the world with no other thing other than paid for by the U.S. government right now?
1: You know, this is going to shock you, but he didn't call me and ask me for my opinion or my intake.
0: You have your thoughts on that. Give me a thought. I'm trying to figure, because a lot of times I go, okay, I get why he's doing this. And it's right before midterms.
1: Yeah. I'm as dumbfounded as the next guy. Okay. I saw one of them a couple of days ago, and okay, I was like, I was waiting for a hook.
0: Yes. What's the hook, and then what's the close?
1: Right. And supporting this.
0: The close is you're paying for this ad.
1: That is true. Yeah. Yeah. Whenever we see paid for by the U.S. government, that means paid for by our taxes.
0: Yeah. I don't. If you guys have the idea, and somebody I'm sure does,
1: yeah,
0: go ahead and give us a call. 844-794-9473. All right. If we are facing, do you think logically, because we talked about prices moving, the economy still bursting, and Kevin Warsh saying we've got to get inflation under control. What are we at? Probably around 6%. He wants to get it to 2%, which means he's got a lot of work right now. Do you anticipate before the end of the year another bump?
1: Yeah. I think almost definitely we'll
0: quarter
1: see.
0: Quarter point?
1: Another quarter point. I don't know if it's going to be this month, October, or if it'll be December. But I think one of those 2 months.
0: Think it could be as early as the end of October?
1: Oh, yeah. I think it could definitely be in October.
0: Really? Okay.
1: But if it's not October, I think almost definitely December. The midterms do kind of play into that a little bit. And the Federal Reserve is supposed to work independently of the president, any kind of political official. But they also historically don't want to make any kind of influence based on raising rates or lowering rates or anything like that when major elections are upcoming.
0: Yeah.
1: So okay, they may wait to December once the midterms are over to decide their next move, to make their next rate hike. I could actually see that. I could even see that as part of their reasoning of saying, hey, we don't, you know, for this meeting, we're going to hold. Let's see where things go. We just raised last month. We want to take into consideration how that's affecting things.
0: Okay.
1: And then we reserve the right to make our next rate hike in December. I could very much see that.
0: Okay. Let's get off of this we're October, November, December. Decisions are made usually at the end of the year. Some tax decisions, some investment decisions are made. I'm going to throw myself under the bus here. We had major stuff that we had to pay for at the house.
1: Mm-hmm.
0: I got a daughter who's decided she's in love and wants to get married. So we're already a year out working on wedding stuff. I got a son, my last one, that's going to college playing baseball. We needed a little cheddar.
1: Sure.
0: Because things had started to get... The market's done really well.
1: It has.
0: Now, we have told people, at what point do you take some of your winnings off the table? So I'm throwing myself under the bus and saying, I did.
1: Yeah. You know what? Nobody has ever lost money selling something at a profit.
0: I like that.
1: Sometimes.
0: I like that.
1: Yeah. Sometimes it's prudent to say, you know what? Now, that doesn't mean pulling out completely.
0: No, it does. No, it does not.
1: But just saying, hey, this is the purpose of this investment was to gain me some money.
0: Yes.
1: I've gained some money. I have a need for this money. Maybe we sell off a little bit. Or maybe it's not that I have a need for this, but this is raced up a little bit farther. I need to get my portfolio back to the kind of allocation that I originally had it at.
0: Sure.
1: I mean, there

0: might be some things that have not had the gains lately, but now are in a position to where maybe they are starting to get a little bit of love. So let's reallocate a little bit and get things a little bit more aligned as how they were a year ago or 2 years ago.
1: Is there a logic? Because we talk about, we'll talk about buckets and having money in different places. And you often say the market is a very funny thing that does emotional things to people that are completely erratic.
0: Oh, yeah.
1: When we say buy low, sell high, most people do the opposite
0: within the market. Because we're human and we're ruled by emotion more than we are logic, and we're not robots. And we usually will only make a commitment once we've seen it affect other people. We've seen, the market's been running. Oh, now I need to start getting in. Well, by then the run may be just about over, or, you know, it's the market's dropping. Well, I don't want to sell off immediately. The market's dropping. I don't want to sell off immediately. The market keeps dropping. Okay, I can't take this anymore. Let's sell. And then the next day the market began to slug back up.
1: Yeah.
0: That's where it helps just have someone to talk to about what makes sense. Because the other, you kind of touched on it, is we often think of our nest egg as a big lump sum.
1: I've got a story on that too.
0: That's how people look at it. How often do we meet with people? Well, here's my nest egg. Here's my net worth. It's this number. Number one, it's not. If you've got a 401k, you got pre-tax money, it's not that number, because the government is going to take some of that. Mm-hmm. But to a certain extent, especially as we get closer to retirement, we need to stop thinking about our net worth as just a lump sum number. And we've got to start deciding what the purpose of that number is going to be. If we carve off part of it and have that for income, if we carve off another part and say, I still need you to grow because I know I'm going to need more money later on in life. If we want to section something off for long-term care hedge, if we want to section something off for, I've got grandkids and I've got 529 plans. The thing with that is all of those different things have different investment decisions behind them.
1: Yeah.
0: They can have different levels of aggression. They can have different levels of being conservative. They have a different purpose. So it's not always good to just say, oh, I'm a moderate aggressive investor. Oh, I want to target 10% every single year. Well, if this is money that's going to be for, say, the grandkids, maybe you don't want to be moderate conservative. You might want that to be aggressive because the grandkids are 8 years old and they have the rest of their lives to spend the money.
1: I want to go on your number thing in the next segment. We don't have a whole lot of time, but I want to go back to at this point and with this. You and I sat down with our clients that we've had for a little while, and their money, I would say we would consider them younger clients that we have. Because most people will walk in at 65 going, hey, tomorrow I'm doing this. They've put some thought into this.
0: Yeah.
1: There are some career changes, but something new comes in. And we redid a risk test, which we do often with people. How risky do you feel? What's the capacity that you have to withstand risk? This was a chunk. And one of the people sitting with us was, let's freaking go.
0: We're pouring jet fuel on this fire.
1: And I was, okay, can we pump the brakes just a little bit on this? What's the understanding? And the mindset was, I'm listening to you guys. The reason I'm saying let's go is because I don't have everything here.
0: Right.
1: But I'd like to get it going. Talk about that philosophy.
0: And yeah, I was actually sitting there, I was actually very impressed by the thought process that she had. Because previously, when we went through her risk score and we were taking everything that they had, was not as aggressive.
1: Not even close.
0: But that makes sense. When you're talking about everything, I don't want to be as aggressive with everything.
1: Yeah.
0: But this was just a part of what they had. And she was saying, hey, yeah, let's rock and roll with this. Let's go crazy.
1: Because and it was kind of let's go crazy.
0: Yeah. Because I know I've got everything else still sitting over here that I can touch.
1: And that's fine, except me saying, hey, let's pump the brakes, because going crazy doesn't mean you're going to be guaranteed when you're that aggressive.
0: Sure.
1: It means that you've got a great chance to get a lot. you got a great chance to lose a bunch.
0: Well, especially short term.
1: Yeah.
0: If we're looking short term, you know, historically, yes, if you wait long enough, the market gives you returns. There's never been a period in the market where if you waited 15 years, you didn't have more money. 15 years can be a long time to wait for a return.
1: Yeah.
0: So depending on that chunk that you have, and with them, they've got some other sources coming in, pensions and all kinds of they're one spouse still working.
1: Yep.
0: So right now, income for them is good, and they are younger.
1: They are.
0: So
1: they're going to be okay.
0: Yeah. So it made sense, her thought process, at least, of with this chunk, I want to be more aggressive. With everything else, I still need to be conservative.
1: And she'd actually listen to us,
0: yeah,
1: which is why she was doing what it is. In 844-794-9473, it's 844-794-WISE, owprivatecapital.com is where you can go. Let's put together a vital report for you. Your volatility, your income, your taxes, your asset preservation, your legacy plan. All of those included in what's next. How do we figure it out? 844-794-9473. Till then, we can't wait to see you in the office. We'll be right back here next time on Wise Money.
2: 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Registration is not an endorsement of the firm by securities regulators and does not mean the advisor has achieved a specific level of skill or ability. The information presented is believed to be current and should not be viewed as personalized investment advice. All expressions of opinion reflect the judgment of the authors on the date of publication and may change in response to market conditions. You should consult with a professional advisor before implementing any strategies discussed. Content should not be viewed as an offer to buy or sell any of the securities mentioned or as legal or tax advice. You should always consult an attorney or tax professional regarding your specific legal or tax situation. All investments have the potential for profit or loss. Different types of investments involve higher and lower levels of risk. 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There are no assurances that a portfolio will match or exceed any particular benchmark. Asset allocation and diversification do not ensure or guarantee better performance and cannot eliminate the risk of investment losses. 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
8: Ukraine's president is not happy with President Trump. With the 9 o'clock report, I'm Brady Hopkins, breaking now. This morning, Ukraine's leader delivers some harsh criticism on President Trump's plan to lift sanctions and import Russian diesel into the U.S.
9: Trump claiming the agreement will see Russia release 800,000 tons of oil in the next 2 months, and now demanding Ukraine stop strikes on Russian energy infrastructure.
10: We said you can do whatever you want to Russia, don't hit the refineries, because that's a world problem that's caused.
9: Ukrainian President Volodymyr Zelensky sharply criticizing the decision, calling it a gift to Vladimir Putin that could embolden his war efforts.
8: That is ABC's Marcus Moore. Now the latest traffic and weather together. Right now, roads are looking all clear and accident-free on this Sunday morning and not seeing any real major issues right now to report. And now let's check out your latest forecast.
11: Now, the latest forecast from the Jake Sweeney Chevrolet Weather Center. 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
12: Waking up this morning, temperatures are right around that 60-degree mark, and we're still dealing with off-and-on showers and downpours. That will continue throughout the majority of our Sunday, not as widespread as yesterday, but still chances up until about 5, 6 o'clock this evening. Then we dry out, and we'll warm up tomorrow back to around 80 with sunny skies. From your severe weather station, I'm 9 First Warning Meteorologist Cameron Harden on News Radio 700. WLW.
8: It is 60 degrees right now here in Cincinnati. Beautiful sunny skies in Miami this afternoon for the Bengals matchup against the Dolphins, but it will be humid as it will get up to 89 degrees. This game day forecast is built by TLG Peterbilt Cincinnati, keeping customers for life. Police say a 10-year-old boy was found dead in a pond near Hammerwood Court in Warren County Saturday afternoon after his family reported him missing just after 2 o'clock, and he was later pronounced dead at the scene. The boy was described as nonverbal and autistic, and authorities say they did not suspect foul play in his death. The tragedy comes amid a series of drownings in the greater Cincinnati area, with Ohio and Kentucky both taking steps to improve child missing alerts for children with autism. At Covington, police say one person is dead and a 21-year-old man is in custody after a shooting at a speedway near 4th and Philadelphia Streets early Saturday morning. Officers arrived around 3:30 a.m. and found the victim with multiple gunshot wounds, and the person was later pronounced dead at the hospital. Jacob Combs is charged with murder in connection with the shooting and is expected to be arraigned on Monday morning.
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8: FC Cincinnati got the win last night against Atlanta United after a long break by a score of 3-1. They returned to TQL Stadium in downtown Cincinnati on Wednesday night as they host New England at 7:30. The Bengals look to get back into the winning column this afternoon as they take on the Miami Dolphins. We will have all the coverage right here on the home of the best Bengals covers, News Radio 700 WLW, as well as on ESPN 1530 and 102.7 WEBN. Lots of Bengals remain questionable for today's matchup, including star receivers Jamar Chase and T. Higgins, as well as safety Brian Cook. We will keep you updated on those injuries as soon as we hear anything. Our next news at 9:30 with breaking news anytime. I'm Brady Hopkins, News Radio 700 WLW.
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24: All right, now we're about four hours away from kickoff. 4 hours away from kickoff, and welcome on into the RNL Carriers pregame show. I am Ken Brew. Counting down to the Dolphins, week 5 in the NFL. Bengals are 2-2. Should have won last week. They did not. Dolphins are 0-4, but they have been a competitive 0-4 so far in the 2026 season. Will that continue today in what will be the heat of Miami? They're saying game time temperature may approach 90. It's overcast, but 90 in the air is more like 100 on the field. And if that sun comes out, it will be even more of an issue. Remember, the visitor's bench at that stadium sits in the sun at this time of the year. We'll see. A lot of uncertainties about this game. We await the official status of Ja'Marr Chase and T. Higgins. Higgins is dealing with an abductor muscle problem in his lower groin area. Chase took that vicious hit to the head that was not flagged last week in the game against Jacksonville. Chase has been in concussion protocol all week. It would seem, if Friday was an indicator, that it's more likely that Chase plays in this game. On Friday, Chase practiced in uniform with the team, where Higgins did not. But again, none of this is official until about 11:30 this morning. We'll see if some information leaks out between now and then. Much more coming up on the Bengals and the Dolphins. John Breach from CBSSports.com will join us. We'll also be joined by Bradley Locker, ProFootballFocus.com. Believe it or not, the trade deadline is looming just a matter of weeks away in the NFL. Will the Bengals be active in acquisitions? And of course, Lee Sterling on the docket. He's got 4 games this week he's convinced are winners for you. College football yesterday, it was a day of absolute surprise and in some cases, shock. Let's start with the most surprising start to the 2026 season. And that would belong to the Kentucky Wildcats, who last night became the first FBS, think Division I, first FBS college football team to win back-to-back one-point games in overtime when they beat LSU 35-34 on another two-point conversion. C.J. Baxter, 19 carries, 123 yards, 2 touchdowns. UK had 2 missed field goals to tie the game in regulation. But then Adam Zuage made a 3rd field goal try to tie it and send this game into overtime. Well, LSU scored first, kicked the extra point. Back comes UK. It was an interesting play call. There were some great runs. They score to get within 1 of LSU. And then, like last week, Will Stein says, we're not going for any tie here. We're going for the win. And on a quarterback keeper, Kenny Minchie sent Kentucky to 5-1 on the 2026 season. It was, for first-year head coach Will Stein, one of those wow moments.
25: Really big moment for our players. They've earned it.
1: the way that they practice, the way that they prep, the way they just keep playing is really phenomenal. It's unbelievable, to be honest. These guys give it their all. And like I told them in there, we expect to win every single game, no matter the opponent, no matter the logo, no matter what players they have on their team. We expect to win every single game, and we practice that way and we play that way.
24: Two-point conversion to win it. Apparently, Stein was looking at what LSU was doing offensively, and he said, no disrespect to the defense that we got here at Kentucky, but, man, stopping that group has been a problem all night. So they thought two-point conversion, but a different play than what happened last week when they successfully pulled it off.
1: You know, just kind of a base concept. Kenny saw a light box and ended up taking it himself. So confidence by him in that moment. So giving him the ability to check that, if it's a light box, and so it was four people in there, and he decided to run. And I didn't really know what happened. I was watching the routes, and then we started rushing the field, so it's pretty crazy.
24: 5-1 to start the season. It's the best start for a first-year head coach at Kentucky since 1913. Starts are great, but you got to keep that motor running, according to Stein.
1: I don't really know. I mean, I don't know. You know, you never know going into a season what you have until you play. And I said that early this year, and I felt like we had – you know, enough talent, enough players, and full buy-in from this group to go out there and play really well and really just trust in the process and let our results speak for themselves. So, again, I'm very confident in our team because I see them practice all the time. I see them make plays. I've been through six games with them now, and so I think, you know, we can continue to improve and get better. There's plenty of things that we have to clean up from tonight. We just battled. We just kept playing hard, and that's the sign of a team that really loves each other and, you know, is bought into the process.
24: Kentucky, a 9.5-point underdog going into that game, wins it by one, again, in overtime. Now, up in Columbus, Ohio State was a prohibitive favorite over Maryland. It was a 31.5-point spread in this game. No, Ohio State didn't cover, but they played well enough to beat an undermanned Maryland team. 45-16, the final. Jeremiah Smith, kind of a pedestrian game for him, two touchdown catches on the first two touches he had on the football. Julian Sain, 13 of 21, 242, four touchdowns, one interception, turned out to be a pick six. OSU, two touchdowns and eight committed penalties. I'm sorry, two turnovers and eight committed penalties allowed on defense. That's not good. It's a lot to clean up. Still in all, Ryan Day, after the game, relieved and happy.
2: Yeah, there's a lot of good. I mean, we scored at the end of the half again for, I think, six straight game in a row. I don't know if that's ever been done before. It's pretty remarkable. You know, we were able to hit some big throws to Jeremiah early on, and they really get the run game going again in the fourth quarter. So there's a lot of good there. The other thing, you know, someone like Gabe Van Sickle, who, you know, in short notice had to move out the tackle and then move Jake in there against a very talented front.
24: A very talented front. Well, Maryland may win some games and some big games down the road, but they were no match for the Buckeyes yesterday. Now, Julian Sain, I mentioned that he was 13 of 21 for 242, four touchdown passes, the one interception. Ball security is a big thing, I think, this week as they look ahead to what could be the game of the year inside the Big Ten. More on that in a moment. But protecting the football, Sain was saying after the game.
3: Yeah, disappointed in myself. You know, the ball security, obviously not what we want to do. And, you know, having really could have been three turnovers with the one that we ended up recovering, but, you know, could have been three turnovers today. So that's, you know, obviously not what we want to do. And, you know, I got to be better in that area and try to improve and get better. And, you know, it has to get fixed going into next week's game.
24: Next week's game, that will be at Indiana. Next week's game at Indiana. And you know what the coach was thinking after this one.
2: We know, you know, what it's going to take next week. And, so we got to keep working for perfection, you know, and knowing that it's not always going to be perfect, but that's what we're looking for. And so, yeah, we're competing every day to be the best version of ourselves. That's the bottom line. And when we don't come up short, like, we got to hold each other accountable, and that starts with coaching and go from there.
24: Indiana wins yesterday, but it was a huge struggle at Nebraska. 20-17 was the final. Indiana still a perfect 6-0. Nebraska was up 17-6 in this game. Anthony Calandria, 39-yard touchdown run early in the fourth. On the ensuing drive, Indiana quarterback Josh Hoover to Nick Marsh, 75-yard touchdown throw. Okay, so that brings us late in the game, 4th-and-2 at the Nebraska 44. Indiana with the ball. Hoover fakes the handoff and then finds his wide receiver, Marsh. Same play that IU used last week against Northwestern, and it works again. Touchdown, Indiana. 3-point win, Indiana. Kirk Cignetti, after the ball game, relieved.
4: I'm not sure it's completely sunk in. Well, it's starting to that we won because it took everything the players and coaches had in that one to find a way to overcome. Give Nebraska a lot of credit. Really good football team. I thought we did a nice job of regrouping at halftime. And defense gave up 3 points in the second half. And the offense made just enough plays. It's a great win on the road. It was hard fought. A win like that has a lot of value.
24: It sure does. No shame in that game. And again, next week, Ohio State in Bloomington against Indiana. Miami went on the road last night. Miami went to UMass to play the Minutemen and came away with a 20-19 win. They play Thrillers, that team, in Oxford. Miami led 20-13 with 2:21 to go. UMass then goes on a 9-play, 70-yard touchdown drive. There's a second left on the clock. And so UMass, kind of like what Kentucky was thinking last night, said, we're going for two. So they go for two in the win. But Miami's Malcolm McLean stops that 2-point try, and Miami gets out of UMass with a 20-19 win. Miami is at Akron this coming Saturday. Mount St. Joe, 42, Franklin, 36. That was a road game for the Mount. They're now 4-1. Franklin took a 36-35 lead with a 1:34 to go, but on the ensuing kickoff, Eli Aston, 95-yard touchdown run to seal that win for Mount St. Joe. And at Old Dominican, up near Columbus, Thomas Moore falls 34-24 and falls to 1-5. As for UC, well, UC had the weekend off. It was their bye weekend, and now they rest up and take on Virginia, West Virginia, I should say, next Saturday. It's a noon kickoff. West Virginia can score points, so Scott Satterfield says they took this off weekend to kind of get ready for what could be a track meet in Morgantown.
5: Week, healing up and working on our execution fundamentals. And all right, maybe dial back some things that we don't need to do and then really focus on the things that we're good at. We get to see West Virginia this weekend against Arizona. Obviously, a team we just played, so it's going to be good to see that. And we know West Virginia is, one of the top rushing teams in the country. And, a dynamic quarterback and running back. So, defensively, we know what we got to do. We got to stop those guys running the football. And then offensively, we got to find ways that we can move the ball. And I think this will be a great week for that.
24: Well, we'll see. Again, that game next week, Saturday, on 700 WLW. We're counting down to the Bengals and the Dolphins. The Bengals are, I would say, a prohibitive favorite. This line is now 7.5 on this game. Bengals minus 7.5. Dolphins winless. We'll get into more of the whys and the wherefores of this one next. 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
6: 9:22 on this Sunday, and this is the R&L Carriers pregame show, presented by your Cincinnati and Northern Kentucky Toyota dealers. I'm Ken Brew. Counting down to the Bengals and Dolphins. You know, there are no such thing as trap games. I hear people, I hear other talk show hosts and guests talk about trap games. There are no trap games. There's nobody anywhere in the NFL that sits on any Sunday or leading up to any Sunday and thinks, oh, all we got to do is just show up, or we don't need to take this team all that serious. That's high school stuff. That doesn't exist in the NFL. And so when you look at this game and the Dolphins are 0-4 and you're thinking to yourself, oh, wait a minute, this is, you know, this is one of those games. They go down there and it's hot and they could fall into a trap. They know. It's not that way. It might have been that way at some point, but it's really not that way. The Dolphins, truthfully, are not good. They're rebuilding. I think they're somewhere between rebuilding and not that good. They've lost every game they've played. That started at Vegas, where they lost by 27-13, and then go to San Francisco, and you lose 35-13, and then only put 10 up in a game against Kansas City, and then you lose 15-10 last week at Minnesota. They played actually pretty well at Minnesota. So in their first four games, they've only been home once, and that was that 24-10 loss against the Kansas City Chiefs. So today is kind of an anomaly for them. And as I mentioned, it's going to be very, very warm in Miami. Zach Taylor, he knows the Dolphins. At one point in time, he was their offensive coordinator. And now, of course, he's here and studying the game film and understanding exactly what his opponent looks like today.
7: You're absolutely right in that there's just some things in those games that have kind of shot themselves in the foot a little bit, similar to our losses, that you could be in a totally different record right now, and the conversation about you is different, but they're good, and if we're not on top of it, they're a team that can get after you when you go down there. And so our players understand that. We've watched the tape, so all you gotta do is watch the tape and you see what's there and you can see what they're building. And so they've got our attention.
6: Dolphins have rushed the ball fairly well. I mean, that's their bread and butter on offense. They're averaging just over 100 yards a game. They don't throw it very well. You get the feeling Malik Willis, their quarterback, is kind of a stopgap guy until Jeff Hafley, the new head coach down there in his first year, can get some sort of semblance of an offense centered around a quality quarterback. Remember, they've gone through that whole Tua situation. Tua's gone. Willis is in, kind of as a stopgap. Meanwhile, on defense, this team has a very good front four. Joe Burrow was looking at that this week.
8: You know, they got a good front seven. They've been able to stop the run. They have some good edge rushers. And, you know, like I said, similar cover structure to last week, similar blitz profile. So, you know, we had some reps kind of last week at that kind of thing. And obviously there's some more nuanced discussion to that. But And this is a style of defense that we've played before.
0: Meanwhile, Burrow last week recorded his 29th career game with 300 or more passing yards. That broke a tie with Andy Dalton for the team's all-time record. See how he does today. It's a young defensive secondary that the Dolphins roll out there. And if Jamar Chase does indeed play, well, that could be a feast for him, one would hope. Meanwhile, defensively, Jonathan Allen, interior defensive lineman, move him outside sometimes, but basically one of those front four core guys for the Bengals. He knows what's coming up here defensively for the Bengals today.
9: I think for us it's a little bit of a sense of urgency. You know, how you do early on in the season really sets the launch pad for how your season goes. And for us, you know, going to Miami, I think the thing for us is to not look at the record. You know, they do a lot of good things. They have a good young quarterback. And for us, we got to be ready to play some football.
0: Got to be ready to play some football. Meantime, when you flip it and you've got Amarius Mims, who has just blossomed this year. We knew he was good when he was drafted. We knew he could play in this league the last couple of years. But this year, he's been kind of the human eraser out at right tackle. He was eyeing up that Dolphins front seven, and
10: so it's going to be a little, like I said, a little adversity. But man, I say anytime you get to go on the road and play against a good team like Miami, man, it's something to look forward to. Like I said, whether their win record or loss record is 4-0 or 0-4, man, still a good team. They got some good guys on defense, man. Chop Robinson, Josh Uche, Zach Sealer, a lot of other guys, man. Jordan Brooks. They got the rookie linebacker who's playing good. So, like I said, it's going to be a big challenge for us. We just got to go out there and compete and, you know, get a win.
0: Well, you would expect nothing less from an opponent from what Mims just said. But the Dolphins can't score points. They're dead last in the league. They're averaging just 11.5 points per game through four games this year. Meanwhile, they've got their own set of problems down there in dealing with the Bengals. It's the usual stuff that every defense faces when the Bengals come calling. Now, as I said, they've got a first-year head coach, Jeff Hafley. He's just in, and he's seen the Bengals before in previous jobs, so he knows exactly what's coming his way this afternoon.
11: It starts the quarterback. I think he's one of the best quarterbacks in our league, and he's had a ton of success, and he plays the game the right way, and he's super talented. And then you combine that with an offensive line that can protect, take it a step further, and now I've already talked about Chase, right? And then you got Higgins, and then you have a tight end who plays like a wide receiver. So, I mean, there's a lot of things that you can't just pick one the whole entire game, right? So you got to pick and choose as you go. What's the down and distance? What scenario? Are we in the red zone? Are we on third down? And is it third and medium versus third and long? There's so many things that go into my head, even as I'm just thinking about this right now. Like, who's the go-to in this situation that I think we got to stop, right? You can't stop everybody. Because if you try to stop everybody, you're not going to stop anything.
0: Hafley just named the Dolphins' 12th head coach in team history. He was the defensive coordinator at Green Bay for a couple of seasons before that. And then before that was the head coach in college at Boston College. I mentioned Malik Willis as a quarterback, and I get the feeling that this is not the guy. This is just a guy to help them through this transition period. And as for the Bengals today and what he sees,
12: just go 1-0 each week. And I mean, there's 13 games left. You know, it's easy to say that when everything's said and done, but you try not to get to that point. You try to learn from the mistakes that are made that may be the reason why we're 0-4. And at some point, you run into those mistakes, and maybe you make a couple mistakes, but they don't cost you the game. Maybe you make a couple mistakes, but they don't cost you a drive and ability to get points. You know, and that's it. Just eliminating those mistakes that hurt us to the point where we're not winning games.
0: That's it. It comes down to a handful of plays in every game for every team every week. Like the Bengals and last week in that flag fest. All those penalty flags thrown by that crew. My goodness. That was a difficult game to watch for the Bengals. It was a difficult game to stomach. Nevertheless, after four, a little self-assessment on himself and his team from Joe Burrow.
8: Yeah, some ups and downs. More turnovers than I would like at this point. Other than that, I think I played really good football, but obviously turnovers are a big part of the game, so I got to limit that.
0: Straight ahead, John Breach, CBSSports.com. Straight ahead from ProFootballFocus.com, Bradley Locker, and of course, Lee Sterling. Because it is a countdown to the countdown to kickoff. It's the Arnell Carriers pregame show. 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
14: How will gas prices be affected with the president's new diesel deal? With a 9:30 report, I'm Brady Hopkins, breaking now. With President Trump's announcement that he hopes to acquire Russian diesel to ease some of the high costs currently impacting U.S. drivers by examining other costs that are impacted by these fuel concerns.
15: Let's turn to diesel now. About $6.25 a gallon. That's nearly double on what drivers paid a year ago, though prices have come down from their mid-September peak. And let's talk about why all of this matters. Diesel fuel, of course, fuels the trucks that transport everything from groceries to furniture. So when those costs go up, businesses can pass them along to consumers, you and I. So increasing diesel supply could help ease some of that pressure.
14: That is ABC's Elizabeth Schulze. Now, the latest traffic and weather together. Right now, roads are looking all clear and accident-free on this Sunday morning, and not seeing any real major issues right now to report. And now let's check out your latest forecast.
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17: Waking up this morning, rain still lingering throughout the tri-state as temperatures are around 60 degrees. We'll continue with the off and on spotty showers and downpours through our Sunday afternoon, slowly exiting the later in the day that we move, though. Temperatures tomorrow back to around 80 and sunny skies. From your severe weather station, I'm 9 First Warning Meteorologist Cameron Harden on News Radio 700. WLW.
14: 60 degrees right now here in Cincinnati. Beautiful sunny skies in Miami this afternoon for the Bengals game against the Dolphins, but it will be hot as it will get up to 89 degrees. This game day forecast is built by TLG Peterbilt Cincinnati, keeping customers for life. Attorneys for death row inmate Krista Pike says she has been discharged from the hospital and is now back in prison, a little more than a week after Tennessee failed to execute her using lethal injection.
18: Pike was sentenced to death for torturing and killing her teenage classmate Colleen Slemmer back in 1995. Pike's attorney said in a statement that she will continue to receive medical care at the prison where she has lived for more than 30 years. They're asking the judge in her case to hold all the evidence related to the botched execution. Tennessee has paused all executions for the rest of the year.
14: That is ABC's Whit Johnson. A woman is dead in Clinton County after a crash involving farm equipment. Lee Mowen reports.
19: The crash happened around 4:15 Saturday afternoon along State Route 350 in Vernon Township. Heather Hadley reportedly drove out of her lane straight into the path of a John Deere combine. She was pronounced dead at the scene with the combine operator Lester Kilburn unharmed. As the Wilmington Post of the Ohio State Highway Patrol continued to investigate, it's unclear what caused Hadley to go left to center. I'm Lee Mowen, News Radio 700 WLW.
14: In the meantime, 9 people, including 2 children, were reported dead following a shooting at a home in Erie, Pennsylvania Friday night, with the suspect also among the dead. Police Chief Rick Laura described the scene as one of the most horrific of his career, while leaders clarified that all the deaths occurred before police arrived. Investigators are working to determine what led to the shooting, and it remains unclear whether the suspect knew any of the victims.
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14: FC Cincinnati got the win last night against Atlanta United 3-1 after a long break. They return to TQL Stadium on Wednesday night as they host New England at 7:30. The Bengals look to get back in the winning column this afternoon as they take on the Dolphins. We'll have all the coverage right here on the home of the best Bengals coverage, News Radio 700 WLW, as well as on ESPN 1530 and 102.7 WEBN. Lots of Bengals remain questionable for today's matchup, including star receivers Jamar Chase and T. Higgins, as well as safety Brian Cook. Our next news at 10 o'clock with breaking news anytime. I'm Brady Hopkins, News Radio 700 WLW.
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0: 9:38, welcome back. It's the Arnold Carriers pregame show presented by your Cincinnati and Northern Kentucky Toyota dealers. I'm Ken Brew, Dolphins and Bengals. Later today, the NFL is off to a flying start in London. Eagles and Jaguars. So, on the opening kickoff, the Jags return it for what seemed like it would be a touchdown. And it was not. There were four separate penalties on the kickoff return, two offsetting. One was an illegal formation, the other was a hold, and then two more offsetting on personal foul penalties, and the two personal foul penalty recipients also got booted out of the game, including Jeremiah Trotter for the Philadelphia Eagles. Eagles are playing without Saquon Barkley as it is, and a couple of other big stars, Devontae Adams and whatnot, but the two players ejected were Jeremiah Trotter and Brian Thomas Jr. And so they're kicking the ball off once again, and that's how it starts in the flag-happy NFL. Off to a roaring start over there in London today. Couple of things from last night before we move on. FC Cincinnati 3, Atlanta 1. FC Cincinnati now with 36 points, still in the playoff race. Kevin Denke had a couple of goals for FC Cincinnati, as did Tom Barlow. And Pat Noonan, a guy after his team was off for a couple of weeks, seemed a little bit happier, tough to tell with Noonan, than he was going into that two-week break with what happened last night.
28: It comes at a very important time, and hopefully a win that can help propel us to a good stretch here. But I'm pleased for the guys that they get to experience a win, but I also think it was off of a stronger performance than we've seen recently.
0: Baseball. The Guardians are in the World Series, or in the American League Championship Series, I should say. They open up tomorrow night at St. Petersburg against Tampa Bay. Cleveland comes back in this series against the White Sox. They win last night 2-0. They win the series 3-2. The Dodgers in Milwaukee in the National League Championship Series. That begins tonight, 8 o'clock in Milwaukee. A lot of games to look at today in the NFL, just besides the Bengals and Dolphins. A lot of intriguing matchups in this league. You've got Indianapolis, you got the Colts against the Steelers. That's in Pittsburgh. Steelers have been up and down this year. The Colts have Daniel Jones, who loves to throw the ball away. That's a 1 o'clock kick. Keep your eye on that. Denver is at the Chargers at 4:05 today. The Chargers are 3.5 underdogs at home. They haven't won a game, even with Boyd Genius as their new offensive coordinator. Mike McDaniel has struggled with Jim Harbaugh in this first season together. Another 4:25 game that bears watching. 49ers at the Seahawks. Seahawks, 3.5-point favorites at home. And then tonight, you have Baltimore at Atlanta. Atlanta, a 3.5-point underdog. Why? Well, because Lamar Jackson is not playing. Not playing. Now, we're counting down to a lot of things in the NFL. We're also counting down to the trade deadline in the NFL. That is coming up very, very soon. And as a matter of fact, there are now stories out there that the Bengals may be aggressive in pursuing players during the NFL trade deadline period. The absolute deadline is November the 10th of this year, so just a scant few weeks away. How aggressive will the Bengals be, and who's out there if they need some help? There's a story this week in ProFootballFocus.com written by my next guest. Bradley Locker has been a good guest to this program, and he's been kind of handicapping who may be out there and who the Bengals may be interested in. And on this Sunday, he's giving us some of his very precious time on game day. Let's bring him on in. Bradley, how are you on this glorious Sunday?
4: Hey, great to be with you. Kind of excited for all the action to get underway. And I feel like we'll keep learning even more about the scope of the NFL. We always gain some new intel every week, and I'm sure it'll be no different.
0: Absolutely. Now, we're still a ways away from the trade deadline. Not that far away, but we're still a ways away. So it's really not that difficult to talk trade. I mean, the Ravens and the Eagles have already pulled one off. But at what point does your antenna go up on trades? Is there like, is it a week before the deadline, 2 weeks before the deadline? When does it happen for you?
4: I would say probably in the 2 to 3 week mark is where we start to see a little bit more movement. And certainly, as you noted, there already has been a number of interesting moves that have occurred. I mean, you talk about the Cowboys acquiring Joey Porter Jr. Now, that one, maybe a little bit more unique given that it was rooted in the lingering contractual dispute between Porter and the Steelers. But team with the Eagles going out and getting Cam Jurgens, I think signifies that if teams understand their needs right away, they're not necessarily going to hesitate. And I feel like there are some players in the market this year that they are going to be in high demand, and you're going to have multiple teams that are trying to make a run down the stretch that could be bidding for the same player. So it wouldn't surprise me if some of the names that I kind of threw out there get moved maybe even closer to 3 or 4 weeks out. I mean, we even saw like Odafe Owe get traded. Mm-hmm. I think it was closer to maybe late October, early November. Not super close to the deadline, but obviously as you get a little more proximal to that is where things start to heat up.
0: All right, so we're within, what, 2.5-3 weeks of the deadline. Let's just visit about this. You've got the Bengals mentioned in your article in a couple of trades, and it's interesting because the Bengals are not a team that does that kind of business at this point in the year. There have been, you know, exceptions. Carson Palmer comes immediately to mind. But one of the targets you think the Bengals could be zeroing in on is Buccaneers cornerback Zion McCollum. Why would that, or why would he be attractive to the Bengals?
4: Sure thing. I think number one, when you look at this Bengals team, and certainly the defense is improved. I think in the offensive side of the ball, in fairly strong shape. It's an offensive line that has played fairly adequately so far this season. And obviously you look at the skill position nucleus, you have some injuries going on, but I think the Bengals have to feel pretty good about what they have on offense. Defense, I feel like, could maybe be a little bit retooled for Cincinnati, even though this unit, as I talked about, got some more talent, but the results haven't been amazing so far. Closer to league average, 13th in EPA per play is where the Bengals sit so far this year, and 11th in success rate. So definitely a step up, but if you're talking about a team that will have to try to make a run at the Super Bowl, I think the one area where maybe the Bengals would think is still slightly inadequate could be cornerback. Obviously, the whole secondary has been fairly decimated by injury, but I have my eyes on Dax Hill in particular, and he really has not been very effective in coverage so far this season. He's played 177 coverage snaps. He's just a 46.9 PFF coverage grade, giving up a 90.6 passer rating when targeted. Other players in the secondary have not been strong as well. Jalen Davis, 126.4 passer rating when targeted. Even Dax Hill, or DJ Turner rather, for his standards, hasn't been as spectacular as you're used to seeing. 61.8 PFF coverage grade. I think maybe the tape is a little bit better than that, or has been in certain spots. That's why I feel like a player like McCollum could be an answer, or at least someone to not only add another body to this room, but at least upgrade the ceiling. And I will say McCollum hasn't necessarily gotten off to the most phenomenal start to the season. He had a really robust beginning of the 2024 campaign, and that kind of spurred the contract extension.

0: available in your mind from the Jets than McCollum is from Tampa?
1: I actually think Stevens is probably slightly less available. And I think the Jets are going to be a really curious team to watch at this trade deadline because they're 1-3, probably not looking like they're going to be contending anytime soon, even though the offense has kind of shown some strides a little bit. But New York this year does not have a very robust chance to make the playoffs, just a 10% chance, according to the PFF power rankings model. And that kind of checks out. So you do think that maybe Darren Mooji, the general manager of the Jets, he's always open to business. And I feel like Stevens is a guy that maybe is not on a lot of people's radar, but could get moved and maybe moved for a higher price. Since he's come over to the Jets, he's been pretty strong. I know he had some question marks after being in Baltimore, but this is obviously a player that AFC North teams have a lot of familiarity with, playing against them for years with the Ravens. But since the start of 2025, Stevens has a 70.2 overall PFF grade, which is 14th out of 40 qualified corners. Wow. He actually is 9th in PFF coverage grade as well. And you talked about that man coverage acumen. I think that's something that's going to make him especially attractive to teams like the Bengals and the Bears and others that do kind of lean on a little bit more man coverage. I think the question for Stevens is, are the Jets going to A, want to move him, and B, get the capital associated with him? Because he is under contract through 2028 in the second year of a three-year deal he signed with the Jets. So I think the Jets maybe are going to have to be a little bit blown away. But we saw teams do that with Sauce Gardner and Quinnen Williams. I don't think the price point is going to be anything like multiple first-round picks for Stevens, but maybe something as high as a second- or third-round pick I could see be worth the price for a corner of this caliber.
0: Second or third round pick. That's vital capital for the Bengals. That might be too rich for the way they do business. But what about McCollum? What do you think it would take to get McCollum away from the Buccaneers?
1: I do think it would be a little lower, probably closer to a day three pick, like fourth to fifth round seems a little fair for me. The contract is very steep for McCollum. And as I kind of noted, I don't think he's played up to that level the last few years in Tampa Bay. So maybe Buccaneers are going to be a little bit more kind of want to trade McCollum. And then again, maybe the Buccaneers look to trade other people more early than McCollum, someone like Yaya Diaby or A'shaun Robinson. Both those guys are on expiring contracts. But this is a Buccaneers team that very likely is not going to be in the mix this year, looking like at least some type of retooling, if not a rebuild. Right. And the Bucs would be wise to shed players like McCollum, who they have young people at the position, a Benjamin Morrison, a Jacob Parrish, a Keontae Scott. Might as well kind of let these younger draft picks ride a little bit, get them some more exposure, and maybe offset the contract in the column.
0: You've got 15 players listed as likely to be traded, or I shouldn't say likely, good candidates to be traded by the deadline, which again is November the 10th. But of all the ones you've listed, which one do you think gets traded? Is there one or two that you're pretty well certain will move before the deadline?
1: I think the ones that I'd be most likely to say, I feel like there's a strong chance the Chargers are going to do some business. And I really like Tuli Tuipulotu as a guy that could move. The Chargers have a little bit of uncertainty in the edge rusher position. They drafted Akeem Mezidor in the first round this year. He's been, I guess, fairly adequate for a first-round pick through four games. But he clearly is in the organization's long-term plans and feels like there's a good chance the Chargers are going 0-5 this week, taking on the Broncos. It's back against the wall for Los Angeles. It's kind of similar to Tampa Bay and maybe even Houston. I would expect the Chargers to be in this position. But now that they are, an expiring free agent like Tuipulotu, he's a guy that I think will be very attractive on the market. You talk about teams like the 49ers, the Bears, the Cowboys. They all need help in edge rusher. And I would not be surprised if, kind of like Jalen Phillips last year, the Chargers get offered maybe a conditional third-round pick or something like that. It'd be hard to say no to that offer for a guy who is still only 24 years old, has played a lot of good football over the last few years. So I have my eyes on Tuipulotu. I think another guy has a pretty good chance of getting traded. I would point to Zach Steeler from the Miami Dolphins. I think it's going to be a defensive line-rich trade deadline, which maybe certain position groups are favored a little bit more. Maybe you get more skill position players or even offensive linemen. But I think that's kind of more of what the trend is going to. And Steeler's a guy that kind of like Zion McCollum has not really played up to par of what you expected for the big contract he signed, but it's the Dolphins team that the Dolphins have not kind of hidden their feelings. They want to get away from these older players, these guys on bigger contracts, right. And Steeler definitely fits that mold this year. He has really struggled in the run game. He's a 30.0 PFF run defense rate. That is the second worst at the position, but his pass rushing metrics are a little bit better and probably closer to league average when you look at things like pass rush win rate and kind of pressure percentage and things like that. So I do think he'll be attractive for a team like the Vikings or the Jaguars, or even the Packers, that they want to get a little bit more juice on the inside, take a shot on Steeler. And I feel like there's a good chance Miami kind of cuts the cord with him as well.
0: Yeah, we'll see. We're chatting with Bradley Locker, PFF.com. He's talking about trade candidates. You wrote about him this week. And, of course, the real world, Bradley, as you know, continues today. Bengals and Dolphins. Miami is not good. It may be a

0: while before they are good. Bengals are banged up a little bit, but you know, I look at this game today, and even in the Bengals' physical state, they should win this game today. I'd be shocked if they didn't, but I've been shocked before. So how do you think this plays out?
1: Yeah, I agree. I'd be very surprised at this point, especially a team like Cincinnati playing an opponent like Miami. And yeah, last week the Dolphins did indicate that maybe they're not completely down and out, but even without, for example, we kind of don't know the full status of Ja'Marr Chase and T. Higgins, but even if both of those guys don't play, I think this is still a prime opportunity for the Bengals to go in and kind of handle business against the Dolphins. The Dolphins' run defense hasn't been terrible so far this year, I will say. The Dolphins are ninth in rushing EPA per play and 16th in rushing success rate allowed. So they're having more success there. But you look at the passing numbers, and those are some of the worst in the league for Miami. Miami is pretty much 30th or 31st in virtually every kind of pass defense category. The secondary is depleted with talent. And again, I don't think the Dolphins have a strong pass rush to really overwhelm this Bengals offensive line, which, as I said, is playing at a pretty high level. So even a guy like Dante Myers, I think, is capable of excelling against the Dolphins defense like this. And as I kind of suggested too, the Cincinnati defense, the way it's been playing to start the year, definitely could overwhelm Dolphins offense that also is pretty devoid of talent. Mm-hmm. Malik Willis has really struggled to start his Miami tenure. And even though the Dolphins offensive line is looking like it's kind of trending in the right direction, I would be very surprised if Cincinnati dropped a game like this, knowing how important it is sitting at 2-2.
0: Yeah. You and me both. All right. The name of the story is, or the headline is, 15 trade candidates ahead of the 2026 NFL trade deadline. Again, the deadline, November 10 of this year. The author, Bradley Locker. Read him right now. Bradley, stay well. You know who will be calling, but for your time today, thanks.
1: Thanks so much, Ken.
0: Yeah, you bet. It would run concurrent to what the Bengals normally do. We know that. They tend to go into a season, that's their team, and then if they have to, you know, bring players up from the practice squad or poach somebody off a practice squad, kind of like what happened with Tinsley a couple of weeks ago, that's what they do. But man, if they think that there's one piece, if there's a chance that there is somebody, and again, he seems to think it could be in the defensive backfield, there's one piece, and you think you got a shot, I mean, you go into the bye at 3-2, you come out of that bye strong. I think you got to go for it. I mean, if you're all in, you're all in, right? You're only all in if you are all in. Well, there's some words of wisdom. 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
7: From the Wingate Heating Tempstar Weather Center, here's your forecast.
8: Waking up this morning, temperatures are right around that 60-degree mark, and we're still dealing with off-and-on showers and downpours. That will continue throughout the majority of our Sunday, not as widespread as yesterday, but still chances up until about 5, 6 o'clock this evening. Then we dry out, and we'll warm up tomorrow back to around 80 with sunny skies. That's your 9 First Warning Forecast. I'm meteorologist Cameron Harden.
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23: The
0: president continuing his rally train ahead of the midterms. With the 10 o'clock report, I'm Brady Hopkins. Breaking now. President Trump spent part of his weekend at a campaign rally in Clarksville, Tennessee, in a district he won in 2024 by a significant amount. Trump won Tennessee by about 30 points, but he's traveling to more and more Republican strongholds as his approval ratings and those of Republican candidates continue to slide. Here's more from ABC's Stephen Portnoy.
1: A survey from the Pew Research Center this past week shows more than 6 in 10 supporters of Democratic candidates say they're extreme.

0: strongly motivated to vote, while fewer, 46% of GOP backers, say the same. Now, that Pew poll put the president's approval rating at a low for his second term, with more than two-thirds of voters, 68%, saying they disapprove of his performance. That same survey had Democrats 8 points ahead of Republicans in the nationwide vote for the House.
1: The president will be in Ohio tomorrow as he will visit Youngstown, and then he'll be in Alaska on Tuesday and Arizona and Montana on Wednesday. Now the latest traffic and weather together. Right now, roads are all clear and accident-free right now on this Sunday morning. And I'm not seeing any real major issues right now. Now let's check out your latest forecast.
2: Now, the latest forecast from the Jake Sweeney Chevrolet Weather Center. 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
3: Waking up this morning, temperatures are right around that 60-degree mark, and we're still dealing with off-and-on showers and downpours. That will continue throughout the majority of our Sunday, not as widespread as yesterday, but still chances up until about 5, 6 o'clock this evening. Then we dry out, and we'll warm up tomorrow back to around 80 with sunny skies. From your severe weather station, I'm 9 First Warning Meteorologist Cameron Harden on News Radio 700. WLW.
1: 61 degrees right now here in Cincinnati. Beautiful sunny skies in Miami this afternoon for the Bengals game against the Dolphins, but it's going to be humid as it will be up to 89 degrees. This game day forecast is built by TLG Peterbilt Cincinnati, keeping customers for life. The jury in the Ronnie Hinton Jr. trial heard more testimony on day five on Friday, including from a witness who said she saw his vehicle hit a pole before striking and killing Hamilton County Sheriff's Deputy Larry Henderson during UC's 2025 commencement. Defense acknowledges that Hinton was driving but argues that he was not in the right mental state after watching body camera video of the officer-involved shooting that killed his 18-year-old son the day before, while prosecutors claim the crash was intentional. Jurors also watched bus videos showing Hinton's vehicle suddenly speeding across multiple lanes before hitting Henderson and the pole. In the meantime, Pope Leo says he's going to be undergoing surgery in the coming days to remove a lump on his lung.
4: The Pope says the lump was recently discovered during medical checks. He made the announcement in Italian during his noon blessing at the Vatican. Pope Leo says the lump was found in its early stages and localized, not spreading. The Vatican says the Pope's surgery will be done at the Gemelli Hospital in Rome, the primary medical facility used by popes, and that he'll stay in the hospital for about a week.
1: That is ABC's Chuck Sievertson.
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1: FC Cincinnati got the win last night against Atlanta United 3-1 after they had a long break. They will return to TQL Stadium on Wednesday night as they host New England at 7:30. The Bengals look to get back in the winning column this afternoon as they take on the Miami Dolphins. We'll have all the coverage right here on the home of the best Bengals coverage, News Radio 700 WLW, as well as on ESPN 1530 and 102.7 WEBN. Lots of Bengals remain questionable for today's matchup, including star receivers Jamar Chase and T. Higgins, as well as safety Brian Cook. Our next news at 10:30 with breaking news anytime. I'm Brady Hopkins, News Radio 700 WLW.
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6: 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Sherrod Brown voted with Biden, 97%. Schumer, 95. Bernie Sanders, 92. That was the Democrat Party he joined 50 years ago. But times have changed. 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
13: Welcome on in at 10:08, Ken Brew, as we count down to the Bengals and the Dolphins and still awaiting the playing status today of both Ja'Marr Chase and T. Higgins. As soon as we get some sort of indication from Miami, we will pass it on to you. It will not become official until the inactives are released along about 11:30 this morning, so in about an hour and a half. But anyway, our antenna, as they say, is up. 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Well, I mean, we could go in a number of directions on this. I think the way I'll go is I think a direction this game may go today if either Higgins or Chase or both don't play, and that's Mike Gesicki. He is more of a wide receiver than he is a tight end. Of course, tight end is his position, but they can move him all along that front line. And so I think it becomes even more important for him to be relevant in today's game. And for a matter of all the tight ends, but certainly Gesicki. He had a 15-yard touchdown pass from Joe Burrow in that game in the third quarter last week. And he's just proved to be a valuable asset here now in his second season. So I'm going to go with that. There were other throws along the way in the game that looked interesting and looked like it could possibly be a candidate for it. But let's go with Gesicki and his touchdown pass as the delivery of the game from last week, brought to you by R&L Carriers. Football continues across the pond. Jaguars 7, Eagles nothing. This is in the latter stages of the first quarter. Again, the Eagles are playing shorthanded. No Saquon Barkley. And it's an interesting, you know, they're trying to get the NFL. They're trying to get European expansion. And that's why there are games in London. And then later down the road, as you well know, the Bengals play in Madrid. They're trying to get some sort of traction there in Europe. Threading the needle a little bit, not to be too much of a threat to the EPL and to the game of soccer over there. But nevertheless, you can see the way it's going. And for Jacksonville, they play this game today and then again next week in London. So they'll stay over there for a couple of weeks. And next week they play Houston. So they have been on the road at Cincinnati and then at London for 2 weeks. And their home fans only get 5 home games this year, 5 games inside of Jacksonville. So really, that's a Jacksonville franchise in name, but in actuality, it's kind of a part-time resident of the East Coast of Florida. Anyway, that's where that is. There are all kinds of computer models that are out now about who makes the playoffs, who doesn't make the playoffs. The stats are out there. Team starts 0-2. Its chances of making the playoffs are, I forget what the number is, but it's not good. Go to 0-3, and you might as well just start concentrating on the next season. But computer models are now being run on this 2026 season. CBSSports.com has done that, and it leaves the Bengals out. They lost a tiebreaker for that seventh and final wild playoff spot and the final wild card spot. Seventh playoff spot, final wild card spot. The computer this week says, no, Cincinnati's out, given what has transpired so far in the NFL. It's a little comical when you're only four games into a season, but it is a fun game to play. And they ran the numbers at CBSSports.com, and John Breach was the guy that wrote the article. He, of course, son of a legend. His dad was Jim Breach, but now John has crafted himself a great career at CBS Sports. And I asked John if he'd come on this morning, talk a little bit about that, talk a little bit about this game today in Miami, Bengals and Dolphins. So here he is, John Breach. How are you on this glorious Sunday?
14: Ken, I am fantastic. It's mid-October. It's fall. It's football. It's everything.
13: By the way, John is a proud graduate of Miami University, certainly reveling in the win yesterday at UMass. What do you make of this $30 million offer, John, that Miami has made to join the AAC, the American Conference, the conference that UC left a few years ago? What about that?
14: I would absolutely love to see it. And when I hear things like Sean McVay and Starbucks CEO Brian Nickel getting together to raise money to build that sports program, that is some great, that's a sweet song to my ear. So, yeah, I'd love to see it.
13: Well, money dictates everything. Who knows? You got a corporation like that behind you and Sean McVay, and who knows? Look, I don't know what I saw last weekend and how it would help me determine what the Bengals are through four games. Last week's game was so poorly officiated, over-officiated, that I don't think either team, certainly not the Bengals, got into a groove of what they wanted to do. Do we just take last week's game because of an officiating crew that is just flag happy through four games and just set it to the side and say, okay, two wins to open the season. Pittsburgh in Pittsburgh, that was a bad game for the Bengals. Let's not read too much into what happened with Jacksonville. Or do you have to throw Jacksonville in as you evaluate where this team is after four games?
14: I think you do throw the Jacksonville game in there just because it feels like a measuring stick game. I mean, Jacksonville through 4 weeks looks like one of the best teams in the AFC. I would certainly say they're a top three team in the conference. And yeah, it does. It really ruins the flow of the game when the officials get flag happy. And we have seen that a lot this season. And that's one reason why I'm not sure you can throw it out, because going forward, the Bengals could see that again. I mean, we saw the Seahawks-Chargers game last Sunday, there were 30 penalties called. The Bengals-Jags game had 24. We don't usually see that many penalties called in two games, let alone one. So the fact that the refs, I don't know if they got a memo or something, but there have been a lot more flags this year than there have been in the past. But I think overall, when you look at this schedule, you say 2-2. If you would have told someone before the season the Bengals would be 2-2 heading into week five, it wouldn't have been that crazy, because they had the Texans game. Obviously, you know, the Texans are now winless. Yeah. You mentioned the Steelers on the road. That's always tough. And we knew Jacksonville was going to be good. So I don't think this feels like a launching off point. It's just, hey, can we fix the running game? Can the defense do a little bit better against the pass? There's a few holes, a few questions that need to be answered, but I don't think any Bengals fan needs to be panicking right now.
13: Brian Cook didn't play last week, and of course he was the big addition in the secondary during the offseason. Statistics aside, it's the eyeball test. It's always been the eyeball test for me. Do you see any appreciably better defense through four games than what you saw last season?
14: I do see better defense when it comes to stopping the run. And I think that was one of the more frustrating things with the team last season, was that if you can't stop the run, the other team's offense stays on the field, which keeps Joe Burrow off the field. That the other team controls the clock, and they just kind of control the game. And so they have done a much better job in that respect. But they have struggled some against the pass. And again, the Brian Cook injury doesn't help. But you still have, you have a bunch of new guys here, and they're still trying to gel. You're not just going to automatically have on-field chemistry starting in week one. That takes some time to build. And I do think the defense, even though there's clearly been some issues, I would say the Steelers game was probably their worst performance of the year. But, I mean, you go back to week one when the defense essentially won the game by forcing all of those turnovers, held the Texans without a touchdown in week two. So I think there is enough where you can point to and say this defense is noticeably better than last year. And I think they can get better because it's still early. They have a lot of new faces. And I think going forward, they'll play better.
13: All right, let's flip it. Let's talk a little bit about their offense. You know, Chase banged up last week. Higgins banged up last week. And a lot of people will point to that third wide receiver spot and say, you know, Dante Myers so far so good. They had to go out and bring Tinsley back. So there's a flow going on there. Gesicki is as much of a wide receiver as he is a tight end. But the mystery to me is not running the ball. I mean, through four games, they're averaging less than 75 yards per game on the ground. I honestly think, and I don't know, tell me if I'm wrong, but I honestly think that until they fix that, until they get some sort of consistency in their running game, I don't think it's healthy to have Joe Burrow go out there and throw 50 times a game. He'd love to, but I don't think it's healthy for that offense. Do you?
14: Yeah, you want to have a well-rounded offense in the NFL. Joe Burrow, you know, he kind of backtracked on Wednesday and said, yeah, we want to have a well-rounded offense. We don't want to be throwing it 50 to 60 times a game. And you do have to figure out how to run the ball. And I think that is something, if you're a Bengals fan, that's probably been frustrating because this team has struggled to run the ball early in the season, really over the past few years. That's not just a this year thing. I mean, they're going into week five. They have the second fewest rushing yards in the NFL. Yeah. It's tough to win when everyone knows you're going to throw the ball because you can't run it. I mean, you look at last year, they were held under 60 rushing yards in five of their first six games last year. You go back to 2 years ago, they were held under 75 yards in five of their first eight games. So there's just, it's always been, whatever reason, it's taken a while for this rushing attack to get off the ground. We saw it kind of go gangbusters last year in the second half of the season, and it helped that Burrow got back on the field. It helped that Joe Flacco opened up the passing game. But it's, for whatever reason, it usually takes till week seven or week eight. So they need to figure out how to fix that and how to fix it quickly, because you can't have Joe Burrow throwing it 60 times a game.
13: In the old days, it used to be four games into the season, quarter of the way. Now, of course, there's a 17th game in standby. There will be an 18th game very soon. But what is a mile marker for you on the road to an NFL season? At what point do you stop and say, this team is what it is? Is it after four? What number would it be for you?
14: I think four is still kind of tough to decide where everyone is. I mean, because you're still looking at the surprise teams. Say the Browns and the Raiders are two good examples. They're 3-1. They're going to be a lot better than they were last season, but they might not be in the playoff conversation at the end of the year. The Giants are another team that have been kind of surprising through the first 4 weeks. And so I think you see a lot of 2-2 teams, those 500 teams, where we're not sure which way it's going to go. The Bengals fall in there. The Falcons have looked awesome for the past 2 weeks. They're 2-2. The Lions are 2-2. So for me, I usually go to about the halfway mark. I think early November is when I really feel like I know if a team is good, if they're going to be a playoff contender. But you start to get that feeling now, but I don't feel comfortable saying it until, you know, probably another 4 weeks.
13: John Breach, our guest, CBSSports.com, counting down to the Bengals and the Dolphins from Miami here on 700 WLW. Your story this week was after 4 weeks, predicting the full 14-team NFL playoff bracket. Then I know a lot of this stuff is, you know, it's mind candy. The readers, the listeners, they lap this stuff up, obviously, because football is king. Through the use of a computer here, explain to me how this all worked here, where you came up with the full team, the 4-14 team playoff picture. What did the computer do, and did you have any human input into this thing?
14: Well, we have human input on how the playoffs end out, but not on the seven teams that actually make it. So basically, we simulate the rest of the season 10,000 times, then we see which each team's final record is, and that is where their seeds end up, and the Bengals end up tied with the Patriots for the seventh playoff spot at 10-7, but the Patriots got in on a tiebreaker, so the Bengals got left out with 10 wins. So I guess the good news is there, that means they get 8 more wins after today, but that's not good enough to get them into the playoffs in our simulation.
13: Yeah. But, okay, so you got, I mean, this comes out to chalk, basically. You have AFC Championship game, 1-2 seed, Kansas City, Jacksonville, NFC side of it, 1-2 seed, Seahawks and Vikings, Chiefs, Seahawks in the Super Bowl. Seahawks wind up winning the Super Bowl championship. But my guess would be, because this is all based on math, that in the wake of this next round of games on Sunday and Monday, that there will probably be a few teams that are here now that won't be there next week, right? That's the way these things work.
14: Yeah, definitely. I mean, we have the Seahawks winning the division, but they play the 49ers today, and that's a huge game that could change the landscape of the NFC West. And so you have games like that kind of all around, the Packers and the Bears. Packers really need a win. Jacksonville and Philadelphia. So there are certainly some big games.
13: We lose John? I think we lost John. Oh, we'll try to get him back. Certainly some big games today in the National Football League. Just kind of dropped out, didn't he? Oh, well, but I think his point is well taken. There are a lot of big games today in the NFL. There's one underway right now in London, 7-0. Jaguars over the Eagles. A game next week in London for the Jaguars as well against the Houston Texans. Pre-game sports talk brought to you in part by Donato's. Order the Donato's Bengals Bundle. What is that, you say? Well, it's two large one-topping pizzas for $25. All you got to do is use code Hooday. It is coming up on 10:23 as we count down to the Bengals and the Miami Dolphins in the heat that is Miami. Kickoff coming at 1. 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
7: 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Dexter Lawrence for the Bengals. 3 sacks so far this season. 10 combined tackles through 4 games. He will be invariably nose-to-nose today with the Dolphins center, Aaron Brewer. Brewer's been in the league for 7 years. A graduate of Texas State, 6'1", 295 pounds. 6'1", 295 pounds. Not solely one-on-one on Lawrence. They'll give him some help, but Bobby Slowick is the offensive coordinator for the Miami Dolphins. He was talking about handling Dexter Lawrence and how Brewer comes into the equation.
8: Yeah, I mean, Dexter Lawrence is a difficult man to block, right? I mean, I swear to you, I feel like sometimes as a nose, he'll align, and I think he occupies 2 gaps. I mean, he's just huge. So I would say for us, I think one thing that helps us is you know, we can count on Brewer an awful lot. Like, I'm not ever saying, like, our game plan is we're going in, Brewer, you got Dexter one-on-one all game, man. You know what I mean? Like, we wouldn't do that. But obviously, Brewer's one of our best players. So to be able to have one of our best players near one of their best players is helpful for us. But he's tough because he impacts the run game a great deal. They got a really good run defense. I think they're ranked like top 5 or something like that. And then obviously he's a really good pass rusher.
7: Yes, he is. Well, that's why they traded for him. Keep an eye on that matchup today. Dolphins center Aaron Brewer against Dexter Manley. What Brewer getting a lot of help. Straight ahead from USA Today, Jacob Kamacher. He'll weigh in on not only this game, but surprises so far this year in the National Football League. This is the RNL Carriers pregame show, presented by your Cincinnati and Northern Kentucky Toyota dealers on ESPN 1530 and 700 WLW.
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10: Ukraine's president is not happy with President Trump. With a 10:30 report, I'm Brady Hopkins. Breaking now. This morning, Ukraine's leader delivers some harsh criticism on President Trump's plan to lift sanctions and import Russian diesel into the United States.
11: Trump claiming the agreement will see Russia release 800,000 tons of oil in the next 2 months. And now demanding Ukraine stop strikes on Russian energy infrastructure.
12: We said you can do whatever you want to Russia. Don't hit the refineries because that's a world problem that's caused.
11: Ukrainian President Volodymyr Zelensky sharply criticizing the decision, calling it a gift to Vladimir Putin that could embolden his war efforts.
10: That is ABC's Marcus Moore. It is time to check the roads, the latest traffic and weather together. Right now, roads are all clear and accident-free on this gloomy Sunday morning and not seeing any real major issues right now. Now let's check out your latest forecast.
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13: Waking up this morning, rain still lingering throughout the tri-state as temperatures are around 60 degrees. We'll continue with the off and on spotty showers and downpours through our Sunday afternoon, slowly exiting the later in the day that we move, though. Temperatures tomorrow back to around 80 and sunny skies. From your severe weather station, I'm 9 First Warning Meteorologist Cameron Harden on News Radio 700. WLW.
10: 61 degrees right now here in Cincinnati. Beautiful sunny skies in Miami this afternoon for the Bengals matchup against the Dolphins, but it's going to be humid as we'll get up to 89 degrees. 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I-71 northbound near the Norwood Lateral is back open after a shooting late Saturday night that caused a crash around 11:15. Police say the highway was shut down for several hours while crews responded to the scene. One person was taken to the hospital with injuries, but their condition has not been released. In the meantime, Covington police say one person is dead and a 21-year-old man is in custody after a shooting at a speedway near 4th and Philadelphia Streets early Saturday morning. Officers arrived around 3:30 a.m. and found the victim with multiple gunshot wounds, and the person was later pronounced dead at the University of Cincinnati Medical Center. Jacob Combs is charged with murder in connection with the shooting and is expected to be arraigned on Monday morning. And police say a 10-year-old boy was found dead in a pond near Hammerwood Court in Warren County on Saturday after his family reported him missing just after 2 o'clock, and he was later pronounced dead at the scene. The boy was described as nonverbal and autistic, and authorities say they did not suspect foul play in his death. The tragedy comes amid a series of drownings in the greater Cincinnati area, with Ohio and Kentucky both taking steps to improve missing child alerts for children with autism.
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10: FC Cincinnati got the win last night against Atlanta United 3-1 after a long break. They will return to TQL Stadium in downtown Cincinnati on Wednesday night as they host New England at 7:30. The Bengals look to get back on the win column this afternoon as they take on the Dolphins. We'll have all the coverage right here on the home of the best Bengals covers, News Radio 700 WLW, as well as on ESPN 1530 and 102.7 WEBN. Some Bengals remain questionable for today's matchup, including star receivers Jamar Chase and T. Higgins, as well as safety Brian Cook. Our next news at 11 o'clock with breaking news anytime. I'm Brady Hopkins, News Radio 700 WLW.
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7: 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Welcome back to the Arnell Carriers pregame show presented by your Cincinnati and Northern Kentucky Toy Auto Dealers. I am Ken Brew. A lot to get to. Standing by in the bullpen, Jacob Kamen. Jacob, do you ever get to a point where you can't talk? Jacob Kamenker, who is with USA Today. Well, if I get to that point, then I don't get paid. Jacob Kamenker, USA Today, to weigh in on this game today and all things NFL. And then down the road, Lee Sterling, ParamountSports.com. He's got four winners for you. Four that he thinks are coming home today in the National Football League. Here is what happened on this date in Cincinnati sports history. It's brought to you by Pella Windows and Doors of Greater Cincinnati. 30 years of making life brighter. Well, let's go back to October 11, 2009, when the Bengals beat the Baltimore Ravens 17-14 at then Paul Brown Stadium. Cedric Benson, 120 rushing yards. And Carson Palmer found Andre Caldwell in the end zone, 20 yards and a touchdown. And the Bengals won it by three. And then on this date in 2015, the Bengals mounted a thrilling 17-point fourth quarter comeback and defeated the Seattle Seahawks 27-24 in overtime. Andy Dalton, 331 yards, two touchdowns, and a 42-yard overtime field goal to win it for Mike Nugent. Even further back, you might remember this if you're a veteran. 1972, the wild pitch pennant clincher. The Reds advanced to the World Series after a ninth-inning comeback against the Pirates in Game 5 of the National League Championship Series. Down 3-2 in the ninth at Riverfront. Johnny Bench, leadoff home run, a solo shot off Dave Justy, tied the game. George Foster, Cesar Geronimo reach base. And Bob Moose, whose name will live in Pittsburgh sports history and infamy. He uncorks a wild pitch. Foster slides home with a winning run, and the Reds were off to the World Series. You may remember this with less affection. On this date in 2012, in one of the most frustrating moments for the Reds in modern-day baseball, they were eliminated from the postseason by the San Francisco Giants in Game 5 of the National League Division Series. Remember, the Reds went to San Francisco and won the first two games. They came back. All they had to win was one of the three remaining games. Buster Posey, grand slam home run off Matt Latos. Final score 6-4 Giants. The Reds had a 97 win season. It all went for naught after that. And finally, on this date, 51 years ago in 1975, the Cincinnati Stingers of the World Hockey Association played their very first game. It was in Cleveland, or close to Cleveland, because Cleveland teams played in the middle of nowhere in Richfield County. This was at the Richfield Coliseum, which no longer exists. But nevertheless, on this date in 1975, the Stingers beat the Cleveland Crusaders 1-0. The only goal was scored by Claude LaRose. He was part of that French collection line. Buffalo, you know, the Sabres had the French connection. Stingers decided they would get, you know, play with the words. They had the French collection line. Claude LaRose, Jacques Locat, and Pierre Guité were the French collection line. I think Guité's son, Ben Guité, wound up playing for the Cincinnati Cyclones a few years back. Nevertheless, 1-0 the final, shutout thrown by Serge Aubry, the Stingers goaltender, 51 years ago today. That is what happened on this date in Cincinnati sports history, brought to you by Pella Windows and Doors of Greater Cincinnati. We're at 10:41 on this Sunday morning. Bengals and Dolphins were eagerly awaiting any kind of news on the status of T. Higgins and Ja'Marr Chase in this game. As soon as we get official word, we'll pass it on to you. Meanwhile, let's talk a little bit more about this game and the National Football League. He is in charge of breaking news, the guy that gets it out before anyone else at USA Today. We've had Jacob Kamenker on the show before. It's great to welcome him back. And Jacob, how are you on this glorious game day?
0: I'm doing great, Ken. Thank you so much for having me. Always glad to be on the program.
7: Well, we want to get your thoughts on Bengals and Dolphins today, but let's just take the first 4 weeks of the NFL season. Are there any teams right now that are surprises to you?
0: I think that one of the biggest surprises is that the Los Angeles Chargers are winless. I know coming into this season, a lot of people kind of expected them to take a step forward. A lot of people were excited about Mike McDaniel pairing with Justin Herbert, but that certainly has not panned out as people expected. And then the other big surprise, Minnesota Vikings at 4-0, despite having, I think, a bottom quartile offense. Their defense has been elite, which is not a surprise. Brian Flores is one of the greatest defensive minds in the league currently. But the fact that they've won without really a standout performance from their offense has been kind of a feather in the cap of Flores. And if they keep playing that attacking style of defense, they are going to be very, very hard to beat on a week-in, week-out basis.
7: Yeah, they're at New Orleans today, and they're about a 2.5-point favorite in that game. The other surprise to me, and the wheels came off a little bit last week, were the Raiders at 3-1. And some would say they have had a forgiving schedule up till last week, but I think the Raiders may be in this thing for a while in out west in the AFC West. Would you agree?
0: I think you can certainly make a case for that. I think Clint Kubiak has done a terrific job in his first season there, coming over from the Seahawks offensive coordinator for their Super Bowl winner. He seems to be getting the most out of Kirk Cousins right now. Cousins has kind of turned back the clock. He looks like a really good game manager who's getting a lot out of that offense despite not having many receiving weapons outside of Brock Bowers. So I've certainly been encouraged by what they've been doing. And the Raiders are a pretty young roster overall outside of the quarterback position. So you'd anticipate that they'll get better with more and more experience. Now, I don't know if they're going to go on any sort of big run, but they'll certainly be in the wild card mix if they keep playing like they have during this first month of the season.
7: And then back home here for us in Ohio, the Browns at 3-1. The Steelers are the Steelers, and they didn't look all that well against the Browns. Of course, it was a completely different look that they got from, or that the Bengals got from them the week before. But I don't know about the Browns at 3-1. I tend to still view them as a paper tiger. Deshaun Watson doesn't seem to have anybody that he can throw to with any great clarity. And defensively, I think they're pretty good. But I think they may be a little bit of a bogus 3-1. What about you?
0: So I'm a big fan of Todd Monken, their head coach. I've long liked him for about probably a decade. His offensive system, it just gets the most out of the players that he has, and he has a clear vision of how he wants to attack down the field. And I think you've seen a little bit of that with second-round rookie Denzel Boston through 4 weeks. Has been very good for them. So I think Monken deserves a ton of credit for what he's gotten out of this offense so far. But I tend to agree with you in terms of this team doesn't seem like it's going to be sustainable to have this type of high-end ceiling performance. I just don't trust Deshaun Watson to kind of keep playing at that level and avoiding the mistakes that he has through the first month of the season. Again, Monken has done a great job getting the most out of him, but we've seen too many times over the past 4 or 5 seasons that Watson, you know, can just have those games where he completely implodes. So I'll always be worried about that happening. And if it does, that's going to really kind of sink the Browns a little bit.
7: The Bengals are 2-2. The loss to the Steelers was, in a lot of people's eyes, inexplicable. And then last week, even though it was a penalty flag fest, Jacksonville came in here and really never lost control of that game. I'm just wondering about the Bengals. We made so much in this town in the offseason about their defense. Yet here are the Bengals. They lead the NFL in missed tackles on pass plays. Yet they get pure pass rush where they haven't had that a lot this season. I'm just wondering what you think about this team at 2-2. Is it just one of those smoldering kind of teams that's going to explode here? Or do you think there could be something that might prevent that smoldering from exploding?
0: I think they're more likely to explode at some point. I think there's just too much talent here. And as you mentioned, they've upgraded the defense significantly. And I've always had this thought process about defenses. When you add new personnel or you add a new play caller to the mix, it can take about 4 to 6 weeks for everyone to get comfortable with their roles and figure out exactly what they're doing. So certainly the missed tackles are a big problem. I mean, we saw on Thursday night for the Cowboys-Buccaneers game, the Cowboys couldn't tackle, and that sunk them against an undrafted rookie quarterback. So the Bengals have to clean up those fundamental issues. But I think in terms of talent defensively, they're so much better than last year. And we know how good this offense can be when everyone's fully healthy. And the fact that Joe Burrow is on the field and playing well is just a great thing for this franchise. I know you're on a two-game rut right now, but you have a perfect get-right opportunity here heading into the bye. If they go into the bye,

0: being the biggest name player, that's naturally where a lot of people are going to gravitate and put their attention. But Brian Cook, I mean, we saw it in Kansas City. He's just a savvy veteran. He makes a lot of good plays. He can be a ball hawk. He's a guy who can just tie everything on the back end together. And, you know, that cornerback room and that secondary is still a pretty young group for the Bengals overall. So just adding a guy who has that championship pedigree, who, you know, I believe played collegiately at Cincinnati as well. So he has ties to the city as well. So that you just have a lot of factors that make him a perfect fit for this team. And when he's out of action, they just don't have a ton of depth at safety. So certainly he needs to get back on the field for them to feel confident about how things are going to operate in the back end there.
1: They get the Dolphins today. They get them in Miami. And the Bengals are about a 6.5-point favorite in this game. I think everybody knew that this was going to be a rough season for Miami. Coaching change, staff change, the Tua adventure is over. But I really didn't expect them to be 0-4 at this point. Are they an 0-4 team simply because they're in transition, or are they an 0-4 team simply because they're bad?
0: I think it's probably a little bit of both. I think by design they're supposed to be bad this year because you mentioned Tua Tagovailoa. To get rid of him, the Dolphins had to take on a massive dead cap hit, which means they're allocating a lot of salary cap space to him despite him not being on the roster. So they had to get kind of creative with how they're building this team. They have a lot of rookies in the fold. They've invested a lot in draft capital because they needed those cheap options as they navigate this salary cap situation. I anticipated they might be a little more competitive than they've been because their offensive line, the left side of their line, I was kind of a little excited about that. I like some of the young receivers they have. And Malik Willis, we know in a small sample size in Green Bay, was efficient. But they just seem to lack any sort of star power on either side of the ball. And that's going to be a problem for them all year. They're not going to be very competitive often. I don't anticipate them going winless. I just think that's too hard to happen in the current NFL with 17 games. But certainly they're going to have trouble winning many games this season.
1: You know, by the way, we're chatting with Jacob Kamacher. He is the NFL trending reporter at USA Today. By the way, what is a trending reporter? What do you do? You look at fashion trends? What do you look at, Jacob?
0: Not so much fashion trends, but we try to figure out what the big news of the day is and try to just get that out to people and see what's going on both at news conferences and social media. Try to figure out what the big stories are and get it out so you all know what's going on in the NFL.
1: I love playing What If. I don't know if you ever play What If in anything in life, but certainly in sports. 2020, the Bengals get Joe Burrow with the number one overall pick. They had to lose their last game of the season, ironically in Miami, to get that pick. They almost blew it. They lost it in overtime. And they started Ryan Finley for three games during the 2019 season to get to a point where they were the number one or the worst team with the number one pick in 2020. But they took Burrow number one. Tua went number five overall. Herbert went six overall. And Jalen Hurts went 53 overall in the second round. But I love to play What If. What if that didn't happen? And they didn't have the number one overall pick. And they would have wound up with Tua Tagovailoa here. Now, who knows? They might have drafted another position, but it's an interesting game to play, isn't it? That, you know, the whole course of where the NFL is right now may be completely different. Maybe Zach Taylor still isn't here as head coach. Maybe you still have McDaniel in Miami, and you might have had a couple of Super Bowl trips with Burrow. It's kind of crazy the way things turn out, isn't it?
0: Oh, yeah. That draft order, especially the final couple of weeks of every season, anytime a team that's in line to potentially have the number one overall pick wins a late season game, it can have a massive years-long ripple effect on the league and that team's outlook. I mean, I think back to, I believe, the Jets, the year Trevor Lawrence went number one overall. The Jets were positioned to get that pick, but I believe they beat maybe the Rams late in the season, and they ended up with Zach Wilson instead. So those what-ifs are, crazy things like that do happen. Yeah. So yeah. I think Bengals fans will look back and say, man, we're super grateful that Joe Burrow ended up being theirs to take. Because, yeah. I mean, if you ended up with Tua, you probably don't go to the Super Bowl. And maybe they would have taken Justin Herbert. Maybe Justin Herbert would have been able to fit into the Zach Taylor offense. But I think everyone looking at those quarterbacks that were taken in that draft would 100%, if you pull 100 people, I would say 100 would take Joe Burrow as the top option at this point.
1: Absolutely. It's fun to play. All right, Jacob, keep up the good work at USA Today. You can find him there, bossing all those other NFL writers around. Jacob Kammacher, you stay well. We'll be in touch.

0: Thanks.
1: Thanks for having me, Ken. Take care.
0: You bet. You bet. And it is fun to play the what if. You probably remember the debate, too. It wasn't much of a debate, to be honest with you. Chase Young, I guess, was the second most desirable player in that draft. But if they don't, if they lost at Miami, I want to say the second to last game of the season. And there was a shot on the sidelines as this game went into overtime, and it was Andy Dalton laughing with Zach Taylor. And I in my mind, I'm thinking what they're talking about is if we mess up and win this thing, oh my gosh. Turned out they lost. And I think the last game of the season, they played the Browns here, but they were guaranteed the number one overall pick after that loss to Miami all those years ago. But it is interesting. You know, they might have just continued on with Dalton. They might have gone in a different direction. You don't know. Miami? Don't know. Miami could have wound up with Burrow. You just don't know how those things go, but those things went. And here we are today with the Bengals in Miami. Guess is on as to which of the wide receivers, Chase or Higgins, will go, if not both. And I think the smart money is Chase is a go. Higgins is not. But again, still waiting final confirmation. 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
6: From the Baker Heating Tempstar Weather Center, here's your forecast.
7: Rain chances will continue this afternoon, but as we move later into the day, more so the evening, we dry out and see some better conditions. Should be dry for blink as temperatures will fall through the 60s, bottoming out in the upper 50s tomorrow morning. We warm to 80 tomorrow with sunny skies. That's your 9 First Warning Forecast. I'm meteorologist Cameron Harden.
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17: 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Bengals.
16: 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Yeah. WCKY. Cincinnati. Who day. News, traffic, and weather. This is a game day news update.
18: The president continuing his rally train ahead of the midterms. With the 11 o'clock report, I'm Brady Hopkins. Breaking now. President Trump spent part of his weekend at a campaign rally in Clarksville, Tennessee, in a district he won in 2024 by a significant amount. Trump won Tennessee by about 30 points, but he's traveling to more and more Republican strongholds as his approval ratings and those of Republican candidates continue to slide. Here's more from ABC's Stephen Portnoy.
19: A survey from the Pew Research Center this past week shows more than 6 in 10 supporters of Democratic candidates say they're extremely motivated to vote, while fewer, 46% of GOP backers say the same. Now, that Pew poll put the president's approval rating at a low for his second term, with more than two-thirds of voters, 68%, saying they disapprove of his performance. That same survey had Democrats 8 points ahead of Republicans in the nationwide vote for the House.
18: The president will be in Ohio tomorrow as he'll be visiting Youngstown. Then he'll be in Alaska on Tuesday and then Arizona and Montana on Wednesday. Now the latest traffic and weather together. Right now, roads are all clear and accident-free right now on this very gloomy Sunday morning, and not see any real major issues right now. Now let's check out the latest forecast.
20: Now, the latest forecast from the Jake Sweeney Chevrolet Weather Center. 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
7: Rain chances will continue this afternoon, but as we move later into the day, more so the evening, we dry out and see some better conditions. Should be dry for blink as temperatures will fall through the 60s, bottoming out in the upper 50s tomorrow morning. We warm to 80 tomorrow with sunny skies. From your severe weather station, I'm 9 First Warning meteorologist Cameron Harden on News Radio 700 WLW.
18: 62 degrees right now here in Cincinnati. Beautiful sunny skies in Miami this afternoon for the Bengals game against the Miami Dolphins, but it is going to be hot as it will get up to 89 degrees. This game day forecast is built by TLG Peterbilt Cincinnati, keeping customers for life. Pope Leo says he'll be undergoing surgery in the coming days to remove a lump on his lung.
21: The Pope says the lump was recently discovered during medical checks. He made the announcement in Italian during his noon blessing at the Vatican. Pope Leo says the lump was found in its early stages and localized, not spreading. The Vatican says the Pope's surgery will be done at the Gemelli Hospital in Rome, the primary medical facility used by popes, and that he'll stay in the hospital for about a week.
1: That is ABC's Chuck Severson. And in the meantime, the jury in the Rodney Hinton Jr. trial heard more testimony this past Friday, including from a witness who said she saw his vehicle hit a pole before striking and killing Hamilton County Sheriff's Deputy Larry Henderson during University of Cincinnati's 2025 commencement. The defense acknowledges that Hinton was driving, but argues he was not in the right mental state after Hinton had just watched body camera video of the officer-involved shooting that killed his 18-year-old son the day before, while prosecutors claim the crash was intentional. Jurors also watched bus videos showing Hinton's vehicle suddenly speeding across multiple lanes before hitting Henderson and the pole.
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1: FC Cincinnati got the win last night after a long break against Atlanta United 3-1. They'll return to TQL Stadium on Wednesday night as they host New England at 7:30. The Bengals look to get back in the win column this afternoon as they take on the Dolphins. Kickoff will be at 1 o'clock, and we'll have all the coverage right here on the home of the best Bengals coverage, 700 WLW, as well on ESPN 1530 and 102.7 WEBN. We have great news to report that both wide receivers Ja'Marr Chase and T. Higgins will play this afternoon against the Dolphins. Our next news after the game with breaking news anytime. I'm Brady Hopkins, News Radio 700 WLW.
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0: Just about 2 hours before kickoff, and of course, the opening kickoff is brought to you by AE Door and Window Company. They sell the best, they service the rest. Our thanks to Adam Weber for his continued support of the Bengals all these many years. And, of course, before Adam, his dad, Bill. Welcome back. I am Ken Brew. This is the R&L Carriers pregame show as we count down to kickoff at the bottom of the hour and then all the play-by-play for Miami at 1 o'clock. It would appear that both T. Higgins and Ja'Marr Chase are going to play. At least that is the word from Adam Schefter at ESPN. Higgins was out there warming up about a half an hour ago. Of the two, I think he was the one more in question as to whether or not he would play. But apparently, according to Schefter, Higgins is going to play. Now, Ja'Marr Chase presents an interesting matchup for the Dolphins. One of their up-and-coming stars, a very young player, just drafted this past spring in round one by the Dolphins, is cornerback Chris Johnson. Chris Johnson played at San Diego State, 6 feet, 193 pounds. And this week, in his news conference, Jeff Hafley, rookie head coach at the Miami Dolphins, was asked, well, if he's your up-and-coming star, if he's the guy that you've drafted to be, in essence, at some point, your number one corner, what about Ja'Marr Chase nose-to-nose on this game day against Chris Johnson? Here's what Hafley had to say.
3: I have a ton of respect for Ja'Marr after watching him live last year, and for the first time really getting to coach against him. I love the way he plays, and like I said, I think he's the guy. What happens a lot of the time is when you start to think about that as a player and you start to, you know, go away from your fundamentals and techniques and you try to change who you are, you don't play very well. So, you know, you got to know who you're up against, right? I'd be crazy to tell you that you can't do that, but you've got to rely on your training. I mean, you got to play with great eyes, great feet, great physicality. You got to finish violent at the reception point. You got to understand where your help is and play with the leverage to your help. And you got to be physical and you got to be aggressive.
0: Well, it'll be interesting if indeed that is the matchup. I have to believe that Johnson will not travel, as they say in football talk, with Ja'Marr Chase. I would imagine there'll be various different matchups. But if that does happen, if you see Chris Johnson, he's number three on your roster for the Miami Dolphins. Keep an eye on it. See what happens. A lot of games in the National Football League that are drawing attention today. We've got some late games of interest. A Sunday night football game that was supposed to feature Lamar Jackson for the Baltimore Ravens, but doesn't appear to be the case as Baltimore heads to Atlanta, where Atlanta is a 3.5-point favorite in this game. We'll see whether or not all that transpires. And then you've got a really interesting afternoon game. You've got San Francisco at Seattle, where Seattle is giving 3.5. All of this is fodder for our guy that's with us every single Sunday throughout the National Football League season, bringing his handicapping expertise to you and to me, where maybe we can make some money. And he's based in Miami, where this game is going down today between the Bengals and the Dolphins. Lee Sterling, how are you on this glorious game day?
4: I'm good. Maybe even better than the Bengals players who are going to be stationed facing the sun. Oh. It's listed as 88 degrees. The temperature is going to be a kickoff, but it said feels like 104. Holy and maybe even worse than that. Trust me, you do not want to sit behind the Cincinnati bench on that side. It is brutal. My brother-in-law, who we have a real contentious relationship. He gave me free seats there one time, and I lasted about 5 minutes into the first quarter until I watched most of the rest of the game underneath.
0: Lee with an insight into his personal life. That's great.
4: Right.
0: We'll get to that game in a second. I want to get back inside the division here for some of these other games. You got the 2-3-1 Browns at the 1-3 Jets. Cleveland's defense is, you got to admit, it's stout. They're banged up in the interior for this for this game today. But the Jets play good defense too. This may not be the dog matchup everybody thinks it might be. Jets are giving 2.5. What do you think?
4: Yeah, the Browns are 3-1. Not quite there yet. Jets are no model organization, and they're on a 3-game losing streak, but they're done with the three tough teams from the NFC North, and now they get to stay in the AFC for a while here. New York had no answer here for Ben Johnson's offense last week. Todd Monken, really good offensive mind, but still 26 in yards per carry, 23rd in yards per completion. Their three wins came by a total of just 10 points to teams without a winning record here. So I think this is a great situational play. I like the Jets here, plus the points. I think they're going to be able to hit on enough big plays, and they've got an 8-10 point lead. May be able to hold on. Give me the Jets here, 23-21.
0: 23-21 Jets. That'd bring the Browns back down to earth a little bit. The Steelers 2-2 at home today against the 2-2 Colts. They take the ball away a lot. You got to admit, Pittsburgh can do that. But the Colts have a quarterback who gives the ball away a lot. I think Daniel Jones is responsible for like 7 turnovers so far this year. This, I think, Steelers minus 2.5. That's largely on their defense, right?
4: Yeah, it is, absolutely. And Indy, I thought, got lucky last week getting to face Washington's number 3 quarterback when the injury happened so quickly in the game to Mariota. Colts last week won the game easy, but just 257 total yards versus a very poor Washington defense. So they only had 3.9 yards per play. The Colts also have no real down the field threat at receiver. And as you mentioned, Daniel Jones, just a turnover machine here. And I think that plays into it. I like Pittsburgh here. I think they win and cover 27-20.
0: 27-20 Steelers cover, and that'd send them to 3-2 in 2026. The 3-1 Raiders at the 2-2 Patriots. Patriots are giving 3.5 Lee. This is the thing I find kind of intriguing, and it has to be disturbing to Mike Vrabel, and that is they've turned the ball over multiple times in their last 5 games going back to last season. What's going on with them and not being able to take care of the ball?
4: It's in Drake May's head right now. When that happens with a quarterback, you're going to need a lot of other things to go right here. But, you know, it might be starting to turn the corner here. So it's got to be in his head. I mean, if you watched him for a period, and I know they didn't have a tough schedule last year. I mean, he was on a roll leading up to that Super Bowl. So since then has not been very good. But the defense has stayed stout here. Raiders are coming off a really tough situational play here. So they're coming off. I mean, again, the last 3.5 minutes was incredible. I'm back and forth to watch with them and their rival, the Chiefs. And next week, they got to face another division rival. So I just think that going east, playing at 1 o'clock, could affect them a little bit here. I'm going with a better defense here. I like New England here. I think they win and cover 23-17.
0: 23-17. But I still think the Raiders are going to make some noise in the West, don't you?
4: Oh, absolutely. Yeah. Oh, I could see them winning this game. I mean, this is a tough, tough game to pick, but we don't shy away from anything. And if they win this game, I think they're for real and have a good chance to make playoffs.
0: Yeah, that's great. Vikings at the Saints. You got the Vikings 4-0, Saints 1-3. Saints are getting 2.5 in the Superdome today. I've said it a lot this morning. I think the Vikings are the most surprising team in the NFL this year. Yep. I thought they were going to be better, get past the McCarthy thing and get that out of the way, but I didn't think they'd be 4-0 at this point. Are they the most surprising team to you?
4: Yeah, as far as the record, yeah. I mean, their defense, they blitz on over 80% of the plays that they're out on the field. So they're coming after you. I would not want to be a quarterback facing them, but this is a big game. Yeah. I mean, they need to keep winning because teams behind them, you know, like the Lions and the Bears are going to end up with winning records. And so it's a big game in the Saints. I mean, they got to play catch up now with 2 teams that are red hot, with Carolina and also the Falcons. So if anyone wants to get that game, just call 800-400-9741. I'll give them the game for free. We're on a roll. And you can get my 5, that's right, my 5 for $55 NFL Sunday golden ticket. We've only had 1 losing week going back all the way to last November. So looking to have a big week there. 5 selections, $55. Lee's NFL Sunday golden ticket, ParamountSports.com.
0: And it's Locktober, right, at Paramount Sports? Yep. And that drop-down menu, it's easy. Just click on that, drops right down, and it's right there.
4: Yep. 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UFC, we're rolling there. We won 16 of the last 20 cards. Major League Baseball playoffs, hockey, and also basketball, which starts in a week.
0: Lee, I want to take just 1 second if I could. I mean, we're talking about lines and games and all that, but it's difficult to describe to anybody under the age of 40 who Mike Ditka was and what he meant to the NFL. And of course, he passed away on Friday. You have any thoughts on Mike Ditka?
4: I love Ditka. I mean, I was a Dolphins fan first, but a Bears fan second because of Brian Piccolo.
0: Yeah.
4: And we all know his story. And when I go to games, my daughter has sang two of the last 3 years, national anthems for him. Lucky enough to do that. Mm. Great fans. When you walk into the stadium, it seems like every third or fourth person is wearing a fake mustache in honor of Mike Ditka. So when I heard the news, my heart dropped.
0: Yeah. Yours and mine both.
4: Yeah.
0: Okay. Well, the Bengals are down in your neck of the woods. They're at Miami today to take on the Dolphins. Dolphins are getting a big number, 6.5. Chase and Higgins practiced Friday. It looks like they may go. Miami, I got the question is, are they a rebuilding team or are they just bad? Where do they fall?
4: I think they're more in the lines of rebuilding here. So in the draft this past year, you know, they had a bunch of draft picks, 5 in the first 3 rounds. And normally first and second rounders, I mean, they whiff. They do fine third through seventh round, but they're whiffing on the big guys. Not this year. Caden Proctor, the offensive guard from Alabama, looks great. Chris Johnson had a rough first game. He's the cornerback from San Diego State, drafted him late in the first, but put him at slot cover corner, and he's come on. Second round pick, Jacob Rodriguez, 18 tackles last week. He's gone 3 or 4 games with double-digit tackles. Probably going to be the rookie defensive player of the year in the NFL. I mean, he might be one of these guys that's playing for the next 12 to 15 years. And both receivers they drafted in the third round here, Chris Bell and also Caleb Douglas, have done well. Douglas was out injured. There's a chance he might play here. So it's going to be super hot. You can't recreate the heat that they're going to face these Bengals here. I think this Miami team's coming on, even running the football. They had a couple touchdowns called back last week, or else they upset the Vikings here. So Dolphins are going to win a couple games. I think the Bengals might escape here 24-20, but I think the right side is take 6.5.
0: Take the 6.5, take the points, but the Bengals will go to 3-2. Well, you know, I mean, that's a win-win for you and for us up here, right?
4: Absolutely. We're looking for that first pick next year. We either want to spend it on a quarterback if Willis doesn't work out, or you draft Jeremiah Smith. No loser there.
0: Not at all. All right, Lee, you stay well. We'll talk next week. Thanks.
4: Sounds good. Take care. Be safe.
0: You bet. Jets. He likes the Jets against the Browns. Jets to win and go 2-3. Jets again are at home and they're getting. Colts at the Steelers. He likes the Steelers to win 27-20. Don't worry about the points. Raiders and Patriots. He likes the Pats. Says Pats win 23-17. Points don't come into play. Raiders to go to 3-2. Pats to go to 3-2 as well. And he likes the Dolphins with the points. It's a stout number now. It's 7.5. So he says take the points, but the Bengals probably win this game. It's going to be like maybe a 3-point game. It's going to be hot. That's going to be a factor. We'll get into the keys to the game here in just a little bit. That's how Sterling sees it. We'll let you know how he does next week. We're at 11:21. 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
15: From the Braun Heating Tempstar Weather Center, here's your forecast.
16: Rain chances will continue this afternoon, but as we move later into the day, more so the evening, we dry out and see some better conditions. Should be dry for blink as temperatures will fall through the 60s, bottoming out in the upper 50s tomorrow morning. We warm to 80 tomorrow with sunny skies. That's your 9 First Warning Forecast. I'm meteorologist Cameron Harden.
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0: 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And when you go there, you can say, hey, I heard that Terry Holman from Still Meadow Country Club has the best short game in that on that course. Now, our husband Greg's not a bad golfer. He sprays the ball off the tee a little bit. Terry Holman right down the center. When she gets to the green, she knows how to chip. She knows how to putt. And I ain't lying. All right, keys to today's game, the run game. Let's get that going. Let's wear down the Dolphins' defense. Chase Brown last week, just 9 carries, just 10 yards. What are you killing me? You got to be kidding me with that. He hasn't rushed for more than 80 yards in any of those first 4 games. Get the ball to Chase Brown. Now, if they're healthy enough to play, you got to use both wide receivers. Use Chase, use Higgins, throw them the ball. The most important thing, though, in this game, the most important key is the Dolphins can't run. They can't pass. They're 30th out of 32 teams in total offense. So here's the deal. On a team that's averaging 11.5 points per game, no turnovers. Don't shorten the field for them. No unconventional scores, no pick sixes, no scoop and scores on fumbles. Protect the football. It's going to be hot. It's going to affect your concentration. Just protect the football. Those are my keys to the game. All right, let's look around the league, what's going on. Cleveland at the Jets. Jets are giving 2.5 to the Browns. Also at 1 o'clock, Vegas at New England. Patriots are giving 3.5 to Vegas. Minnesota, surprise team in football this year at New Orleans, where the Saints are getting 2.5 in the Dome. Houston and Tennessee. What a mess of a season it's been for both of these teams. Tennessee at home today getting 6.5. The Giants are at Washington. Play the Commanders. Commanders at home giving 3.5, largely because Jameis Winston is quarterbacking the New York Giants. Indianapolis, the Indianapolis Colts at the Steelers today, where the Steelers are giving 2.5. Chicago is at Green Bay. Green Bay plus 1.5. I kind of like Chicago in that game, and I don't.

0: know why. I know the quarterback situation. I don't think the Ditka thing is all that much of a motivation for Chicago. There, nobody on that team was alive when Ditka was coaching. Coaching staff probably knows him, might have been around the franchise, but I still think I'm playing Chicago in that game. Now, there's an interesting 4-0-5 start. Denver at the Chargers. The Chargers are winless. Mike McDaniel, the Wonder Boy, the offensive coordinator. It's not working. Chargers are getting 3.5 at home. Denver needs a win. I think Denver goes on the road and wins today, even though the Chargers are desperate. 4:25 start. Detroit at Arizona. Arizona getting 5.5. San Francisco at Seattle in a 4:25 start. This is interesting. Seattle giving 3.5. Tonight, it's Baltimore at Atlanta, where Atlanta is giving 3.5 to the Ravens. And Monday Night Football has Buffalo at the Rams, where the Rams are giving 3.5. And today, it's the Bengals on the road in Miami, and they will face veteran and journeyman quarterback Malik Willis. Earlier this week, Zach Taylor was talking about Willis. Not exactly effusive in his compliments, if these are indeed compliments at all.
1: Somebody that can make a lot of explosive plays with his feet. He's got over 100 yards rushing. He can make it with his arm. I've seen him make every throw over the last couple of years when he was in Tennessee and Green Bay, and some real wild plays that, you know, if you give him time, he's going to be able to beat you two different ways.
0: Well, he could, but Taylor could have been talking about any quarterback in the National Football League. This is a transition time for the Miami Dolphins. Do not turn the ball over. Don't be distracted by the heat. Cope with it. That's why you go through training camp. All right, stand by. Countdown to kickoff is next with that Hall of Famer, Wayne Box Miller. 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Enjoy the game.
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3: 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Whoa. Touchdown! The remarkable Joe Burrow. Buying time. Escaping two possible sacks. And delivering a strike for the Bengals touchdown.
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4: 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I'm Wayne Box Miller, your Countdown to Kickoff host. And it may be too early to call a game a must win, but so what? It is. After two straight setbacks, this team wants to run into the bye week with a win and a winning record. And run they must to some degree after last week's run total was less than acceptable by their definition. But don't look at Miami's winless record and think automatic win because this young team has played well enough in spurts to be dangerous. Just ask Dallas about Tampa Bay. And their running game has been respectable with a quarterback who can improvise if he's pressured, so nothing is certain. And Joe Burrow knows they really don't want to throw the ball more this week, but I'm sure Chase Brown, Samaje Perine, and the offensive line are ready to put up run numbers this week, so stay tuned. Let's go to a 87-degree Hard Rock Stadium where Dan Hoard and Dave Lapham are standing by. Gentlemen.
5: Good morning, Box. The Bengals are facing an 0-4 team this week. They have their bye coming up next week. There's been a lot of speculation as a result that the Bengals might rest some of their injured players as a result. Well, here is the latest. Jamar Chase made it through concussion protocol. He will play. T. Higgins, who is dealing with groin and neck soreness, will play. Brian Cook, who's not 100% due to an ankle injury, will play. B.J. Hill has been hampered by an Achilles injury. He will play. Lap, what does all of that suggest to you about the importance of this game?
6: Yeah, it suggests a lot. I mean, the players, if they could walk, they were going to play. I mean, that was the bottom line, I think, in this football game. You know, they want it, it's a conference game. You want to do well against conference opponents. There's no question about that. It's like you get a little extra kiss for that conference win. And I'll tell you, down here in Miami, it's tough. It's a tough place to play. The crowd is in full throat down here. It's one of the noisiest stadiums, loudest stadiums, particularly an outdoor stadium. I think it's the loudest outdoor stadium in the entire National Football League. So, you know, they're going to have to watch their P's and Q's and make sure that they don't give the game away by making stupid mental errors and missing checks, audibilizations, line calls, that sort of thing. But, yeah, to have those guys physically able to go. Joe Burrow, I know, is happy about it, Dan. I mean, there's nobody that's happier than Joe Burrow that Ja'Marr Chase and T. Higgins, in my opinion, it's the best tandem, best duo of wide receivers in the National Football League, bar none. And they're both unbelievably talented. They both have physical traits and a mental IQ and aptitude for the game of football. They love to play the game. And, you know, it's great for Bengal fans and for Joe Burrow in particular that these two guys are making the dance today.
5: The Dolphins are in rebuild mode.
6: Yeah.
5: They've got a lot of young, high draft picks that will take the field, particularly on defense. The record is what it is, 0-4. But here's the teams that they've lost to so far. The Vikings, 4-0. The Chiefs, 4-0. The 49ers, 4-0. The Raiders, 3-1. And the Raiders' Jeez. Only loss is to Kansas City. So those teams have combined to go 15-1. Now, admittedly, four of the wins are over the Dolphins. But still, subtract that. They're still 11-1. So they have gone winless against a murderer's row of a schedule.
6: They really have. And when you watch them on tape, they play hard. I mean, they're a physical football team. Physicality is going to be the name of the game. It's the buzzword today. You got to come out and you got to hit people. You're going to have to run the football. I mean, that's been the flying New Yorkman for the Cincinnati Bengals. That's no, you know, news flash. That's no news bulletin. You got to be able to run the football on a consistent basis. You have to be able to win at the line of scrimmage. You have to be able to control the line of scrimmage. You have to move people against their own will, and that's where the Bengals are having some struggles. And this Miami Dolphins defense now, you know, they may be 0-4, Dan, but it ain't because of the defense. The defense is damn good. I mean, they're NFL caliber all the way around. Their linebackers do a good job. Their defensive line keeps offensive linemen off the linebackers and allows them to flow and make plays. Their secondary is very aggressive. They're all good tacklers. They're all hard hitters. They all finish people. They all wrap and take people to the ground. I mean, this is a major challenge down here. Heat and humidity is a factor. Crowd noise, all the things we've already talked about. This is no easy game on the schedule for the Cincinnati Bengals, and they better not look at it that way, even though the Dolphins are 0-4.
5: Their defense is good. Their offense, on the other hand, has not been good.
6: Right.
5: Miami has yet to top 13 points in a game this season. Since 2004, there have been three teams that failed to top 13 points in the first 4 weeks of the season. The Dolphins in 2004, the Dolphins in 2018, the Dolphins this year. That's pretty crazy.
6: It is.
5: Miami is the only team in the NFL so far this season that has not had a lead in a game. Let's hope that continues today. Here in Miami, where the current temperature is 88 degrees and the feels like temperature is 103. Box, let's go back to you in the air-conditioned studio.
4: Thanks, gentlemen. Coming up on today's show, Jonathan Allen joins Dan Hoard on Fantastic Fun Facts. 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But up next, it's Mike Gesicki as Countdown to Kickoff continues, presented by Buffalo Wild Wings on the Bengals Radio Network.
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4: 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Mike Gesicki is going back to where it all started for him. The former Miami Dolphin seems to have found a connection with Joe Burrow and the city of Cincinnati. His versatility showed last week when Chase and Higgins went down in moving a wide out. He shows his versatility again as he speaks with Dan Hort in this week's Waltz Business Solution Players Interview.
5: This week's game is in Miami. I have just administered some truth serum. That's where you started your NFL career.
9: Correct.
5: Does it feel different when you played the Dolphins in Miami?
9: No. I would say that, you know, I have a lot of, you know, great memories and a lot of, you know, great people that are still there that I have phenomenal relationships with. You know, I've been, you know, removed from there for several seasons now. I love Cincinnati. I love being here with this team, with this, you know, organization, coaching staff, players, all that kind of stuff. So it will feel different weather-wise, to tell you that much. It's gonna be warm playing there in early October, but nothing that, you know, that we won't be able to adapt to, and looking forward to it.
5: You've caught a touchdown pass in three of the first four games. It seems like you and Joe Burrow have this crazy mental telepathy. How would you describe the relationship that you two guys have on the field?
9: Yeah, I just try to pride myself on being detailed and dependable. So, you know, want to be where I'm supposed to be, when I'm supposed to be there. And then when I have the opportunity to make a play, you know, be dependable and reliable and make that play. And I think that the more you do that with you know, a quarterback like Joe, the more he trusts in you and gives you those opportunities. So, you know, now here in my third year here, I feel, you know, not complacent but comfortable in the role that I have and in the offense that we're running. Just try to go out there and execute and make plays when given the opportunity to do it.
5: By the end of last week's game, the Bengals were down to two healthy wide receivers, Dante Myers and Mitch Tinsley. Were you basically in the role of T. Higgins for most of the snaps from there on?
9: Depended on the play. You know, there was a lot of plays where, you know, Mitch caught that one deep down the sideline. He was in, whether it was Jamar or T's role, and Dante was in the other's role. Like, so it's not that it was just like, hey, Mike, you're going to go out there. It really was dependent on certain plays and concepts and formations. You know, shout out to Mitch and to Dante and to Tanner. You know, everybody kind of, when that kind of situation pops up, you're obviously not expecting it, but everybody's prepared for that situation to go out there and be able to execute. And, you know, so shout out to the coaches and to everybody that was involved to, you know, be able to go out there and execute at a high level.
5: It's your third year in Cincinnati. Prior to this, you had a different offensive coordinator every year of your first six NFL seasons. You've had stability here.
9: Yeah.
5: Head coach, offensive coordinator, your quarterback when Joe has been healthy. Does that make it less stressful mentally for you?
9: 100%, yeah, for sure. I would say that earlier in my career, I kind of did get used to the change every year. It's just like, all right, yeah, I'm learning a new playbook. Because at the end of the day, football is football. There's only so many different plays. It's just, all right, what does this coaching staff call it? What is this, you know, how are we going to call this? You know, what do they call a five-step slant here? Is it a glance? Is it a slant? Is it a deep slant? Like, there's just, all right, what's the terminology? So football is football, but the stability here with the coaching staff, with the quarterback play, it is something that, you know, I don't take for granted because of the earlier years of my career. I think that it has, you know, allowed me to, you know, just play a little bit faster and kind of, slow the game down a little bit, you know, pre-snap, and understand kind of everything else that's going on around me.
5: You recently turned 31. Mm. This is year 9 in the NFL. What do you think the biggest reasons are that you are approaching a decade as a pro football player, which is a pretty select group?
9: Yeah, no, it's definitely something that, again, that I don't take for granted. I think, you know, I've been very fortunate throughout my career. Just health-wise, obviously, is the biggest thing, but, you know, also just being surrounded by really good people, whether it's the people in the training room, people in the equipment room, the coaching staffs that all the different ones that I've been, you know, fortunate enough to work with. But really grateful for this opportunity and for this organization specifically, because I think that, you know, being here, it's a special place to me, you know, and in my heart. So I'll always be, you know, grateful for being here. And, you know, I hope I'm here for many, many years to come, and looking forward to an exciting, you know, the first quarter of this season is really, really over. I'm looking forward to this exciting second quarter and kind of get things rolling here.
5: Cincinnati's been a good place for you, but it seems like you are in a good place, mm-hmm. where you are in terms of your career, your family, being a dad, mm-hmm. all of it seems to have just put you in a great mental space.
9: Yeah, absolutely. I am very fortunate in my life. I have, like I said, phenomenal people that I surround myself with in this building, but also a fantastic support staff outside of this building. My wife, Hallie, is, you know, my number one. She's, you know, really, you know, everything to our family, and has done a phenomenal job allowing me to kind of come in here and not have to think about external factors and just being able to focus on football. You know, being a dad and all that kind of stuff, it's been the coolest thing in the world, that transition, because it's not just, you don't just get home and sit on the couch and scroll on your phone anymore. It's like, all right, well, the door's open and closed. Now you're walking in, and now you're a dad. So there's a lot of responsibility and things that come with it, but it's the coolest thing in the world, and I wouldn't trade, you know, any of these moments for anything. I am in a very good place, you know, mentally and physically, and you know, whether it be in my career, my family, and things like that. But I like to just take everything one day at a time and just focus on, you know, where I'm at, be where my feet are, and that being, you know, today with a great practice, and then when I get home tonight, and then, you know, then I'll be dead. So it's definitely a very unique lifestyle, and it's a very cool thing that I'm a part of, and I don't take any of it lightly.
5: So you shared this on your Instagram feed, so I'm officially allowed to ask about it. You attended the royal wedding.
9: Oh, yeah.
5: This summer.
9: That's
5: Travis
9: right.
5: Kelce and Taylor Swift.
9: Yeah.
5: What was it like?
9: Oh, it was super cool. Such a really, really unique opportunity, with so many different faces and different people there. It was something that, I mean, at some points I'm just kind of catching myself just like aggressively people watching, because it's just there's just so many different names and different people that are there. So super appreciative of Travis, you know, sending out that invitation, and, you know, Hallie and I had a fantastic time, you know, just enjoying that night, enjoying that experience, just because, you know, when you're 10 years old and you're listening to music on the radio, you never think, oh yeah, I'm going to be at that person's wedding. It's crazy how it all comes together. So it was definitely a really cool experience.
5: I mean, was the invitation just like the invitation you get to anybody's wedding? It comes in a nice envelope?
9: It was more like a digital invitation. Wow. So it was on the phone, and honestly, I thought it was fake for the longest. I didn't answer for like 6 weeks, and then I got a call saying like, hey, are you going to answer this? And I was like, oh, I should probably get back to that. So it was really, it was a really, really, really cool experience.
5: Congratulations on a great start. I appreciate your time. Catch another touchdown pass this week.
9: I love it. Let's do it. Back to work.
4: 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And you can hear the humility and gratitude for Mike Gesicki as he approaches double-digit years in the NFL. And how about almost missing the Travis Kelce, Taylor Swift wedding? 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
10: For 50 years, Sherrod Brown voted how he was told. 1975 to today, different presidents, different issues, but Sherrod Brown's vote never changed. Higher taxes? Brown voted for them. Open borders? Brown voted for them. Sex changes for kids? Sherrod Brown supported that too. When Washington Democrats needed Brown's vote, he gave it every time. Sherrod Brown voted with Biden 97%, Schumer 95%, Bernie Sanders 92%. That was the Democrat Party.

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6: Welcome back to Countdown to Kickoff on the Cincinnati Bengals Radio Network. Wayne Boxmiller is taking you up to kickoff with Dan Hoard, Dave Lapham, and Tony Pike. And don't forget, Paramount Plus is Hootay Nation's streaming home for the NFL on CBS all season long. DJ Turner is clearly more than an athlete, and he's rapidly becoming a world traveler and also carving out his goal in becoming a fashion designer and being his own model, wearing many of his original designs on game day. I spoke with DJ about his two passions right now away from football, fashion and traveling, which he's been doing since his rookie year.
7: That's my favorite thing to do. It started when I basically got in the league, when I was available to travel. I've been traveling since my rookie year. And yeah, I mean, like I said, I'm passionate about it. And it started because I got it from my sister. My sister studied abroad while I was in college. And I was like, you ain't about to see all these colleges all these countries, and I don't. And so then that's literally why, and fell in love with it, me and my sister both.
6: Yeah. Is there one place that wowed you more than you thought it would?
7: Not more than I thought I would, because I went because I expected it, but India definitely, like, that trip was life changing. But like, it didn't wow me because I went because I expected to do exactly what it did.
6: Yeah. What have you learned about yourself in traveling? Because I know for me, I've traveled and it just opens up a whole new mindset for you.
7: Yeah. No, I mean, it's really changed my life, changed everything. Just gives you a different point of view of life. Makes it that you understand your way is not the only way. It's just so much stuff. You go out, and I was in the middle of Vietnam, literally with my best friend, in the middle of Vietnam, like, close to the airport, probably 10 hours away. And you see just the nature out there and how they're living. And you go back home and people are mad over, you know, it just changes your whole point of view about everything.
6: I know one thing I learned is how young the United States is as a country.
7: Yes, especially with India.
6: Yeah.
7: Like, everything started in India. So, like, when I was, like, getting the history and all that, I'm like, yes, the United States is so young.
6: Yeah. Let's switch to travel to fashion. Another thing you do is Juan Drago. Is that the line? And, mm-hmm. and talk about how you got into the fashion.
7: Yeah, so I've always loved fashion. I've always loved clothes. This is something I've always wanted to do. I wanted to do it when it made sense. So, you know, I've had three off seasons on my belt, and I was like, all right, I can finally get into it. I came out with Juan Drago. That's obviously my name, but that's my clothing line. And it's suits. So, yeah, we're starting out suits right now. It's going to expand to everything else, but for right now, it's a suit line. And so for right now, I'm just wearing my stuff, and I'm going to start selling and going live in a little bit.
6: What do you position the suits? I looked at some of them. First of all, very nice, but it looks like a comfortable kind of a loose fit. Would that be an accurate description?
7: So, yeah, so I have a wide leg and a slim fit. So okay. You saw the wide leg one, but if you go, the one I wore last game, it was my slim fit. So I have both of them, I have both of them now.
6: Now, how long have you been conceptualizing? I mean, with some of these designs, like, you've been saving them for this moment, or did this

0: all kind of happen in real time?
1: Kind of real time. Like, I just like dressing, and like, I just have an eye for it. So yeah, I would just be like, yeah, I want this. You know what I mean? It's not like I'm really planning kind of thing. Like, even on game days, I'll just walk in there and be like, all right, what am I going to wear? You know, it's not even playing.
0: Now, the first time you put on that Bengals uniform, you walk out on the field, it's a great feeling. Talk about the feeling when you put that first design on.
1: Oh, you talking about the uniform? Clothing, yeah. Oh, clothing. Yeah. Clothing. Oh, yeah. I was waiting for the first game, too. And, that was definitely cool. And so now it's going to be real cool. Eventually, when I get to, like, seeing other people in my clothes, that's going to be real cool.
0: Well, that's going to happen a long time from now as far as you being a full-time designer. Is that something that you envision way long after football is over?
1: Yeah. That's something like just throughout my career and in the off seasons and stuff like that, just building up something. And then eventually when I want to hang up the cleats because I earned the right to, I'll go into that probably, yeah.
0: Well, no question you'll be successful whatever you do. Thank you so much, man.
1: I appreciate it.
0: All right, back with more Countdown to Kickoff presented by Buffalo Wild Wings on the Bengals Radio Network.
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0: Welcome back to Countdown to Kickoff on the Bengals Radio Network. Wayne Boxbilla taking you up to kickoff with Dan Hoard, Dave Lapham, and Tony Pike. And it's going to be a very hot day. Dan Hoard, as he was leaving the first segment, 88 degrees was the temperature, and it will be well over 100 on the field. Now, we talked about Joe Burrow getting ready for this game. His stats from last week were very impressive. 39-54, 428 yards, one touchdown, minus that two interceptions. But for the season, he has a respectable quarterback rating of 99.51. And, you know, a lot of fuss and media maelstrom was created when Joe Burrow made the in-the-moment comment about their offense. So our Dan Hoard asked Joe to clarify his comment that they should really pass more.
7: You know, I might have been a little emotional after the game. You know, obviously you want to have balance as an offense. And, you know, the run game wasn't good enough on Sunday. And, you know, I feel confident in myself that you put it in my hands and I'm going to make it work. And obviously, it, like you said, it's very situational. You know, when you get into a game like Sunday and, you know, they're a really good defense, really good front seven. And, you know, I felt like we were moving the ball pretty well in the past game. And I could have been better in spots to help our guys and not put our defense in bad positions with the turnovers. But yeah, we got to be more balanced going forward, and a big part of that is the run game.
0: One of the other areas of emphasis that Joe Burrow talked about was the red zone play, and he talked about working on the extra reps with the red zone offense.
7: You know, obviously the red zone interception is the one that really stands out as one that was easily avoided and, you know, put our team behind the eight ball. So, you know, I can't make those critical mistakes like that.
0: And Joe Burrow will be looking to redeem himself as well as the offensive ground game and get that in gear. Cincinnati Bengals looking for win number three of the season going into the bye week against the winless Miami Dolphins. But, again, caution. They are good. Back and more countdown to kickoff right here on the Bengals Radio Network.
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0: 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Did you know 65 regular season NFL games have been played outside the United States? And this year, the NFL has added Australia, which has happened already, to go along with London, Mexico City, Munich, Paris, and Rio de Janeiro. The Bengals are set to play the Atlanta Falcons in Madrid next month, and they just announced Manuel Turizo, whose music has generated over a billion streams worldwide, will headline the halftime show. Enough of looking down the road, to focus is on Miami. So let's go back to Dan Hoard, Dave Lapham, and Tony Pike at Hard Rock Stadium. Gentlemen?
15: Manuel Turizo. I'm not familiar with Manuel Turizo's work. I'll have to check that out before the trip to Madrid. Tony, let's talk about the Bengals offense going into the game against the Dolphins today. The Bengals are fifth in the NFL in passing yards. They're averaging 278 a game. They're next to last in rushing yards, 74.3 per game. Last week they threw 54 passes. They had 12 handoffs to running backs. You played quarterback. Do they really need a running game?
16: I think you need balance and you need the threat of the running game. I think the offensive line needs to act with a little bit more physicality and a mentality in the running game. But if you look across the rest of the National Football League, the greatness of Josh Allen is balanced by James Cook. Kansas City with Mahomes went and got, going into this week, the leading rusher in the NFL and Kenneth Walker. The system that San Francisco thrives in with Brock Purdy, you counter that with Christian McCaffrey and Kyron Williams with the Rams, and Stafford coming off an MVP season. I think the sweet spot is 25 to 30 pass attempts per game. You're not going to win a lot of games throwing 50 plus, but if you can balance yourself and you can have the threat of the run game, you're going to start to dictate what the defense does instead of letting the defense dictate to you of, we'll go two high safeties, you're not going to gash us, and when you do, you're not going to stick to it. Once you start to stick to that and you bust a 10, a 12, a 15-yard run, now you go under center, you run play action, now the linebackers read up. and then you hit right over the middle into the middle of the field. Now they got to bring an extra hat in the box from the safety position. Then you can take the down the field shots. You don't have to do it, but it allows that balance that you need for continued longevity and success.
15: Lap, the most runs the Bengals have had in a game this year was the opener when they ran it 27 times. Part of that was a double-digit lead in the fourth quarter. They could run it to try to drain the clock. But what do you see? Is it attitude? Is it the determination up front to say, we are going to run the ball today?
17: Yeah, I do. I think that attitude is a big deal, and the physicality, physical nature of it. You just have to make a commitment to it. You have to say, we're going to run the football, we're going to move people against their own will, and we're going to do it no matter what. And I think that's going to be a big deal today, because Miami, I mean, they're 0-4. And people are going to be like, oh, Bengals going to win this game. Oh, they're 0-4. Bengals offense has a challenge. The offensive line has a big challenge. I'm telling you, Chase Brown is a big challenge. Other people run the football. Miami Dolphins defense is legit. I mean, they're good. They play sound football. Their linebackers are good. They run to the football. Their defensive linemen keep people off of those linebackers. They'll sink a safety in the box to help in the running game. This is no pushover game. This is no easy football game, particularly with the heat and humidity, crowd noise, a lot of factors, a lot of variables, a lot of things the Cincinnati Bengals are going to be working against as they try to get their victory and go 3-2 and win another conference game down here in Miami.
15: The Dolphins did not give up a touchdown last week. They lost to the Vikings 15-10. That was 5 field goals for Minnesota. Tony, Minnesota ran for 123 yards in that game. For the season, the Dolphins are only giving up 3.6 per carry, so their run defense, by and large, has been good. But again, last week, the Vikings were able to run the ball against them. Aaron Jones had 94 rushing yards for Minnesota.
16: Yeah, the defensive secondary for Miami is allowing opposing quarterbacks to complete over 77% of their passes. So, as Lapp mentioned, they're a physical group up front because they have to commit more to help in the secondary. So you're not going to see many exotic looks. I don't think you're going to see many hats in the box today from that Dolphins defense. They're going to keep safeties back. They're going to try to eliminate the big play, and they want to win with 4. Last week, Minnesota found success against that. They just couldn't find the end zone with Kyler Murray. That's a really good coach in Minnesota, Kevin O'Connell. It's a good quarterback in Kyler Murray. The fact that they held them to 5 field goals is a step forward. And as you mentioned off the top, their opponents are combined 15-1. The last thing you want to do today is allow an 0-4 team full of youngsters to start to believe early in this game that they can hang around for the full 4 quarters.
15: It is 88 degrees here in Miami, Florida. It feels like 103. It is going to be steamy on the field this afternoon. For now, let's go back to Wayne Boxmiller in the studio.
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0: Hey, thank you, gentlemen, and enjoy the sunshine. I'll enjoy the AC. He's a senior writer for Bengals.com. Jeff Hobson, the practice squad should really be on high alert after a rash of injuries. Anybody could get called up next.
18: Well, I you know, that's the life in the practice squad, and we just saw it in the pregame here. Russ Yeast prepared the safety. He prepared all week as if he was going to play like he did last week, and he found out yesterday that Brian Cook was going to try and go. And so instead of playing, he'll be up. He'll be active, which is rare for him. But he won't have the same role he did last week. And so this is, this is life in a big city here. And that's what these guys signed up for in the practice squad. It's a 24/7. You got to be ready. But very rarely do you get the call. And today is one of those days where they hope, that these guys are healthy and didn't need them.
0: Well, Jeff, you think about this week, no one knew if Chase or Higgins was going to play, so the wide receiver practice squad was, on high alert. The defensive backs, because of Cook and Duggar, were on high alert. Right. And you just, like you said, it's hard for people to understand the value of practice squad players.
18: And I think, the Bengals, I think they get kudos around the league for the way they do it. There's a different class of practice squad player. There's a guy like Russ Yeast, who's played 36 games. He's played some valuable snaps in the league, and he's a guy you can call in an emergency. And then there are guys, like PJ Jules was as an undrafted rookie 2 years ago.
0: Right.
18: He was on a practice squad all year, worked his way into a roster spot.
19: And then there are guys this year, like the two receivers, you know, Noah Thomas and Jordan Moore. They fit the Bengals' bill, what they're looking for in receivers, but they just need time to develop. So when you say a guy's on the practice squad, you know, that's a general statement. There's some pretty specific roles that are broken up.
0: Hey, Jeff, let's

0: talk about this game today for you. What are you looking at as keys to the game?
1: I think it's the trenches. I think it's the heat. I think Horty said it's 88 degrees, so that's going to make it one of the top five hottest games this century for the Bengals. So I think, you know, look at the 10 defensive linemen that they called up with DJ Hill and Shamar Stewart now active together for the first time. And, I think that they're going to, you know, that concept of playing those tackles and edges in waves, you know, that's going to really come to fruition today. It's going to have to, because it's going to be so hot. And, you know, it's going to be a game of attrition. And it's these guys are used to the heat. The Bengals are, but that was 2 months ago in camp. So I think their depth on the defensive line, I think that's a huge thing today because of the heat.
0: No question. Jeff Hobson, always appreciate you being on board, brother.
1: Box, great being with the Hall of Famers. Thank you. Have a good call.
0: All right, back for more of the Countdown to Kickoff presented by Buffalo Wild Wings right here on the Bengals Radio Network.
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9: Coach, I know you don't have anything with the Chicago Bears this week, but got to talk about a guy who is a big personality, a big figure in the National Football League. What's your take on the passing of Mike Ditka?
10: Yeah, obviously unfortunate. Right. Icon in the sport, icon in the game. You know, you got these legendary personalities that have really impacted decades of the league. You know, and whether it was as a coach, a personality, a movie star kicking and screaming, right. One of my favorites.
9: Right.
10: You know, and I had the chance to run into him. It was 92 or 93. My dad took me to my first NFL game, was Bears Steelers at Soldier Field. And my dad's friend was the strength coach. We went to a Saturday walk through practice. I have a picture with Mike Ditka, me and my brother and Mike Ditka. that's been at my house every day since 1992. I've seen it every day I've walked by. So certainly unfortunate, but he had a tremendous career, tremendous life, and cool that I got a chance to meet him.
9: Yeah, no question about that. There's absolutely no doubt. This week, let's talk about your matchup against the Miami Dolphins. This week of practice, there's been a little bit of heat. Not, you know, as hot as it's going to be down there in Miami, and not as humid as it's going to be down there in Miami. We got a little bit of a taste of it. How's practice gone this week?
10: I thought it was good, and I'm happy it was. You know, it was touching 80 degrees for us this week.
9: Right.
10: It's probably going to feel more like low 90s with in humidity down there. So, fortunately, we were down there in December, so, you know, we have a lot of takeaways from our time down there. I've coached down there for 4 years, so I know how it impacts teams when they go down there. So our guys will be ready for it. I thought they had a good week of practice. They embraced it the right way, and we know that it's going to be a hot one.
9: The Miami Dolphins have not won a football game this season, but don't be fooled. I mean, they've been in every football game. They've been in a bunch of dogfights. It's just a play here, a play there. How do you handle it with your football team? I mean, you got a mature, young in age, but mature football team in terms of they know that they have to respect every football team in the National Football League. You're not going to go down to Miami and just throw your helmets out in the field and expect to win.
10: No, I mean, they lost to the 49ers, who are 4-0. They lost
9: right.
10: to the Chiefs, who are 4-0. They
9: right.
10: lost to the Raiders, who are 3-1. The Vikings are 4-0. So they've lost to three of the undefeated teams in the league.
9: Unbelievable.
10: And they've really played them tight, you know, until the end of the fourth quarter for the most part. And so they got our full attention. I think their coaching staff has done a great job with these guys. And they're hungry for a win, and we understand that, and we can't be the ones to give it to them.
9: What do they do well? Give us a little bit of a scouting report on their offense, defense, and special teams.
10: Yeah, I think offense, they're willing to do whatever it takes. They got some guys down on offense, you know, with losing the running back, and Caleb Douglas, their leading receiver, has been out. So they're not afraid to try to stress you with some creativity. Their quarterback can make plays with his arm and his legs. And, you know, the coordinator was there last year with Mike McDaniel, so you can kind of feel a little bit of that. He was at the Texans for a couple of years when they came here and played us. And then defensively, Halfley is you know, he does a really good job. They don't do too much on normal downs on defense. He does a good job trying to keep everything in front, limit the explosives, be great tacklers, punch the ball out. They do a good job attacking the ball. I think they got a really good front four that can get after the quarterback. And so it's a tough test for us to go on the road and play against these guys.
9: How big a key is it to jump on them early to take kind of hope away from them a little bit?
10: Well, I think that anytime you go on the road versus a team that hasn't won yet, that is an element of it, is you want to get on them fast, you want to gain some confidence, you want to try to take their confidence away, create a here-we-go-again type of feeling. But I don't think that they're going to have that feeling. I think this is going to be something we're going to have to put them away the entire game and be on top of the details and have one of our better performances of the season.
9: What about effectiveness and execution in the red zone, third down, you know, all the things that you need to do to go win a football game, particularly on the road?
10: I think we've settled for some field goals so far this year, and we got to get the ball in the end zone. You know, and so that's the biggest thing, is finding as many ways we can to get it down there. That sounds very simple, and
9: right.
10: of course, no duh. But
9: right.
10: I think that's we've had some opportunities where we need to get more points on the board, and we got to take advantage of those moments.
9: Crowd noise. I mean, played down there, Miami Dolphins. They get into it. They're full throat down there. How difficult can crowd noise be? How big a factor can it be?
10: It's always challenging on the road. You know, whatever environment you're in, you got to be ready for the worst. And if it's less than that, then accept it. But we'll go down there expecting for a rowdy environment. And if anything changes, hopefully we can dictate that. Then we'll adjust from there.
9: Is this one of the best football teams that you've had the opportunity to coach here in Cincinnati? I mean, it's young, but boy, there's a lot of talent on this football team. You know, I'm telling all my buddies and people that are reaching out to me, this is a 10, 11, 12, 13-win football team, and I really believe that.
10: We're just going to take it one game at a time.
9: I hear you.
10: I think we have a really deep team. I like the team.
9: Yeah.
10: These guys are about the right stuff. We got to go find some wins, obviously, and start to stack some wins. Sitting here 2-2 is you know, we got to go to 3-2, and that's our focus this week.
9: A lot of your skill guys are beaten up a little bit. Doesn't necessarily mean they're not going to play in this football game, but they're questionable, doubtful, whatever the category may be. A guy who maybe flies under the radar a little bit, but not necessarily to you and his teammates, Chase Brown. How good is Chase Brown playing?
10: Yeah, Chase Brown in all three phases as a runner, as a receiver, as a pass protector. It's really important to him. He does his job. We got a lot of confidence in him. to make us a really explosive offense. And I think we're going to have some opportunity to take off, and that's going to take everybody we walk on the field with.
9: Coach, good luck in this one. Appreciate your time.
10: Thanks, Lapp.
0: All right, thanks, Lapp, and thanks, Coach Taylor. And he knows the Dolphins are hungry for a win, and he doesn't want it to be today. They lost to several undefeated teams and a one-loss team, so they face some tough competition. Zach knows they have a tough defense, and Zach also knows, because he coached in Miami, how to prepare weather-wise. You got to stay hydrated at Hard Rock Stadium, and he wants to get more sixes than threes when they get in the red zone. So while Zach won't make a prediction on total season wins, rightfully so, he definitely believes in this team, and we do too. We're all expecting them to show up big today. We're coming right back with Isaiah Smalls from the Miami Herald. This countdown to kickoff presented by Buffalo Wild Wings continues on the Bengals Radio Network.
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0: Welcome back to Countdown to Kickoff on the Bengals Radio Network. Glad to have you aboard about 39 minutes before kickoff. The Cincinnati Bengals are trying to accomplish two things in one game today. One, stop a losing streak, and two, go into the bye week with a win. After what happened Thursday in Dallas, you better be prepared for this winless Dolphin team. This past Wednesday on the Bengals game plan, Dan Hoard and I had the opportunity to speak with Isaiah Smalls from the Miami Herald about this young Miami Dolphins team and the rebuild.
16: It's a bit of a rebuild for the Dolphins, but they've been pretty feisty the last couple of weeks. Isaiah, give us a sense of how Miami is feeling about this rebuilding team.
17: Yeah, first of all, thanks for having me, guys. And I think the fans, they obviously knew it was about time for it to start over. But look, they bring in Jeff Hadley, bring in John Eric Sullivan, and what they have now is a team that obviously very, very young, very, very inexperienced, but a team that is growing week by week. They play very hard. They have a defense that's pretty solid against the run, had some, you know, issues covering the tight end as of lately, but they play very hard, and offensively they, you know, obviously know Devon Achane, but the offensive line is strong, and they believe in Ollie Gordon and Jalen Wright, and they'll still try to run the ball. But again, it's a team that is very young but very hungry and still searching for that first win, and I guess they're hoping it'll be Sunday against the Bengals.
0: You know, they were 2 of 9 on third down against Minnesota. Talk about maybe what you've seen as the problem there and what they need to work on to get over the hump in terms of having a respectable number in that third down category.
17: Yeah, the third down has been really a pain in the butt for the Dolphins all year. And to me, it just comes down to inexperience, right? You have a very young wide receiver core. You have 2 to 3 rookies starting out there on the field on a day-to-day basis. But to me, it's a little bit of the inexperience. I think that's what is the at the root of the issues on third down, whether it's receivers not necessarily running the right routes or running it with poor timing with the quarterback. Like, I think that's been the biggest issue for me that I've seen on third down. And obviously there's been a little bit of issue on that right side with the tackle, Austin Jackson, and, you know, he's getting up there in age, and it just hasn't looked super positive. Well, but to me, it's a combination of Austin Jackson getting a little bit older and needing a little bit more help. But then also, they also have these third and eight, third and sevens. And when you have those third and longs, it's a little bit difficult to be able to convert. And that's when you need, you know, a go-to guy at the receiver position. And I think they're still searching for that.
16: See, Isaiah Smalls from the Miami Herald is our guest. Let's talk about quarterback Malik Willis. What's he done well, and where has he struggled?
17: To me, Malik Willis has rare arm talent, and I think that is something that really intrigued this new regime in bringing him in. The issue that I've found with Malik so far is that he sometimes needs to take the easier throw. He's a guy that kind of wants the big money, and he'll go long. Where it's sometimes, look, man, just take the check down and let the guy run for the first down. I think that's been the biggest issue. But look, the talent is there. He's a guy that can move very well in the pocket, can maneuver, definitely can use his legs. Great arm strength. But I think sometimes the biggest issue that I've seen is he needs to take the check down.
0: Yeah, talk about the run game and Gordon. I mean, he had a really impressive game against Minnesota. Is he going to take over that running back spot now, or are they still going to do it by committee?
17: I think they're still going to do it by committee for the time being, unless Gordon has another monster game this week against the Bengals, and then I think you're going to have to start to lean towards Ali a little bit more, but I think they want to go by committee. Coach has not abandoned using Jalen Wright as much as he, you know, wants to, so I think they're still going to go by committee for the time being. And if Ali has another game, though, good game, I think it's going to force their hand to really, really play him more and just have him be the lead guy.
0: All right, that's Isaiah Smalls from the Miami Herald talking about the young Dolphins team and the running back, Gordon, who had 100 yards and averaged 11 yards a carry against the Minnesota Vikings defense. A tough one at that. Our defense has to make sure he doesn't have another big game today, so reducing the number of missed tackles is one big key to the game. Back with the World Travels of Dax Seal, as Countdown to Kickoff, presented by Buffalo Wild Wings, continues on the Bengals Radio Network.
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0: Welcome back to Countdown to Kickoff on the Bengals Radio Network. Wayne Boxmiller in London. It's 14-10 Eagles over the Jacksonville Jaguars in the fourth quarter. Now, Dax Hill and the Bengals, his Bengals Swiss Army knife, hopes to contribute no matter what position he's playing today. Away from the field, Dax and his wife are getting into the world traveling circle, and he talks about the places he's been and the experiences and cultures he's encountered.
22: Yeah, this past offseason, my wife and I, we went to France, Switzerland, Germany, and London. That was fun. It was about a week and a half trip. Saw a buddy in Germany, so it was well worth it. You know, even though I didn't know what was going on there, it was crowded, a lot going on, but it was just a great experience with the history and just, you know, the people, the European culture and the history of it. So it was great. And then we finished up in London, so it was just always good, you know, being there. A lot of people talk about being in London, so it was a great time. So it was a lot, but it was well worth it.
23: Kind of nice to move around a little bit incognito as well, isn't it?
22: Oh yeah. Yeah. No one knows exactly who I am. I mean, luckily I'm not a, you know, huge public figure, so I can enjoy everywhere I go. But the people that we did come in contact with, like, it was, you know, it was fun. It was, cordial, very welcoming, because it's kind of intimidating going to a different country, you don't know. So it's just, you know, people, you know, leading you to different spots, where's the best spot to eat at. So it was just a lot of, you know, good hospitality.
23: Yeah. Talk about maybe moments that kind of wowed you, caught your eye. Was there anything like in all of this and you thought, man, this is like something I never thought about?
22: Really just seeing all the infrastructure, like just how, I mean, back then, I mean, some of these buildings are standing for centuries, but just how they built it. And, you know, I have a buddy, he's a big history guy, and he was just telling me how everything came together. Some of these cathedrals that's been standing for years, you know, in terms of like religion, you know, just the customs that they do, just, you know, it's kind of similar, but at the same time, just different. So just seeing everything, how things are just, put together, crafted, it's just a different type of, just way of living, and just, you know, just everything just looks a little bit different.
23: You know, DJ Turner and I were talking about travel. One of the things we both learned in our travels, I'm sure you did, was how young the United States is. These countries are, buildings are older than the United States over there.
22: Yeah, I mean, it just goes back to, you know, the Industrial Revolution. Like, I feel like all that, just how they crafted things we did it in our own way here in the United States, but at the same time, like, we wanted to, you know, revolutionize, you know, globalization and things like that. Just, you know, making our economy, you know, what it is at, you know, what it is today. So you can compare and contrast what it is. And that makes the beauty of, you know, traveling, like going to a different, you know, country, seeing, you know, how long things has been standing and, why they live a certain way, why they do things the way they do. And, you know, same thing here. Like, you know, here in the United States, it's hustle and bustle. You gotta be on the grind. So Europeans, you know, they eat late. They cherish, relish, like, you know, family time. So, I mean, here, I mean, I have family time, but not a whole lot of family time, because I gotta get to that money, you know? So it's just a lot of that, but, you know, it's a blessing to, you know, be able to travel around the world.
23: Yeah, Dax here with us as we wrap up. What's on the bucket list as far as places you haven't seen yet?
22: So my aunt and uncle, they went to Dubai a couple years ago. They loved it. That's on my list. But to be honest, that may not be the safest thing to do right now with everything going on over there. So that may be postponed for a couple years down the line. So I don't know. I've always wanted to go to Hawaii. That may be the next spot. You know, my wife, she loves, you know, the beach, and I love golfing right by the waters. And I've heard a lot of my teammates, they've been there, the golfing and the food culture. That's on the list. a lot of guys talk about going to the Asian countries and.

0: I don't know. It's a lot, but Dubai eventually and Hawaii definitely may be up there too.
1: So. All right, Dax, we know that you're going to enjoy it, and we appreciate you taking time for us.
0: Yes, sir. Appreciate you, man.
1: All right. Yeah. 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
1: 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Game time is rapidly approaching in 24 minutes. All right, Jonathan Allen has a lot of ties to Cincinnati, and he is quite familiar with the city and the dining scene. The 10-year veteran was blessed to have a big brother in his life through the challenges and a father who believed in excellence. As a goal, he reflects on that and more with Dan Horton in this week's Fantastic Fun Facts presented by Skyline Chili.
12: No. Fantastic Fun Facts with Dan Hoard.
13: Time for some fun facts with two-time Pro Bowler and 10-year NFL vet Jonathan Allen. Your hometown is listed as Ashland, Virginia, which is in between Richmond and Washington, D.C. But for those who don't know, you spent significant amounts of time in Cincinnati growing up. Explain why.
14: Yeah, no, my whole family's from Cincinnati. My dad went to Mount Healthy. So growing up, every summer from probably like third grade to high school, I would come up and spend a lot of time in Cincinnati. I'm going to Kings Island, I'm enjoying the local restaurant, Schlotsky's, Gold Star, Skyline. So pretty familiar with the area.
13: Who's still here?
14: Oh, wow. Who's still here? My uncle, my aunt, my other aunt. I'll probably say about 10 to 15 aunts, uncles, and grandparents.
13: When somebody asks your dad, where are you from? Does he say Cincinnati?
14: Where they ask where he's from, he says Cincinnati. But where I'm from, I say Virginia just because I was in Virginia from third grade to high school. You know, so that's majority of my life.
13: So your parents split up when you were very young. Your dad was stationed overseas in the Army. And for a while, you and your brother were in the foster care system. How traumatic was that?
14: Traumatic is probably not how I would describe it. Maybe more so for my older brother. Since I always had him, he was 7 years older than me, I was never suffering as bad as people might think. Just because, I mean, I pretty much had my parental figure, my rock, and my brother.
13: When your dad returned home to the U.S., he fought to make sure he got custody. How difficult was that fight?
14: Again, I was really young when a lot of this stuff happened, so for me, my perspective of it probably isn't even close to what it was really like. But for my dad, I can only imagine how hard it was for him.
13: In your bio, your father's job is listed as nuclear biological chemical warfare specialist, which obviously sounds very serious. Is he a no-nonsense person?
14: Yes and no. Now that he's older, he's a lot more laid back and relaxed and easygoing. But growing up, yeah, he didn't play at all.
13: How did that impact you?
14: I think it's important, especially for boys, to have that figure. You know what I mean? I think, you know, sometimes you got to smack a boy upside his head and get him back on track. And, you know, the world's not easy on undisciplined and weak men, you know. So I thank him every day for all the discipline and humbleness that he installed in me and made me who I am today.
13: Based on all I've read, he really pushed you to be great. Not good, great.
14: Yeah, I think it's funny. When people realize what it takes to be great, most people don't want it. So growing up, he was definitely the crazy parent. People didn't understand why he made me do the things that he made me do, why he pushed me so hard. But if you want to be successful in anything you do, you're going to have to do a lot of things that most people wouldn't even dream of doing.
13: Will you be that way as a dad?
14: Yes. Now, whatever my kids want to play, they can play whatever, they could do whatever. But whatever we do decide to play or do or participate in, we're going to go full go in it.
13: We're visiting with Jonathan Allen. Let's move to your football career. You had a tremendous high school football career, first team parade All-American. Was the recruiting process nuts?
14: Yes and no. I kind of shut it down early. Once I started getting some of the bigger schools, and once I finally decided I was going to go to Alabama, I think it was middle of my junior year, I was like, I just don't want to deal with it anymore. It was just too much. So for me, I kind of shut it down a little bit earlier. But yeah, it gets pretty crazy.
13: You had a great career at Alabama. You played on a national championship team your junior year, the fifth of seven national championships for Nick Saban. Explain to us how that's possible. How can one man win seven national championships?
14: When you look at Coach Saban, if you were blessed enough to spend time with them, the level of obsession with the process that he had was almost like you had to have a couple screws loose to be that, like, particular and, like, just no nonsense. And that's why he's special. And I truly believe that most people who do incredible things, they're a little messed up in the head, but in a good way, you know. So when you, it's one of those things where if you saw how hard he worked, you wouldn't be surprised he's as successful as he is.
13: Following your great four-year career at Alabama, you were the 17th overall pick in the NFL draft by essentially your hometown team, Washington. Describe your draft experience.
14: It was fun. Not knowing where you're going, then ended up being able to go home, be where the family's at. It was such a surreal moment for me.
13: In 2020, you made the hit that caused Joe Burrow's knee injury. It was a clean play. There was nothing dirty about it. It was football. Has it ever come up now that you're here, even in a joking way, between you and Joe?
14: There was one practice, I think it was like the first pattern practice, where an old lineman kind of fell by his feet, and he came over and asked who it was, and he looked at me, and I was like, it wasn't me this time. So besides that, no, not too often.
13: You've had tremendous individual success in the NFL. Unfortunately, the team success has not been as high. You got to an NFC championship game with Washington a few years back. Is that the biggest thing that you are striving for now?
14: Yeah, for sure. I think you can have high personal accolades and achievements and team success. I don't think those have to be separate. But for me, at this point in my career, I just want to win, and I want to play on a winning team, and I want to play meaningful football in December and January, and I want to have a chance to win a Super Bowl.
13: It seems like you could keep doing this for a long time. Is that your goal?
14: It changes every day. One day is I want to play for another 5-10 years. Next day is day by day. So I think it's just one of the things where every year you evaluate your situation and play as long as the good Lord allows me to play.
13: Time for some wild card topics now with Jonathan Allen. Who is your all-time favorite athlete in any sport and why?
14: Marshall Faulk. I was a big St. Louis Rams fan, the greatest show on turf. Kurt Warner, Torrey Holt, Isaac Bruce, Marshall Faulk. That was a fun team to watch.
13: Have you had a chance to meet him?
14: No, I've never met him. But funny enough, Jeff Scanina, my D-line coach, was actually on that team. So that was cool hearing some of the stories that he would tell me.
13: What do you like to splurge on?
14: Me, I'm a big collector, so I collect cards and I golf. So those two things.
13: All right, well, this might feed into my next question. Do you swap jerseys after games? And if so, who are some of the best guys in your collection?
14: I swapped a lot more when I was younger. After being in the league for a long time, you kind of collect a lot of jerseys. I'll probably say I swap like two or three a year. As far as some of the biggest names, like Calais Campbell was a huge one for me. Fletcher Cox, I mean, that was a guy that when I got drafted, he was the guy at my position. So those are definitely some of the guys that I swapped with that meant a lot to me.
13: Circling back to collecting cards, sports cards, other cards, baseball, football, what kind of cards?
14: I'm big into Pokemon cards. Mm. That's kind of what I collect.
13: I think you and Joe Burrow have a topic to discuss.
14: Exactly.
13: All right, final fun fact for Jonathan Allen. This one is kind of deep. If you could meet anybody in history, living or deceased, who would that person be?
14: I think the easy answer is Jesus. I would love to meet him in person. After that, I'll probably say my grandfather. I never got a chance to meet him, my dad's dad. So I would love to see the guy that raised the beast who made my dad.
13: And was your grandfather a Cincinnati guy as well?
14: Oh, yeah. They all lived here.
13: I'm sure he'd be very proud of what you've accomplished. I appreciate your time. Best of luck the rest of the year.
14: Thank you so much. I appreciate it.
1: All right, this is Jonathan Allen with Ties to Cincinnati. 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
21: Doing good, Box. What's going on?
1: Oh, everything's good. It's hot and sunny in Miami, and let's get to the contest itself. Let's talk about the tone around the offensive line in today's game.
21: Yeah, I think it was interesting to be talking to with Ted Karras. I even talked to Drew Sample, Dan Pitcher this week. They were just straight mad about the way that things went down last week and felt like they didn't play well, felt like the execution was poor, and the plan just didn't go the way that it was supposed to go. And it's one thing, like, you understand that after a game where obviously the running game is what it is, but this was a really notably aggressive tone, and one that I think that there's going to be, was a lot of work done this week and a lot of focus and emphasis emphasis on getting things cleaned up there. I just think it was one of the keys to this week that you noticed was that, man, they're really mad about the way things went down.

0: attention to the fact that this has been a problem. And Bear Carter said, quote, respectfully, we're not idiots. We know we've got to fix this. We know we've gotten tightened up. We're working on the things that are problematic. And so I think that's something that I would keep an eye on. The Dolphins are certainly going to be looking to exploit that like most teams are.
1: Without a question, let's move to the Bengals' defensive line. You were talking about where they may or should attack this team.
0: Yeah, I think if you look at the right side of the Dolphins' offensive line, they've struggled. Their right guard and right tackle have allowed 22 combined pressures this season. They've been more solid on the left side, but with the Bengals' ability to create matchups, how they've been able to sort of not just come in waves, but come from all sides, and they've moved Miles Murphy and Boye Mafe around to create certain one-on-ones they want. I'd look for in some big spots for them to be focusing on the right side of that Dolphins offensive line. That's where they've had the most trouble, and keep an eye on that on third and long.
1: No question about it. We always appreciate having you on board, Paul Dana Jr. Check him out at Athletic and the Growler Podcast. Thank you, brother.
0: Thank you, Box.
1: All right, it's time for Fish Fry. It's the Cincinnati Bengals and the Miami Dolphins from Hard Rock Stadium. Dan Hoard, Dave Lapham, and Tony Pike have the call up next right here on the Cincinnati Bengals Radio Network.
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7: 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Whoa. Touchdown! The remarkable Joe Burrow delivering a strike for the Bengals touchdown.
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7: The Cincinnati Bengals started the season 2-0 and could easily be 4-0. A fumble with 44 seconds left ended their bid for a game-winning drive in Pittsburgh, and they got stopped a half yard short of a first down at the 11-yard line with 50 seconds to go last week versus Jacksonville. Today, they look to get back on track as they face the winless Dolphins here in Miami, and it is time for the pigskin to fly at Hard Rock Stadium. Thanks so much for tuning in. I'm Dan Hoard alongside Ring of Honor inductee Dave Lapham and UC Hall of Famer Tony Pike. It is great to have you with us for our coverage of Cincinnati Bengals football. And let's get to Lap's keys to the game.
8: Well, the biggest key to the game, Dan, is like you said, the Miami Dolphins are 0-4, but they're two snaps away from being 2-2 and maybe

0: even better than that. It's a good football team. It's a solid, sound football team, particularly on the defensive side of things. I mean, they've got players, they've got coaches, they've got a scheme. The players do a really good job stopping the run, and they keep their linebackers free. They got two really good linebackers that are sure tacklers. They get people on the ground. They wrap them and get them on the ground for sure. Defensive line does a good job of keeping offensive linemen off of those linebackers so they can flow freely and come downhill and make plays and stop any advancement of the football. Yards after contact is not very big a number allowed by the Miami Dolphins. So I think that's a big key to the game. As you look at it, the physicality in general, I think the team that on a snap-by-snap basis is the most physical football team is going to win this game. The one that controls the line of scrimmage, the one that controls gaps, doesn't allow running backs to bounce to the outside, doesn't allow wide receivers to run through tackles and get yards after catch, yards after contact. I think the one that plays the cleanest football game in that regard is going to win the football game. And then third down, you want to convert on about a 50% basis if you're the Cincinnati Bengals, for example, offensively, and they'd like to hold the Miami Dolphins to 25-30% defensive conversion, make them struggle in that regard on third down. Stay on the football field. Get Miami's offense off the football field, converting only 25-30% of the time. Don't allow them to extend drives. Limit the number of snaps. It's very hot, very humid. You're going to have to hydrate. You don't want to be out on the football field for too many snaps. If that's the case, you're going to start to cramp. You don't want that to happen.
1: The temperature is 89 degrees. The feels like temperature 105. Ooh. The sun is pouring down onto the playing surface here at Hard Rock Stadium as the Bengals try to win here for the second year in a row. They played here on the Sunday before Christmas last year. They won that game with ease 45-21. Joe Burrow threw four touchdown passes, had a passer rating of 146.5. Chase Brown had one of the best games of his NFL career, 109 combined rushing and receiving yards. He scored three touchdowns in that game. Ja'Marr Chase had nine catches for 109 yards. We'll take a timeout. We'll be back with the coin toss and the start of today's game in just a moment. From the Bengals Radio Network booth, we are presented by CBTS, the official technology provider of the Bengals.
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7: We
1: We are at Hard Rock Stadium in Miami today. The Bengals taking on the Dolphins in Week 5. Cincinnati at 2-2. Miami 0-4 under new head coach Jeff Hafley. As we look around the stadium, Lap and Tony, there is orange everywhere. Now, some of that is Miami orange, but we see Bengals jerseys in the lower bowl all over this stadium. It's the second year in a row, I think, where a lot of fans said, you know what, we'd like to go to one road game this year. Let's make it a fun spot and head to Miami.
0: Why not? Why not go down to Miami and watch the Bengals play against the Miami Dolphins? I mean, there's a lot to do in Miami. We all know that. The food's great. The weather is definitely hot and humid. There's no question about that. That's going to be interesting to see how the players handle the heat and humidity today. It's going to be significant. I think it's going to be a factor in the football game. And as the Miami Dolphins and Cincinnati Bengals come out for the coin toss and decide who is receiving, who's kicking off, see what happens.
1: Ted Karras and Money Back Kevin McPherson are the coin toss captains. Let's listen in.
7: Gentlemen, this is the coin that we will use today. This side is tails. This side is heads. What is your call?
8: Tails.
7: Tails is the call. It is heads, you win the toss. Which way would you like to kick? Miami won the toss. They've elected to defer. Cincinnati will receive on this end of the field. Good luck, gentlemen.
0: Well, opening kickoff, as always, is presented by Alta Fiber. And the Bengals are going to defend the end zone to their left from the sideline, and Miami gets the football.
1: Miami deferred, so the Bengals deferred, will get the football.
0: Bengals Miami, get the ball first, right.
1: Miami won the toss and deferred, so we'll see Joe Burrow and the Bengals offense right off the bat, Tony, with Ja'Marr Chase and T. Higgins both active today. Ja'Marr came out of concussion protocol and has elected to play. T. Higgins has been dealing with groin and neck injuries. He's elected to play, which tells me that the Bengals consider this to be a very important game.
9: You got the bye on the other side of this. Get to 3-2, get to the bye, get yourself healthy. It changes everything. It changes what your game plan is. It changes how a defense approaches you. One thing to watch out for, we talked about getting the run game going. Defensive end for Miami, Chop Robinson, last week against Miami, 10 quarterback pressures, 3 quarterback hits, man, and a sack.
0: Man.
9: You got to make that an aberration. You can't allow him to come out and build on that game from last week. They're good at linebacker. Chop Robinson's improving. You got to go and have an impressive first drive here. Establish the run and set up your pass.
1: Miami did not have a sack in the first 3 games of the season. They got after Kyler Murray of the Vikings last week. Riley Patterson will kick it off. Dante Myers and Samaje Perine are back deep for the Bengals. Dante Myers standing close to the goal line. Samaje Perine around the 15. So the goal for the Bengals is to get it into the hands of the former Canadian Football League standout, Dante Myers.
0: And Dan, he is special. I mean, you have to have a little bit of craziness to you to return kicks, return punts, return kickoffs. And Dante Myers is very talented. He's very elusive. He's got a low center of gravity. He's the real deal.
1: With a feel-like temperature above 100 degrees, the Bengals are standing in the sunshine. The Dolphins are standing in the shade, part of the home field advantage. This kick headed toward the pylon to our right. It'll be caught near the 10 by Dante Myers. Sprints toward the middle of the field. Breaks past the pack.
0: Oh, baby.
1: He's off to the races. Oh. Myers at the 30, the 20, the 10.
0: Wow.
1: And he gets tackled around the 10-yard line. Dante Myers brought down by Jalen Simpson, who at least temporarily saves the touchdown for Miami.
0: Man, Dan, I'll tell you what. Darren Simmons has to be a happy camper right now because the return was a middle return. And then Myers, the vision that he has, he bounced it to the outside, to the left sideline in front of the Miami Dolphins and takes it all the way to the low red zone. First and goal for the Bengals. First offensive snap of the game from the low red zone. You can't ask for more.
1: Officially an 81-yard return by Dante Myers. Shotgun snap. Burrow throws. Caught at the 8 by Chase Brown. Sprints toward the sideline and gets inside the 5. They'll mark him out at the 4. Second and goal from there.
0: And Chase Brown's my guy, Dan, that I wanted to hit a little bit. I didn't have enough time to talk about. This is when I thought that Ja'Marr Chase wasn't going to play. T. Higgins wasn't going to play. Ja'Marr Chase, I should say Chase Brown, can do it all. He can run the football. He can catch the football. He runs great routes. He's a great blocker. He's great in blitz pickup for Joe Burrow. He's a complete football player.
1: Second and goal from the four. Double tight ends in for Cincinnati, Gesicki and Sample. Burrow in the shotgun at the nine. Chase Brown off his right hip. Burrow looks to throw. Lobs one toward the end zone. Ja'Marr Chase can't come down to the ball. Looked like he got his hands on it, but Juju Brents was there in coverage, and it'll be third down and goal from the four.
0: Perfect timing right there, Tony.
9: Yeah, it was great coverage, but anytime you're Joe Burrow and you see one-on-one in the low red zone with Ja'Marr Chase, throw that ball every single time. He's going to come down with those more times than not. Miami put 10 in the box, one-on-one with Ja'Marr Chase. If they do it again, I would expect Joe Burrow to go right back to it.
0: I agree. If you got one of the best in the National Football League, I think he is the best. Keep going to it.
1: The Bengals go empty. Three receivers left, two out to the right. Higgins wide left. Chase now alone out to the right. Burrow looking left, scans the field, throws,
0: boom,
1: back of the end zone and caught,
0: nice,
1: by Mike Gesicki. Touchdown, Bengals, as Gesicki goes into the gritty with his fourth touchdown catch in the first 5 weeks.
0: How about that? Mike Gesicki is a weapon in the red zone. He's a weapon everywhere. He's a very complete tight end. Runs great routes, tremendous hands. He runs with the football after the catch extremely well. And in the red zone, the low red zone, Joe Burrow is going to look at him and look at him early and often.
1: So an 81-yard kickoff return by Dante Myers made it first and goal from the 10, and the Bengals score on a 4-yard pass from Burrow to Mike Gesicki. Now the 33-yard PAT from Money Mac. It is good, and Cincinnati has a 7-0 lead 57 seconds into this game. ProLink is making a difference off the field. For every Bengals touchdown and field goal this year, ProLink is donating to Ronald McDonald House Charities. 7-0 Cincinnati, 57 seconds in. 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
9: Give me another Hudy early today, Dan. Hudy Delight, an official beer partner of Bengals touchdowns. Hudy is Hudy.
1: Like it having that first one in the first minute of the game.
0: Right.
1: It's the first time this year the Bengals have scored that early. Do you guys buy the notion against an 0-4 team that if you get them down early, they are going to lose the will to come back?
0: I do. I think it makes life easier, particularly when you're on the road against that football team. They've got a support group of fans that are very vociferous. I mean, they're in full throat. And I think to get the lead immediately and as quickly as they did, in the first minute of the football game is a sucker punch, man. It's a gut punch, and the Bengals can keep this lead the rest of the football game like they're intended to. It'd be big.
1: 7-0 Cincinnati. This kickoff will bounce around the six. Bounces twice before being scooped up by Jalen Wright. Wright running up the near sideline, and Money Mack. I believe that was Money Mack who came over to help get him out of bounds. In any case, the tackle is made past the 30-yard line. It was a good run back considering that Wright let it bounce a couple of times, and it was Evan McPherson who made the tackle.
0: Yeah, I mean, both special teams coaches are like, what's going on? Our kick coverage units aren't getting the job done in the early stages of this football game.
1: Ollie Gordon gets the start at running back. He had his first career 100-yard rushing performance last week against the Vikings. Had exactly 100 yards on 9 carries. Malik Willis is the quarterback. He hands it off to Gordon. Got slowed down at the line of scrimmage by B.J. Hill and then bounced forward to pick up a couple of yards out to the 42-yard line.
0: Yeah, B.J. Hill made the first hit behind the line of scrimmage. I mean, I think that's a big key in this football game. How often can the Cincinnati Bengals hit the Miami Dolphins before they get started in that running game? Their running game is very sound.
1: Malik Washington lines up as a running back. He's normally a slot receiver, but they hand it to him a few times a game. They toss it to him out to the right.
0: Whoa.
1: Gets a great block on the edge. He'll run for the first down and more before Jordan Battle shoves him out of bounds in Bengals territory at the 40-yard line.
9: That's been the Achilles heel. It's the edge contain. Up front, they're stout. They're stout in the middle. Jonathan Allen, B.J. Hill, Dexter Lawrence. Teams are finding success getting outside the tackle box, sealing the edge, and getting to the second level. They've got to do a better job at that end position to force and funnel the ball carrier back inside.
0: And the guy who had the block was Austin Jackson, Dan. He did a hell of a job getting out there.
1: That was a 19-yard run by Malik Washington. So the Dolphins trailing 7-0 have it at the Bengals' 40-yard line. Malik Willis under center, fakes a handoff to the right, bootlegs left, plants his feet and launches it deep inside the 10 toward the end zone. Ooh. And it is incomplete at the goal line. That was launched a long way for Malik Washington, who had been a running back on the previous play, and the pass comes up incomplete.
0: Yeah, you're not going to question the arm strength of either of these quarterbacks in the football game today. That ball was over 50 yards in the air, and it had a very high trajectory on it. I tell you what, both of these guys can make every throw, particularly the deep ball.
1: DJ Ivy was in coverage there. Second down and 10 for the Dolphins at the Cincinnati 40. We haven't even played 2.5 minutes. It's 7-0 Cincinnati on a Burrow to Gesicki touchdown pass. Play action fake. Willis looking, pressured. Willis running. Now he throws it short, and it is incomplete. There were two receivers in the neighborhood. It's hard to tell which of the two Willis was throwing it for. Chris Bell was the closest of the two. And Tony, he had a lot of room to run there.
9: A lot of room to run. I'm surprised on a second and 10, he just doesn't tuck it. He's obviously a very athletic quarterback. Go get yourself some yards, because now you set up a third and 10. That's very hard to attain. Back-to-back plays, though, give the Bengals secondary some credit. Longer developing plays, they've stayed connected and forced the ultimate throw away.
1: There's only one defender in a three-point stance for Cincinnati. Third down and 10 at the Bengals 40 for Malik Willis, and we've got a timeout call.
0: Yeah, Sexy
1: by Cincinnati.
0: Sexy Dexter was the only one, Dan, over the center. He's the only defensive player in a three-point stance for the Bengals.
1: Dexter Lawrence leading the Bengals in sacks. He's got 3 after 4 games. And Cincinnati is a team currently tied for 3rd in the NFL with 14 sacks heading into week 5.
0: Tell you what, Al Golden likes that. And everybody's contributing to that. Al Golden's a big believer in, you know, a team goals, team oriented. And it doesn't matter who gets the sack. Ultimately, somebody's going to get credit for it. But if everybody fulfills their defensive responsibility and stays in their gap, the sacks are going to come.
1: Third down and 10. Willis in the gun. Gordon motions into the backfield and lines up next to his quarterback. Shotgun snap. It's a running play. Ollie Gordon racing for the first down and more. And the Bengals will tackle him around the 20-yard line. A third and 10 run. And Ollie Gordon goes for 20.
0: That's a Tennessee breaker right there. Third and 10, like you were saying, Tony, you know, third and 10, tough to complete a pass against the pass rush and combination coverages you might face, they hand it off and run the sucker for 10 or more.
9: Well, they spread the defense out so well, and they motion Ollie Gordon back. You get a much lighter box on 3rd and 10. Edge rushers get up the field. It gives you the opportunity for that cutback. No one at the second level there to make the tackle.
1: They spotted at the 18, so it was a 22-yard run. Gordon in the backfield. Willis sticks it in his gut. Ollie Gordon spinning through the middle of the line and taking it inside the 15-yard line. They're going to mark it about the 15. A 3-yard pickup for the former Oklahoma State star Ollie Gordon. He led the nation in rushing in 2023 with more than 1,700 yards, 271 of those yards in one game against the UC Bearcats.
0: Oh, is that right? I'll tell you what, he's legit now. And what the Bengals did on that snap is what they're going to have to do against a running back like this caliber. Gang tackle. They had six guys around the football all putting hits on him.
1: Second and six officially. It's a pistol formation for Miami. The Bengals leading 7-0. It's another handoff to Ollie Gordon. He will not get the first down. He's tackled around the 12-yard line. It's going to be about third down and two, maybe a little more for Miami. It's the far side of the field from our vantage point. T.J. Slayton made the tackle there.
9: You mentioned it early in the drive. I don't think it could be stated enough. B.J. Hill's return and what it does for this front for the Bengals. You know Dexter Lawrence. You know Jonathan Allen. There's been a little bit of a drop-off. Now you get B.J. Hill back in the middle of that defense. It's a huge upgrade.
1: The scoreboard says third down and four at the Cincinnati 12-yard line. Gordon going in motion out to the left. Design quarterback run out to the right. Malik Willis will not get the first down. Cincinnati stretched that nicely toward the sideline. Brian Cook was involved there, as was Jordan Battle, and the Dolphins are stopped. About 3 yards short of a first down, they'll bring out their field goal kicker.
0: I was going to say, it took them a while to make that decision. Are they going to go for it on fourth down this early in the football game? Put points on the board. I think this is the wise decision right here.
1: Good job of setting the edge by DJ Turner there, preventing Willis from getting to the sideline. This will be a very makeable field goal for Riley Patterson, and he was great last year. He only missed two all last season. He's missed two so far this year, 6 out of 8. Here comes his 30-yard field goal. It is good.
0: Penalty. The penalty flag thrown in the middle of that fracas at the line of scrimmage. We're discussing it right now. The meeting of the minds.
13: Personal foul, roughing the snapper, defense number 97.
0: Wow.
13: After this is to the goal, automatic, first down.
0: Man, that's a tough one. Tough one to swallow right there. They call Dexter Lawrence for roughing the snapper.
1: I think Dexter got away with that in the Houston game where he flattened the snapper on a field goal try that was bobbled and wound up being no good for the Texans. They protect snappers in the NFL. You got to be careful. And Dexter Lawrence, apparently not careful enough there. Forget about the field goal. It gives the Dolphins first down and goal at the 5-yard line. Willis under center. Ollie Gordon back at the 14, hands on knees. Receiver goes in motion from right to left. It's a toss sweep to the left. Ollie Gordon looks for a cutback lane. Their penalty flag's down. Demetrius Knight making the tackle near the line of scrimmage.
0: Boy, where that flag was thrown, it looks like it's going against the Bengals.
13: Holding defense, number 97.
0: Man.
13: 5-yard penalty from half the distance of the goal from the previous spot. Automatic. First down.
0: Boy, back-to-back holding calls on Sexy Dexy. That doesn't happen very often. Particularly
1: well, roughing
0: the
1: snapper on
0: lineup.
1: The first.
0: Yeah. Major penalty. You know, not just a 5-yard penalty. Walking off significant yards on back-to-back snaps. That does not happen very often in the National Football League. In fact, I can't remember it ever happening.
1: First down and goal from the 2. The Bengals have a 7-0 lead, but the Dolphins are knocking on the door on their opening drive. They line up in an I formation backfield. Willis hands it off to Ollie Gordon. Finds a hole off the right side of the line, but did not get in. He is tackled inside the 1, where it'll be second down and goal.
0: That penalty is such a severe thing for the defense to deal with because it makes it a first down. I mean, like you said, Dan, second down and less than 1. to score a touchdown because of that penalty.
9: And it changes the momentum, right? You go from thinking you're off the field, you're going to force them to three, get your offense the ball back. Now you got to stay out there. It's hot. It's humid. More snaps early in the game for this defense.
1: Looks like it's going to be a tush-push for Miami. Willis toward the end zone.
0: Nope.
1: No signal yet.
0: Nope.
1: He did not get in, so the tush-push comes up short. And it's third down and goal inside the one.
0: I'll tell you, somebody went over the top of the interior of the defensive lineman and made contact. That was a heck of a lurch, kind of like pole vaulted over the mass of humanity in the middle of the field.
9: Lap, that was Dexter Lawrence going over the center to stop the tush push. Unbelievable play from Dexter Lawrence.
0: Crazy.
1: Dolphins line up in an I formation, third down and goal inside the one. Willis takes the snap, hands it off. Ollie Gordon lowers the shoulder pads.
0: He's in.
1: And goes into the end zone for the touchdown. The Bengals were trying to suggest that he did not get in, but the officials rule it a touchdown, and the Dolphins answer the Bengals' opening score with one of their own.
0: Boy, too many mistakes on that drive for the Cincinnati Bengals. I mean, they let a big return go, kickoff return to get the drive started. They had holding penalties, roughing the center penalties. I mean, way too sloppy on that particular drive defensively.
1: Coming into the game, the Dolphins had not scored two touchdowns in a game yet. The most points they've scored in a game this season is 13, and they score a touchdown on their opening drive with some help from back-to-back penalties on Dexter Lawrence. Now the PAT to tie it. From Riley Patterson, out of the hold of his punter, Bradley Pinion. The snap, the placement, the right-footed kick, and we are tied at 7. We'll take a timeout. 8:02 left in the first quarter. 7 all the score. The Bengals Radio Network booth is presented by CBTS, the official technology provider of the Bengals.
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1: Cincinnati 7, Miami 7. 8:02 left in the first quarter here at Hard Rock Stadium. That was a 13-play, 60-yard touchdown drive for the Dolphins. Two long runs, a 19-yard run and a 21-yard run on third down and 10. And then two costly penalties on Dexter Lawrence, including one that essentially cost the Bengals 4 points. Miami kicked a field goal, but Dexter was called for roughing the snapper. Kept the drive alive, and Miami punched it in for the score.
0: Man, in less than half of a quarter, so much has happened. I mean, there have been big plays, there have been big penalties. A lot's going on. this one looks like it's going to be a shootout. We'll get for gunslingers only.
1: Ollie Gordon had 6 carries for 31 yards on that opening drive, including the short touchdown run for Miami. Here comes Patterson's kick. This is a low squib line drive, and it did not reach the landing zone. It has to get to the 20. Otherwise, the other team gets the ball at the 40.
0: Wow.
1: So it's going to be a
9: and
1: good
9: a late
1: drive
9: flag
1: start
9: here.
1: Okay. There's a penalty flag around the 25-yard line near the blocking area under the dynamic kickoff rule.
9: That was Eric All and another of the kickoff coverage players from Miami getting into it post-play there.
0: Little extracurricular after the play was blown dead, maybe. Little offsetting penalties there.
1: And nobody's more physical than Eric All, so he can get under your skin.
0: Oh, yeah. They're really...
9: Zach Taylor
0: really
9: is heated here with Eric All Jr. on the sideline here.
1: So the Bengals might not be getting the ball at the 40-yard line.
0: Well, I guess all you can hope for if you're a Bengal fan is offsetting penalties with Eric All and the Miami Dolphins. And then the penalty that will be enforced is it did not... clear the landing zone. So hopefully the Bengals take advantage.
1: 7 officials are discussing it.
0: Yeah. It's a meeting of the zebras.
1: Here comes the call. Maybe.
0: Yeah.
1: Without further ado. With further ado. There are 2 officials discussing it now.
0: I wonder if they're talking with the official up top.
9: Just think of all the momentum and lost momentum halfway through the first quarter on special teams alone today.
0: Really?
1: Dante Myers had an 81-yard kick return to begin this game, and that last kick was a sinking liner that didn't make it to the 20.
18: All right. There are 2 fouls on the play. The ball was short of the landing zone, therefore the ball would be placed at the 40. After the play, personal foul, unnecessary roughness, 83 of the return team. Miami has chosen to enforce their 15-yard foul from the 40-yard line. It's first down, Cincinnati.
0: From the 25.
1: Why did that take a half an hour?
0: Yeah, really.
9: No idea.
0: They make it harder than they need to.
1: So instead of having it at the 40 because of the personal foul on Eric All, the Bengals will begin from the 25. Cincinnati's first drive was 10 yards for a touchdown after the long kick return by Dante Myers.
9: And they just showed the replay. Eric All essentially headbutted the Miami kick return coverage player after the play was over.
1: 2 running backs on the field for Cincinnati. Samaje Perine in the backfield. Chase Brown lines up as a slot receiver to the left. Burrow in the gun. He catches the carry, snap, looks, throws, slant, caught at the 30. And Jamar Chase will be tackled at the 31, a 6-yard pickup. Great to have Jamar Chase back on the field after he was sidelined with 10 minutes to go in the half last week.
9: It becomes simple. That touchdown play, they sent 2 to Jamar Chase, quads to the other side. It's a numbers game. They won. That time, Miami goes one-on-one. Joe Burrow finds Jamar Chase into the boundary. It really is simple as if there's one player guarding him, throw him the ball.
1: Right. 2nd down and 4. The Bengals have it at their own 31. 7-7 is the score midway through the first quarter. Chase Brown in the backfield. Burrow hands it to him. Nice hole up the middle. But Chase got tripped up, and he comes up about a yard short. Jacob Rodriguez, the rookie out of Texas Tech, 2nd in the NFL in tackles. He had 18 of them last week. Made a nice tackle there at his 3rd down and 2.
0: You can see why Zach Taylor was so agitated at Eric All, though. I mean, you got to keep your composure. You know, I don't know if something was said or he was hit late or whatever, but you can't give 15 yards back to the Miami Dolphins.
1: 3rd down and about a yard and a half for the Bengals. Burrow in the gun. Chase Brown lines up off his left hip. 3 receivers right, 1 left. Burrow will throw his pass. Caught by T. Higgins. And he makes it out to the 47-yard line for a Bengals first down. Cornerback Jason Marshall gives up about 5 inches to T. Higgins, makes the tackle.
0: Yeah, I know T. Higgins towers over a lot of defensive backs. And you think we're in Cincinnati. He makes that catch on the slant. You hear the T. Down here in Miami, T. Higgins has fans all over the National Football League.
1: 13 yards on that play to T. Higgins. who's fourth in the NFL in receiving yards. Here's a quick pass out to the right. Ja'Marr Chase trying to make a man miss, but he will be pulled down by Juju Brents.
9: That third down shows you just the respect teams have for the Bengals passing game. Third and one lap, a lot of times you have to load the box. Miami had two high safeties and five in the box.
0: Right.
9: They knew the pass was coming and still found a window for T. Higgins to get open. That's how much pass defense you have to command if you're an opposing defense against the Bengals.
1: Ja'Marr Chase picked up 2 yards on that last play. It is second down and eight. The Bengals have it at their own 49, 7-7 the score. The Bengals go with an empty backfield. Burrow from the pocket throws, and it is incomplete over the middle, intended for Ja'Marr Chase near the first down marker. Dante Trader, one of the safeties, helped knock that ball away.
0: Joe Burrow was not happy with that throw. It ended up a little bit behind Ja'Marr Chase as he was cutting across the middle of the football field. As Joe came back to the huddle, he was a little bit disgusted with himself.
1: So the Bengals have one third down conversion on this drive. They scored a touchdown on third down on their opening drive. They need to convert on third down and eight here at their own 49. 5:37 left first quarter in a 7-all tie. Burrow appears to be changing the play with a hand signal toward T. Higgins. He throws. It is bobbled and dropped by T. Higgins, and that throw was just a tad off the mark.
9: That one got tipped, but that's exactly where Joe Burrow was pointing pre-snap. He was telling T. Higgins, hey, if these two guys come, you have to run your route hot. They got the blitz look that they wanted. If that ball's completed, T. Higgins is going to pick up the first down, and if he makes a man miss, he could take it the distance, but it gets tipped at the line of scrimmage, and the Bengals are going to be forced to punt.
1: Ryan Rico in to punt. Malik Washington waits back at the nine to run it back for Miami. Washington had a 74-yard touchdown return against the Patriots on a punt last year. This spinning end-over-end punt is going to be caught at the 8, a fair catch signal given, and the Dolphins will be looking at a long field after that's a job well done by Ryan Rico. Rico had 11 touchbacks last year. It was a problem for him. He has not had a single one this year on his first 14 punts. We have a timeout. 5:28 left in the first quarter. 7-7 is the score. We're inside the Bengals Radio Network booth, presented by CBTS, the official technology provider of the Bengals. That's back Paycor Stadium on Sunday, November 1st, when the Bengals take on the Tennessee Titans at 1 o'clock. The Bengals will be recognizing and honoring active duty and veteran military members throughout this Salute to Service game.
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1: 7-7 the score, 5:28 left, first quarter. First play is a running play for Miami, trying to run up the gut. It's hard to do against Cincinnati, and the tackle is made at the 9-yard line. That was Jalen Wright's first carry of the day. Second down and 9 coming up.
0: You're right, Dan. It is tough to run between the tackles with Sexy Dexy and others in there rotating at the defensive tackle position. You know, when I saw that snap and Dolphins offensive line come off the ball, I thought it was about a 3 or 4 yard gain. Nope, just one.
1: Second and 9 from the 9 for Miami. Malik Willis is under center. The former Liberty quarterback out of an I formation. He fakes a handoff, rolls right, looking downfield. Now he loops a throw that is out of bounds and incomplete. His intended receiver, Chris Bell, with some bad body language there. He just put both hands up, palms up, as if to say, come on, man, what kind of a throw is that?
9: Yeah, Bell was open.
2: Yeah, he was.
9: It looked awkward there from Malik Willis, trying to get his shoulders around on the run, which for a right-handed quarterback rolling out to your right, it should be easier than that. That's a miss from Malik Willis. They got the look. Bang.

0: Cardinals brought eight into the box to stop the run. You get on the outside. Also, the run pass option. Malik Willis does not seem overly excited to run the ball when he gets on the edge as well. That should help the Bengals defensively.
1: Third down and nine, deep in their own territory. Willis catches the shotgun snap, looking to throw from the goal line. His pass gets batted up in the air, and it falls incomplete. Jonathan Allen slapped it away. The Dolphins will be punting from their own end zone. I quickly want to say something about Chris Bell. I kind of talked about his bad body language there. I think he actually was complaining that he was being held by DJ Turner. I don't think he was showing up his quarterback, so I wanted to make sure I got that in.
2: Malik Willis was slapping his hands about his inaccuracy throwing the football on that entire drive.
1: Bradley Pinion into punt. Dante Myers waits to return. This one launched high into the sunny sky. Dante catches and starts from the 35-yard line. Quickly to the 40, hit high but stays on his feet. And then he goes down around the 42-yard line.
0: Good complimentary football, though, from the Bengals. You're forced to punt. Rico puts the ball inside the 10. Defense forces an immediate three and out and gets the ball back to the offense. That's what you want to see on both sides.
1: We have a timeout with 4:27 left in the first quarter. It'll be the Bengals ball at their own 42 when we come back. 7-all is the score. We're inside the Bengals Radio Network booth presented by CBTS, the official technology provider of the Bengals.
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1: 7-7 our score, 4:27 left in the first quarter here in Miami. There was a wild game in London this morning as Jacksonville beat Philadelphia 19-17. Philadelphia kicked a field goal to take the lead with 12 seconds to go. Then on the following kickoff, Jacksonville returned it 53 yards and got tackled by Philly with 1 second to go. Had it gone one more second, the Eagles would have won. Then Jacksonville kicked a field goal to win the game.
9: Wow.
1: Bengals have it first and 10 at their own 42. Burrow hands it off to Chase Brown. Started right, cuts back toward the middle, and there's not much there. He might have picked up 1 yard on just the second running play so far for Cincinnati. Eight passes, two runs. Jordan Phillips made the tackle.
2: Yeah, and I guess that's probably why Zach Taylor and Dan Pitcher and everybody's hesitant to run the football. The Miami Dolphins are salty against the run. They're a good run defensive football team, but if you don't run it and test them, you're doing their job for them. I mean, you've already eliminated yourself running the football.
1: Second and nine Bengals at their own 43. Burrow in the gun again. He's not been under center yet today. Chase Brown lines up to his left. Burrow looks to throw. Good protection. His pass. A slant in from the right. Caught by T. Higgins. He's to the 50. Tackled in Dolphins territory at the 49. About 1 yard short of a Cincinnati first down.
0: T. Higgins just does a great job of taking up real estate in between the hash and the number. He just owns that part of the field, and he's so smart with what the defense is trying to do that it's not even route running at this point. It's finding that open spot in the zone. Joe Burrow is on the same page, and he's able to fall forward for a big gain on second down.
1: The battering Rams, Samaje Perine checks in. They give it to him, and he runs for the first down as that freight train takes it to the 45-yard line for a gain of four on third down and one.
2: You make a great point about T. Higgins, though, just owning space between the numbers and the hash mark. And Ja'Marr Chase is capable of that as well. And both of them have tremendous football IQ, a great understanding of route running, defensive, secondary configurations, the real deal.
1: Joe Burrow under center for the first time today. He yells out, can, can. He's changing the play from one to another. He had two coming out of the huddle. Hands it off. Chase Brown runs left, trying to stay on his feet as he's hit by four Dolphins who try to rip the ball away. And he's able to pick up a few yards. Gain of about three. It'll be second down and seven.
2: It's the longest run of the day for the Bengals right there, that three-yard effort. And the Miami Dolphins, they're legit now. They play the run. Their defensive line keeps the linebackers clean. The linebackers tackle, make every tackle, it seems like, every snap. And they're a good defensive front team.
1: Second and seven from the 42 of Miami. Burrow waits for a shotgun snap. Karras fires it back. Joe looking, throwing, a short pass. It is caught. And tight end Eric All will make it to the 35-yard line. And that's close to a Bengals first down.
0: I think they're going to give it to him. That's part of the unknown of this Bengals offense going into training camp lap. I expect him to be more of a threat in the passing game. He's a great run blocker,
2: right?
0: But his athleticism stands out, and with the attention the others draw, he should be getting some one-on-one matchups.
2: You're right.
1: That was his third catch of the year. It gives the Bengals a first down at the 35 of Miami. Burrow is under center again. Eric All goes in motion. They will run in his direction, and Samaje Perine again battering Rams his way down to the 29-yard line. The linebackers Brooks and Rodriguez were there. A good first down run by Samaje.
2: You made a great description call there, Dan. Battering ram. Samaje Perine punishes you. He's always got a forward body lean. You know, he gives you very little hitting surface because of that body lean. He's thick in his legs. I'll tell you, he delivers the blow. He doesn't allow you to deliver.
1: 6 yards on that run. It is second down and four at the 29-yard line of Miami. First quarter time winding down. 7-all is the score. Mitch Tinsley goes in motion. Burrow hands it off. Samaje Perine will run to the 20 for a Bengals first down. And there's your longest run of the day as Samaje picks up nine. Chris Johnson tackles him.
0: Love the play design there. They go motion, which sends trips to the field. They run Perine back to the boundary where there's no wide receiver. It puts the secondary on a little bit of a tougher spot because you can get to the second level. Perine delivers the blow. I like the play design there, running to the short side of the field.
1: 10 seconds left, first quarter. The Bengals have it just shy of the Miami University red zone. Burrow waits for a shotgun snap. Perine stays in at running back. Doesn't look like the Bengals are going to snap it.
2: Nope.
1: And the clock will hit zero. At the end of the first quarter, Cincinnati 7, Miami 7. We're inside the Bengals Radio Network booth, and we're presented by CBTS, the official technology provider of the Bengals.
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1: 7-7 the score as we go to the second quarter here at Hard Rock Stadium in Miami. The address of this stadium is 347 Don Shula Drive. That is in recognition of Coach Shula's 347 wins, the NFL's all-time record. But as it turns out, it should probably be 349 before the NFL and AFL merged. The NFL used to hold a consolation game. The two teams that lost in the semifinals would play what was unofficially known as the Playoff Bowl. Shula won it twice, but the NFL does not count those wins toward his record-setting total.
2: Wow.
1: As he put it, the league made us play. They kept score.
2: Yeah.
1: They should count.
2: That's crazy.
1: But for whatever reason, they don't.
2: That is nuts.
1: Bengals have it first and 10 near the Miami 20 in a 7-all game. Second quarter about to begin. Burrow waiting for a shotgun snap. Joe catches one up around his shoulders. Hands it off to Chase Brown. Chase keeps the legs moving, churning them like pistons, and runs down to the 14 for a gain of 6.
2: And Joe Burrow faked the wide receiver slip screen after he handed the ball off to Chase Brown. Chase Brown, like you said, Dan, about the power, man. He's got a low center of gravity. He's not a real tall guy anyway, and he's got a good body lean. And he gives you no hitting surface whatsoever as a defensive player.
1: 45 yards so far on this drive. The Bengals have it second down and 3 at the 13 of Miami. Three receivers out to the right. Burrow hands it off. Chase Brown nailed near the line of scrimmage. There's a penalty flag down. Jordan Brooks, who led the NFL in tackles a year ago, got to Chase Brown pretty quickly.
2: It looks like it's going against the Bengals. The referee threw the flag into the pile, and he signaled holding against the Bengals.
1: It's a player down for Miami, so it gives the Bengals training staff an opportunity to sprint out there with water bottles.
14: Looks like that try to Jordan help everybody Brooks as well, the hydrate. Standout linebacker.
1: Yep. Jordan Brooks, first team All-Pro a year ago when he led the NFL with 183 tackles.
2: Jeez.
1: It's a lot.
2: In 17 games, well, double average of over 10 a game. Man.
15: There's no foul on the play. Third down.
2: Okay.
14: Lap, you mentioned as well, just a little play fake from Joe Burrow. What that does is hold the backers just a half second more.
2: Yeah.
14: It allows that cutback for Chase Brown to fire. And maybe instead of a 4-yard gain, that climbs to a 6 or 7-yard gain. It all adds up, and it sets up more third and manageables. Bengals in the first quarter, 3 for 4 on third downs because they're giving themselves manageable situations.
2: Gotta love that.
1: Jordan Brooks on his feet and heading toward the Miami sideline with no assistance. He does have a little bit of a hitch in the giddy up.
2: Yeah.
1: Looked like they were looking at the right leg. So he'll be out for at least a play. And it's going to be a big play. Third down and 1 at the 11-yard line of Miami.
2: And you're right, Dan. He's definitely favoring that right leg. He's limping on that right leg as he goes to the Miami bench.
1: Bengals are going to go with 6 offensive linemen here as Jacob Bear checks in as the 6th O-lineman. They also have couple of tight ends on the field, and Samaje Perine has checked in for this upcoming third down and 1 play.
2: A lot of beef out there right now.
1: The only wide receiver on the field is Ja'Marr Chase. Now the Bengals might say, all right, 3rd and 1. Let's make it look like it's an obvious running play. Let's see if we can throw one to Ja'Marr, knowing that we could always go for it on 4th and 1. We'll see.
2: Timeout on the field. I don't know who called it. I didn't see either team signal the timeout, but managers, trainers, everybody's coming out in the field for both the Bengals and the Dolphins during this timeout. And as you said, Dan, providing water. Because a day like today, you can't drink enough. I do remember, though, playing where drinking, keep drinking, and all of a sudden, man, it starts to weigh on your belly. It's like, oh, boy.

0: to the presser with Joe Burrow.
1: But once we got into the flow, you don't really think about it too much. You know, warm-ups, a little huffing, but after that, we're all good.
2: What did you like most about the balance you guys had on offense?
1: Yeah, we ran it efficiently. No, but I think just not good enough all around, you know, team-wide. I think, you know, if we want to be the team that we think we're going to be, we got to be better than that.
2: What's that like?
1: Can you
2: talk
1: a little
2: bit about how you won, you know,
1: as
2: you kind of process, you know, as opposed to winning 3-0?
1: Certainly better than after a loss.
2: You guys head into the bye 3-2. Do you feel like you know who you are as an offense?
1: Yeah, I think we do. I think we do. You know, today was, you know, we did some good things. We did some good things.
2: How do you feel about play?
1: I think I played well.
2: Third down, red zone, you were effective. Why was that basically for you?
1: You know, our receivers did a good job of finding space. We didn't get a ton of man coverage, but when we did, you know, we made them pay. They made a good play there on the last third down. You know, we had good field position most of the day. And, you know, I think for the most part we took advantage of it. But, you know, we had some dumb mistakes. And, you know, we got to get those fixed if we want to be a great team.
3: Seems like the guys that you did the damage with on third down, Snijay, Hannah, Gusecki, I mean, these are not, everybody's worried about Jemima and Keith. It seemed like you're, you know, the complimentary guys.
1: Yeah, Tanner made an unbelievable play on third down. He made a great play in the red zone. You know, Dante won against man coverage on third down. You know, Mike's going to be Mike, obviously. I don't know how many touchdowns he has, but feels like he catches, every time he catches it, it's a touchdown. And, you know, Samaje made a big time play down there as well. So, you know, a lot to get better at, but a lot of good as well.
4: Joe, can you take us through the Jamar touchdown and stepping up the pocket?
1: Yeah, that's a protection that I really like. You know, it buys me time and space to push the ball down the field. And when you can push the ball down the field with the guys that we have and we can buy that kind of time, you know, you see what number one can do whenever the ball's in the air. Obviously, unbelievable play. But we don't want to take it for granted, but we're used to it at this point, you know.
4: What about Jamar and T playing to what they play for?
1: Yeah, that's football, man. That's football. When you have great players that want to be great and want to be there for the team, that's what it's all about.
4: Touchdowns.
1: Yeah, I feel great. I feel great. That's football.
4: Was he a fun? Was he a fun? What fun?
1: I'm all good.
4: It seemed like Samaje had increased involvement today. Can you talk about the dynamic he brings to your guys' offense?
1: Yeah, I mean, he's just Mr. Reliable, and he has been my entire time here since he's been on our team. And, you know, you can count on him to fall forward and get us an extra two. You can count on him to win against the linebacker in coverage. You know, he's such a valuable piece for us, and, you know, certainly doesn't get enough credit for it.
4: Why is he such a good fit for the types of runs on call today? Why is he such a good fit for
1: Yeah, downhill. And, you know, we count on him a lot in protection, too, on third down, to go not just block linebackers, sometimes defensive linemen as well. And, you know, I feel really confident that if I get it to him in space on third down, he's going to go make it happen for us. He's just such a valuable piece for us.
4: Not games. This is not the bye. How would you assess? How do you feel about this team?
1: We gotta be better. Gotta be better.
4: In what ways?
1: Everywhere.
5: Zach talked about closing out games. What specifically can you guys do to actually feel more confident?
1: Yeah, obviously you'd like to score a touchdown there when you get it at the 10-yard line to close it out. You know, we let them back in it and you know, made it a really came down to an onside kick. You don't want to be in that spot. That's not a spot that, you know, you should give one up, but you never know what happens in that spot, you know?
4: You obviously want this team to be better. How much confidence do you have after 5 games that you'll reach your goal?
1: Yeah, we'll be better. We'll be better.
6: You got that balance on Wednesday. I know it was 50-50 today, but was this pretty close to our ideal balance?
1: Yeah, I haven't seen, you know, the stats or the play breakdowns, but it certainly felt like

0: And when we ran it, we were getting 4, 5, 6 yards, putting us in third and manageable, and a lot of times converting on that second down. So on first glance, I think so.
1: What would it take to clean up some of the errors and the things you need to do better?
0: Yeah, we got to be smarter. You know, 2 fumbles in the red zone, a couple personal fouls that, you know, hurt our field position, gave them points on the board. Yeah, we got to be smarter.
1: The third down touchdown pass is Sekius tonight. Seems like you like the coverage match up there.
0: Yeah, that's that was, the first touchdown was a great call. Riscotti works really hard on those red zone plans, and that was one drawn up for that coverage, so that was a great beater. And the second one, Samazi just went and won on a choice route, and the way that they were playing, that was really the look that we wanted.
1: How hot was it?
0: I don't know. I'm sure you can check the weather report, man.
1: Is that as hot as
0: can? Yeah, I mean, it was hot out there, but once you know, you're in the helmet, so it doesn't, when your helmet's on, it's not too bad. And, you know, we had the shaders and the misters and everything, so, you know, they take care of us out there.
1: What's a bye week
0: going to look like? Yeah, we'll see. I don't know. I it's so early, you know, I want to maintain my conditioning, my strength and conditioning, and, you know, certainly want to keep throwing, so, you know, try to find a plan. This is uncharted territory for me, having a bye this early, so we'll see. Thanks, guys.
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2: 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Glad to have you aboard. 31-24, the Cincinnati Bengals over the winless Miami Dolphins. They are now 0-5. The Bengals are 3-2. And right now, three teams are deadlocked at 3-2. The Steelers, the Browns, the Bengals, the Ravens tonight against Buffalo without Lamar Jackson. Let's get back down to the locker room. Tony Pike had a chance to catch it with several players. Let's start with him and Samaje Perine.
10: Samaje, on a hot day like today, as a running back position, how gratifying does it become as that physical runner to start to wear down a defense as you go?
11: It was great, you know. Guys up front took the challenge that the coaches gave him personal, and we came out and had an effective run day. So it was a good day on the ground.
10: Talk me through the touchdown catch. You know Jamar is going to attend the safety out wide, so you got to beat a linebacker. What goes through your mind pre-snap when you know the ball could be coming to you?
11: I just do what the quarterback told me. Quarterback told me to run something. I ran it and touchdown. As simple as that.
10: How important does balance become in the National Football League? Every week is not going to be perfectly balanced, but when you have the opportunity to play complementary football with the run and pass, how much does that help an offensive rhythm?
11: Oh, it helps tremendously. You know, it slows down the game. You know, it becomes less predictable. And I feel like overall there's stuff that we can fix and clean up, but overall I feel like we had a decent day.
10: On the offensive side of the ball, when you turn a ball over or something happens momentum-wise and you see the defense go out and get the ball back like they did today, forcing multiple turnovers, talk about the complimentary style that this other side of the ball gives you.
11: Yeah, it was great. It was a great feeling, you know. That wasn't up to our standard, turning the ball over. But, you know, when you have a defense that you can rely on and that you know will go back out and get the ball back for you, it gives you a certain peace of mind that, you know, no matter the situation, we're going to get the ball back, so our defense is going to step up.
10: You mentioned a decent day on the offensive side of the ball. Is it a little gratifying to know that you're not playing the A game offensively and you're still getting wins with so much room to grow?
11: I mean, yeah, I guess, but... you know, the way we want to operate, we don't ever want to leave anything out there. But, yeah, like you said, it's still gratifying to get some wins when we know we have an opportunity to grow. But, you know, we have to get on the gas because 2 weeks we have a big game against a rivalry and another great team. So we have to come out with all cylinders firing.
10: Wrap up with that. You know, Baltimore's on the other side of the bye, but just talk now, mindset, 3-2. Going into a bye, what's the biggest goal in the National Football League of going into a bye and then coming out knowing you got to be ready to go?
11: Just getting everyone healthy. You know, we have people banged up. It's an early bye, but it came at a pretty good time right now with some people banged up. We get people healthy, and you know, we know what's on the other side of it, so we just have to come out all cylinders firing.
10: Congrats on the win. We appreciate your time.
11: Thank you. Absolutely.
2: All right, that was Samaje Perine with Tony Pike, who also caught up with defensive lineman B.J. Hill.
10: B.J., let's just start with how it felt to get back out there on the field. I know you've been chomping at the bit to get out there. What did it feel like getting back on the field?
12: I felt really good. I was just talking to my boy Dex about how good it feels just being back out there with the boys, feeling sore. You know, I miss that feeling. I'm just excited to be back on
10: the field. This was the hottest October start of any game in Miami football history. Talk about battling through the weather on a day like this and the offense helping with possessing the ball so much there in the first half.
12: Yeah.
10: And on a hot day, what goes through your mind out there and just hydrated and using the reps at the
12: hydration, you just got to dig deep. Try to get three and outs, turnovers, so you're not on the field for the lot. So that's what you try to do. And I feel like we did a solid job at it.
10: Complimentary football doesn't just apply when it's success, but offense turns the ball over, defense able to come out and force a turnover on the other side of it. Talk about how you guys can feed off each other on each side of the ball.
12: Yeah, I don't think we're scratching the surface right now. You see some here and there. You see we're playing all together, but still improvement that we can do so we can be better than we were today.
10: It feels like a theme so far of guys that I've had a chance to talk to. You get a win, but a little just scratching the surface.
12: Mm-hmm.
10: Is that gratifying in the back of your mind to know that this team's ceiling is so much higher than what it is right now and you still get the 3-2?
12: Yeah, because I believe we have a great team. Offense, defense, special teams. So we got high expectations. You expect more. Expect more on all phases. We're not happy. But we also know we can be better in a lot of places.
10: How much does the depth up front help your game personally? It takes away some double teams, but knowing as you guys are rotating and able to get so many bodies in there, how much does it help the front who's just continuously getting after the quarterback?
12: I think it makes it harder on the offense, especially when you rotate 6, 7, 8 guys that can play the run, the pass. You're not missing the beat when people come in. So I think it's very important to have that depth.
10: Brian Cook comes back today. You come back today. It felt like the closest we've seen yet to what this defense can be at full go.
12: Mm-hmm.
10: How exciting and how much room is there to grow still just a short way into the season?
12: Yeah, just me personally. Just getting my feet wet today. Just getting the feel back to the game. So I'm excited. Like I said, we got a great team and got a great defense. Got all the way around, I think we're really good. And like I said, we're expecting more from us.
10: Lastly, it's an early bye. But, you know, on the other side of the bye is an AFC North opponent, a rivalry game. You've got to go on the road to Baltimore. How much does that shift the mindset as you guys go to rest, get healthy, but also know what's coming on the other side?
12: Yeah, our focus goes right to them. You know, they're a great team. We're a great team. So we got to go out there and capitalize each and every down, man. It's always a big game when you go out there. Do we play on Thursday night?
10: No, we don't?
12: Oh, that's a soccer, right?
10: They get to come here for a Thursday night later.
12: That's a soccer. So it's always a big game. It's exciting. So it's one to look forward to.
10: Awesome. Congrats on the win. Appreciate the time.
12: Appreciate it. Yep.
2: All right. That was BJ Hill. Yeah, that game is in Baltimore. Thursday night, New Year's Eve, the Baltimore Ravens come here. Thank you, Roger Goodell, for scheduling a game on New Year's Eve when everybody should be somewhere celebrating with their family and significant others. You make people choose, just like Valentine's Day when the Bengals went to the Super Bowl. The Super Bowl on Valentine's Day again this year. I would like to check the divorce statistics on that one, or at least the separation. It's interesting if your wife or husband is not a football fan. See, I said that because some women are football fans and guys are not. See, never assume. Let's get back to the locker room. Tony Pike also caught up with part of the offensive line that gave up no sacks today. The anchor of that, Orlando Brown.
10: Orlando, coming off a week where you guys were challenged up front against the Jacksonville Jaguars, how satisfying was it to come out here a hot day and play that physical nature up front?
13: Yeah, we did some good things, man, but still a lot of room for improvement, a lot of areas for us to continue to grow in. You know, I feel like overall, I have to see the tape, but I felt good about some of the things that we did in the run game, even in pass protection, passing off some of these twists that they were throwing at us, man. So, but still a ton of room for improvement, although it was a good day.
10: The physicality, how much of the running game becomes a mindset as a day like this goes on, knowing that you're wearing down a group on the other side?
13: So much, man, so much. As you know, having done it before, man, playing in the league, it's so important to set the tone early and often, especially in these kind of games as we move forward in October, November, December, January, February, to be able to set the tone throughout the course of a game. And, you know, some of our best runs, I feel like, kind of came near towards the end of the game.
10: How much does it help the tackle position when you're able to get the running game going, which sets up the play action? Just talk about what that does and how that affects a defensive end going against you.
13: Yeah, I think it allows me to play my game, making everything look and feel the same in terms of presentation to the guy across from me. It forces them to be more honest. And today, just in terms of the way we were effective and the way our operation was, man, it made things a lot easier across the board. But those are two really good defensive ends over there, man, and Chop and Uche.
10: It's hard to win in the National Football League. Mm-hmm. When you're able to do that and still, as you say, be able to have a lot to clean up. How fulfilling is that knowing you get a win, but there's still so much room for the ceiling of this offense?
13: That's good, man. That's good. You know, so much of this league, too, is about not peaking too early. And as we move forward, playing some of our best ball, hopefully we'll be in February.
10: I don't know that there's ever a good or bad time for a bye, but for this team, perfect, getting the bye going in feels like a right time. Get healthy, reset, and come out against an AFC North team in Baltimore on the other side of it.
13: Yeah, no, it couldn't come at a better time, man. So we'll enjoy the week, get our minds and body right. We know we got a big divisional game coming up.
10: We appreciate the time. Thank you.
13: Thank you.
2: All right, that's Orlando Brown. And again, kudos to the offensive line, Joe Burrow. No sacks, not one. You can't say, oh, if it wasn't for the penalty, well, it was a penalty. That's why he got back there so fast. He jumped the gun. So they kept him clean. He got a couple of quarterback hits, yes, but no sacks. Joe Burrow had time to do what Joe Burrow does, and that's throw four touchdown passes and a quarterback rating that was very impressive at 126.3, 23 of 32, 190 yards, four touchdowns, no picks. Malik Willis on the other side, a far, far cry from where he is and needs to work on that. Thank goodness he was playing on the other side today. We'll take a break and come back, and we'll get Zach Taylor and the general media as he goes into a little deeper detail often, in addition to his conversation with Dan Hort. It is the Locker Room Report presented by Morgan & Morgan on the Bengals Radio Network.
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2: Welcome back to the Locker Room Report presented by Morgan and Morgan on the Bengals Radio Network. Wayne Boxmiller, glad to have you aboard. 31-24 going into the bye week with a dub. The Bengals are 3-2 and sitting right where they need to be to get ready for the Ravens. Let's get down to the press room and Zach Taylor talking to the media.
18: Credit to Miami. They fought us tooth and nail till the very end. I thought Jeff Hafley's doing a great job with these guys, man. He's got them believing. They fought us like they fought a lot of other teams. They gave themselves a chance. There's a lot of frustrating things on our end. We had two personal fouls. We fumbled twice in the red zone. We caught a kickoff on the 4-yard line. We had a penalty on a field goal that led to a touchdown, gave him 4 points, gave up over 200 yards rushing. So plenty to clean up. The bye hits us at a great time. I know these guys are worn out. We've had some down-to-the-wire games the last 3 weeks. I know how hot this one was today. So the bye week comes at a great time for us to be 3-2. These guys will regroup. We know who we are. Today there's a lot of things we have to clean up to be better when we go to Baltimore in 2 weeks.
19: I imagine your message at halftime, no doubt, was to finish this game.
18: Yeah.
19: It sounds like you're a little disappointed in how they...
18: Well, I'm not going to sit here and winning. We got to win games in this league, and we've all sat in this room and seen some get away from us. So we won the game, and I'm excited about that. And that was, you know, our defense, you know, created a turnover there at the very end that gave us 3 extra points, that made it a 7-point game, that made it feel a little bit different, 6-point, whatever it was. So we did some good things. There's some positive things we did, but there's also some things that we don't turn the ball over in the red zone like that. The kickoff, the PAT, the field goal. I mean, those are things that we're better than that, and we got to clean that up.
20: How encouraged were you with the way you ran the ball today, and specifically how Samaje Perine ran?
18: Yeah, I mean, I thought we ran the ball well. Last week was last week. We put that one behind us. I thought we had a good week of practice. I thought our linemen really came off the ball during practice. I felt confidence coming in this game. I thought our guys finished well, the right way. All the guys that were in there on those runs, and so that part was good.
21: Was there something that Samaje was bringing to help give you guys some juice on the ground today?
18: I think he was just, you know, finishing an extra 2-3. Got a lot of confidence in Chase. Sometimes when you got two great backs that you've got trust in, that's just the way it can go sometimes. And I don't think there's anything wrong with that. Go ahead.
21: What led to the two Jordan Battle interceptions?
18: Honestly, I don't know. I'll have to watch him. I can't remember if there was pressure involved or how they happened. I was happy when they happened. So I'll have to watch him and kind of get a
21: sense you guys were getting good pressure.
18: Yeah. Yeah, I thought there was times that we were covering him well. He made some plays with his feet, you know, so I know the rushing yards are going to come up on some big quarterback runs that he had as well, which we can't discount that. You know, anytime you play a guy, we're about to play a guy in 2 weeks, I can do the same thing. So we understand we got to do a better job there.
21: I believe after one of the fumbles, Joe dove on the ground, it looked like he had a wrap around his leg.
18: Yeah, I think he just jammed his thumb, I think, on his non-throwing hand. Nothing. He just had a little bandage on it.
22: Do you think it's going to be a blueprint for the running game moving forward with what today we are?
18: We'll take a game to game on what it's going to look like for every game just to move the ball and score. That was the way the game played out. You know, they're trying to give you some underneath stuff and let you run the ball a little bit, you know, when you're in the gun there. So you got to take advantage of it and get some yards there. And take advantage of the shots when you get the favorable looks for them, which we did with Jamar on the one. You know, eventually they got to come up. If they're going to be in those shells, come up and make a play. And I thought they did a great job. They're well coached on defense. I thought their guys tackled well, and they gave us a run there. They made it hard.
22: Another very strong game. What's
18: he brought to the team? Yeah, a relentless energy. I think you know what you're going to get with him on every play. He loves being out there, loves playing. He's physical in the run game, does a great job affecting the passer. And so I'm pleased with Boye.
19: What can we say about the toughness of Jamar and team? Questionable going into the game.
18: Yeah. Obviously they play. Hats off to them. They wanted to play, you know, and Jamar had to clear protocol, I think, on Saturday. T really, his mindset all along was, I'm playing. Now I hadn't seen him on the field enough to know, you know, I appreciate him saying that, but I need to see him do it, you know, in practice, and he did. So for those guys to go out there and make plays that they did for us is big time, and I don't ever question that. I mean, those guys have been here 7 years, 6 years, and they show up for us every chance they get, and we got leaders and great players like that on your team. It sets the tone for everybody else when those guys are playing through injuries and doing everything they can to come down here and play in Miami before a bye week. They could easily say, you know, give me a week off, we'll get the bye week and we'll come back for a divisional game, but they didn't want to do that.
22: How many times today, Zach, did you think to yourself, and when we had those practices in August that we had?
18: Nothing really at this point in October gets you ready for this heat. I mean, somebody told me it started off as the hottest game here in October history, which I can attest to. I've coached here for 4 years, and this was, I mean, pregame I was worn out, you know, and so our players fought through that. And I told them, I made that statement to them because I know they're dead tired right now. And I didn't want them to think that's just in their mind. They're like, what's wrong with me? It was a hot day and they battled through it. And they found a way to win, and I don't discount that at all.
22: How big has Tanner Hudson been helping you as you dealt with injuries and different issues, and that drive he kind of wills you to a third down and protect you?
18: Yeah, I mean, he's just Mr. Dependable. Whatever it is, whether he's on the practice squad, whether he's on the roster, he's going to show up. And so, you know, he's been who we thought he was. You know, Tanner shows up and makes plays, never complains. Eric goes down for a play, he's in. Mike goes down for a play, he's in. He knows them all. He can play them all. Just I need the defense to decide who he is so we know if we're going to get base or nickel when he's in there.
22: Nims went out for another couple plays. Was that another shoe issue?
18: Yeah. I have no idea. He's out, shoe, he's back in. That's what I know. That's what I hear. Okay, thank you.
2: All right, that's Zach Taylor meeting with the media at large and going over his observations early on and talked about how hot it was. I think I would have said, well, why are you wearing a hoodie? It was hot. I mean, Dan Hort said it was 89, 90 degrees at kickoff. And I don't know if that's something that he just likes to wear and keeps things in the pockets or whatever, but I think, man, give me a polo shirt with Bengal logo on it. I'll go from there. Hey, don't forget, watch your Bengals this season on the NFL on CBS, streaming on Paramount Plus. We'll be back with more of the Locker Room Report presented by Morgan & Morgan on the Bengals Radio Network.
0: For 50 years, Sherrod Brown voted how he was told. 1975 to today, different presidents, different issues, but Sherrod Brown's vote never changed. Higher taxes, Brown voted for them. Open borders, Brown voted for them. Sex changes for kids, Sherrod Brown supported that too. When Washington Democrats needed Brown's vote, he gave it every time. Sherrod Brown voted with Biden, 97%. Schumer, 95. Bernie Sanders, 92. That was the Democrat Party he joined 50 years ago. But times have changed. Now extremists are taking over. They're not asking for your vote. They're coming for your country. And Sherrod Brown will fall in line. He always does. Sherrod Brown, times changed. His vote never does. Paid for by SLF PAC and not authorized by any candidate or candidate's committee. SLFPAC.org. SLF PAC is responsible for the content of this ad.
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2: 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Wayne Boxmiller with you, savoring a 31-24 win over the winless Miami Dolphins. We did not want to be the ones like the Dallas Cowboys were with Tampa Bay. Let's get to some highlights. For those that believe in omens, maybe this first play was a sign of what was to come, and it happened right from the get-go.
3: This kick headed toward the pylon to our right. It'll be caught near the 10 by Dante Myers. Sprints toward the middle of the field. Breaks past the pack.
2: Oh, baby.
3: He's off to the races. Oh. Myers at the 30, the 20, the 10. Wow. And he gets tackled around the 10-yard line. Dante Myers brought down by Jalen Simpson, who at least temporarily saves the touchdown for Miami.
2: And the Bengals cash in thanks to that combination of Burrow to Gesicki.
3: Burrow looking left, scans the field, throws.
2: Boom.
3: Back in the end zone and caught.
2: Nice.
3: By Mike Gesicki. Touchdown, Bengals, as Gesicki goes into the gritty with his fourth touchdown catch in the first 5 weeks.
2: And then after a couple of penalties, it was time for Miami to get on the board and with an 11-play drive that culminated on this run.
3: Dolphins line up in an I formation, third down and goal inside the one. Willis takes the snap, hands it off. Ollie Gordon lowers the shoulder pads and goes into the end zone for the touchdown.
2: And the Bengals get started in the second quarter again. A 13-play drive culminates in Burrow to Perine.
3: Samaje Perine in the backfield. Shotgun snap to Burrow. Joe throws. Samaje Perine juggled it, caught it. Touchdown, Bengals.
4: Nice.
2: And Jordan Battle gets a pick right after that. And Jordan Battle gets yet another pick later in that quarter.
3: Malik Wright in the gun, catches the shotgun snap, looking, scrambling right, being chased, throws, intercepted. Jordan Battle with his second of the day, and he'll be tackled at the 37 of Miami.
2: And Burrow finds Hudson for a touchdown, and it was 21-7 at the half. Back with more highlights in the wrap-up on the Bengals Radio Network, presented by Morgan & Morgan.
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2: 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Thank you so much for rolling along with us today. Big 31-24 win for the Bengals to go 3-2 over the Miami Dolphins. 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And don't forget, make it a great day tomorrow. Good night, everybody.
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15: Here's the latest forecast.
16: The final few showers across the tri-state will come to an end this evening, and then skies begin to clear overnight into Monday morning. Temperatures drop down to 57, but that's cool enough. We could see a few foggy areas as well. Tomorrow afternoon, we're partly cloudy and warmer with a high near 81 degrees. And then Tuesday morning, we only cool off to 64. From your severe weather station, I'm 9 First Warning meteorologist Mark Stitz, News Radio 700 WLW.
17: He says donating gifts to LGBTQ plus groups is brand damage. Now a conservative commentator and investor will ask the Cincinnati Giant to vote on a proposal to audit their charitable donations. The board of Procter & Gamble is recommending not to pass this measure from David Bonson and the Bonson Family Trust. He recently asked J.P. Morgan Chase about a similar measure, saying those contributions are controversial. Bonson is frequently found on CNBC, Fox News, Fox Business, and Bloomberg. I'm Lee Mowen, News Radio 700 WLW.
14: Cincinnati Police homicide detectives are continuing to process scene evidence following an overnight fatal shooting and high-speed collision along Interstate 71 northbound. Officers responded to the 8-mile marker near the Norwood Lateral, where a 19-year-old male was found dead inside a crashed vehicle from gunshot wounds. Two other occupants were treated for non-life-threatening injuries before all northbound lanes reopened Sunday afternoon. In diplomatic developments, President Donald Trump posted a social media declaration claiming Russia and Ukraine have agreed to an immediate energy ceasefire, barring attacks on power grids and refineries. Neither Moscow nor Kyiv have verified that agreement, which follows the White House's bilateral pact to import 300,000 tons of Russian diesel. In Northern Kentucky, Covington police have booked a 21-year-old male suspect into the Kenton County Detention Center on intentional murder charges following a fatal early morning shooting at a Speedway gas station on 4th Street. Detectives are reviewing convenience store surveillance video ahead of Monday morning court arraignments. In Park Hills, traffic reconstruction detectives are analyzing a fatal motor scooter accident on Dixie Highway Saturday. Kenton County police confirmed 58-year-old Rhonda Perry died at University of Cincinnati Medical Center from severe head trauma sustained after losing control of her scooter. In national crime news, federal and local forensic units from the FBI and ATF are assisting detectives in Erie, Pennsylvania, after a mass shooting left 9 people dead across multiple residential and commercial locations. Investigators confirmed the suspected gunman died of a self-inflicted gunshot wound. In regional highway safety, the Ohio State Highway Patrol confirms 48-year-old Heather Hadley of Goshen was killed on Saturday afternoon in Clinton County when her vehicle crossed the center line on State Route 350 and struck an oncoming John Deere combine harvester. And in Claremont County Development, CRG Residential has celebrated the opening of the Slate Apartments, a $50 million, 242-unit rental community on Rosemary Avenue in Union Township near Interstate 275 and State Route 32. And in Norwood Entertainment, Sips Karaoke Bar and Lounge has signed a 10-year commercial lease to open a 2,800-square-foot venue at Factory 52 on Beach Street, scheduled for a January 2027 debut. The next update is at the top of the hour. Breaking news anytime. I'm Travis Laird, News Radio 700 WLW.
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22: 5:36 in the Queen City of Cincinnati. Chick Ludwig alongside Bengals legend Jim Breach. Liam Tomlinson is tonight's producer, and you are listening to the Tri-State Chevy Dealers Postgame Sports Talk, presented by R&L Carriers on 700 WLW and Cincinnati's ESPN 1530. On the hottest October day in the 39-year history of Hard Rock Stadium in Miami Gardens, Florida, the Bengals ended their two-game losing streak with a 31-24 victory over the winless Miami Dolphins. I caution anyone to complain about a victory in the National Football League because they're so difficult to come by. At the same time, Jim Breach, I find myself torn emotionally by how it ended. Instead of a comfortable win, it came down to surviving an onside kick. I feel like Joe Burrow, if I had a helmet, I would throw the damn thing too. And the number to dial is 513-749-7000, 1-800, the big one. I want to hear from you. Loving life, living large with a 31-24 victory over the Dolphins. But this is a game that Joe Burrow should have sat out the last 8 minutes because it was would have been so lopsided. Instead, the Bengals survive a comeback by the Miami Dolphins, who've never led once this season. Jim, when are the Bengals going to enjoy a comfortable victory, if ever?
0: Chick. People out there.
22: Calm down.
0: You're going to have to call in and keep Chick off the ledge. I'm worried about him. So, well, it becomes a victory in a one-score game.
22: Yes.
0: That adds to the positive side for Zach. You know, it's amazing how when you just take the foot off the pedal a little bit and all of a sudden things turn and goes the other direction, and it's just crazy. And you give them a little bit of room, you want to take time off the clock, and all of a sudden they're in the end zone.
22: We're going to go over, I've got a list here of positives and negatives, and we're going to go over all of it. The bottom line is the Bengals win 31-24. They improve to 3-2, and that's the same record as the Pittsburgh Steelers and the Cleveland Browns. And tonight, Jim, let's just go ahead and do this. Let's preview the Sunday night game and the Monday night game brought to you by the Houston Inn. Enjoy great steaks and drinks at the Houston Inn, a reborn classic with a cowboy kick. Enjoy Sunday night and Monday night football from their beautiful bar. And tonight's game, the Ravens at the Falcons, and the Ravens at 3-1 can grab sole possession of first place in the AFC North with a victory over the Falcons. But the Falcons are playing better at 2-2, and the Ravens look like they're going to be without Lamar Jackson. So the best facsimile is Tyler Huntley.
0: He plays the position really well for them.
22: And then how about Monday night? Oh, what a showdown. The Buffalo Bills at the Los Angeles Rams. The Bills at 3-1. The Rams at 2-2. The Rams think they're going to the Super Bowl. So do the Bengals. That's going to be a nice battle.
0: There have been some good ones, Sunday night and Monday night, particularly Sunday night, but that Monday night one should be really good.
22: Matthew Stafford against Josh Allen. Wow. Awesome. Are you as torn emotionally as I am over this Bengals victory today? There was a time where I wanted to quit taking play-by-play. It came after Jamar Chase's 45-yard scoring reception on a beautiful throw by Joe Burrow. Burrow was absolutely spectacular today, taking what the defense gave him and then making plays. Throwing 4 touchdown passes, no interceptions. He was absolutely perfect. But this defense giving up, are you kidding me, 217 rushing yards? This is the kind of game where a Kansas City Chiefs or a Buffalo Bills, maybe anybody but the Miami Dolphins, come back and beat the Bengals today. Just saying, Malik Willis, I mean, he had a few moments, especially with his legs, but the Bengals should have blown this team out, and Joe Burrow should have been sitting the final 8 minutes of this game because of a comfortable win. But the Bengals never, ever, ever have a comfortable win. It comes down to an onside kick. Unbelievable.
0: They opened the door. They let him back in the game, and it's unfortunate, but it did happen. They still got the win. They're on a bye. It's much better to go to a bye with a win.
22: No doubt.
0: But it's certainly disappointing to give up 217 yards to a team missing their starting right tackle. And the crazy part was, we talked a little bit of this off the air, they'd go through stretches where they were giving up nothing.
22: Yes.
0: A yard, 2 yards, no gain. And then they just get gashed. Do you realize the longest run by a Bengal back this year is 13 yards?
22: Yeah.
0: They had 4 guys, including the quarterback, have runs of more than 14 yards. They had a 16 by a wide receiver, 18 by a wide receiver, 37 by the quarterback, 27 or 20 something like that by Hampton, the running back. Just, you know, you just can't let that happen like that because they get going, and it's hard to stop it. I mean, they just got to fill your space, do your job, and they do great for a while, and then they just kind of fall apart for a while. And you can't, you have to have consistency. It's all about consistency, Chick. You want to be consistent, play in and play out, not 2 out of 3 or 2 out of 4 that you're an all-pro, and then all of a sudden there's a 39-yard run or something.
22: Let's go out to the phones. You are listening to the Tri-State Chevy Dealers Postgame Sports Talk presented by R&L Carriers. This is Jim Breach's last appearance of the season, and we are going strong till 8:30 tonight. Let's go out to the phone. Steve is in Cincinnati.
1: Hey, thank you, sir. You guys are going to get a kick out of this. Compute the three victories, the overall records of the three victories we have.
22: Yeah.
1: 0-12. 0-12, is it not?
0: No. Two of those teams have actually won.
1: No.
0: Tampa, yes.
1: Tampa, Houston, and the hapless Dolphins.
0: Yeah, Tampa beat, who did they play the other night? They beat the Cowboys. Houston beat Tennessee today.
1: This little girl in the hallway said, "Daddy, do we have to play cupcakes all year?"
22: Yeah.
0: You know, it's funny. We didn't think that at the beginning of the year. Didn't
22: cut him off. All right, appreciate the call. We've got Jeff in Miami. Hi, Jeff.
5: You guys are right. We got the win, but Jim, you're right on. Competitive teams don't give up 39 yards to Malik effing Willis on 3rd and 18. It's just inexcusable the way this team plays. We have Joe.
22: Ollie Gordon. Ollie Gordon goes for 88 yards. His long was 22. Malik Willis's long was 39. Chris Bell, a wide receiver, goes for 26. Malik Washington goes for 18. And 34 carries for 217 yards. That's 6.4 a pop. So it's now on the plus side, Jeff, the Bengals, all the talk was this past week about offensive balance. They finally ran the ball 31 times for a 117. At least they showed some balance here in 32 passes for 190 yards. They went for 307 yards today. And I just wish they would have run the ball 2 more times. And we'll get to that in this game.
5: What happens when they try to run the ball between the center and the guards? Nothing. There's nothing there. 3rd and 2, slant the Jamar, slant the T. The Ravens are going to be laughing like hell when they watch this film getting ready for next week. And, you know, we're going to hear from Zach and Pitch this week about some quote-unquote self-study. Nothing's going to change at all. Not one thing.
22: Well, I thought Samaje Perine had some big, tough runs. And Chase Brown, I'm just waiting for him one time to break away. He just can't do it. It's so frustrating. He'll show burst through the line and then get tackled. You know, Samaje went 14 times for 68 yards, 4.9. with a long gain of 11, and Chase Brown, 13 carries for 39 yards. That's 3 yards per carry. His long gain was 7. So, but at least they're attempting to run the football, and that balance really helped out, I thought, Joe Burrow today.
5: Yeah, Brown's 2 fumbles isn't going to help him when they watch the film either, but get everybody healthy. Joe said he jammed his thumb a little bit. Get T. Jamar ready, and somehow we're going to have to try to go up to Baltimore in 2 weeks and not get run out of the stadium.
22: Yeah, and I'm absolutely shocked that both T. Higgins and Jamar Chase were able to play today.
0: I agree. I agree. I was really surprised.
22: Yes.
0: More so with T.
22: Yeah, with that, with the groin and abductor, that is, there's no cure for that except rest. Mm. So, hey, Jeff,
5: well,
22: thanks.
5: We got Derrick Henry running through those holes in 2 weeks. So let's see what happens, unfortunately.
22: All right. Yeah. Well, and you see what happens when they go outside. It's just, man, incredible.
0: They got some yards right up the gut today, too,
22: they did,
0: though.
22: Too. Yeah, Ollie. Oof.
0: Yeah, Gordon's a good back.
6: Ollie Gordon.
0: I said Hampton earlier.
6: Yeah.
0: Gordon is who I meant.
6: Absolutely. Hey, let's go to Catherine in Loveland. Catherine.
7: Yes.
0: Hello there.
6: What's on your mind?
7: So, as you guys were all saying, like, the defense. Like, where is that defense that we talked and hyped up at the beginning of the year compared to now? And, like, even looking at, like, back on how we're saying, like, we are passing too much in the rushing. And as I'm looking at the stats, we have 31 rushing attempts. They have 34. We only average 3.8. And Miami is 6.4. And this is a, you know, losing team. Like, what are we doing? Like, where's the defense? What's going on?
6: Well, and like Jim said, there were times when, hey, they got stuffed at the line of scrimmage or for 1 or 2 yards, but then they bust it. So, oh, man.
7: Yeah, it's like follow through. Come on, team. Yeah.
0: Well, that's where you have, that's team defense. And there's areas where we're just, it's not, you don't have a lot of people around the ball all the time. And when they break through, they really break through.
6: That's right.
0: And you just can't, and for some reason, if you look at what we're, now some of it, sometimes the wide receivers are really blocking well, but when it comes to the Bengals, a great run this year is 6 or 7 yards.
6: That's right. Yeah.
0: There aren't many runs past 10 yards. So there's got to be something going on there to get them going. You know, it's great to get a 5 or 6 yard. Now that can go. That's a hard way to go down the field.
7: I agree. Thank you all.
6: All right, Catherine.
0: Thank you.
6: Thanks so much. The Loveland Tigers.
0: So that'll keep you. If we're going 5 or 6 yards, the team's going 5 or 6 yards per run, which would take 5 yards a run, right?
6: We sure would. Yes.
0: But if they're going 5 yards a pass, which what, except for a couple of throws like the one to Chase, Joe was under 6 yards of completion or an attempt. That's slow. You're talking about matriculating down the field.
6: Yes.
0: That's in slow motion. And that's, teams want you to do that because there's a chance of a fumble or an interception. Something happening that's negative that puts you behind the chains.
6: Jim is in Batavia. Hi, Jim. Jim, are you there?
8: Joe?
0: Jim.
6: Jim.
8: Is it Joe?
6: This is 700WLW. Are you calling in?
8: I'm calling in. Ask Joe, not Jim.
6: Okay, oh, Joe, could you please turn down your radio if it's on?
8: Since we're speaking of Jim's, Jim Breach, man, I was a kid. You were the only highlight of my childhood as a Bengals fan, Mr. Jim Breach. Thank you, sir.
0: Well, thank you. I appreciate that. I'm sorry that was the only one.
8: Pretty much. I mean, Jeff Blake's moon bombs were pretty awesome to Carl Pickens.
0: Well, yeah, that was after me, though.
8: Well, here it is. We need a new coach, man. We've got a guy who is so predictable, who doesn't open up the playbook when we're winning. Like, let's step on the throat. Let's go for the jugular. Let's win this game. And he's playing patsy cake. Let's run the timeout. Come on. Like, let's go, you know? That's why Joe Burrow is so mad. That's why he's throwing his helmet, you know? Can we open up the playbook? Let Joe Burrow cook.
6: Well.
8: Appreciate it, guys.
6: All right, appreciate it.
0: I think he was mad about that last drive, that they didn't get in the end zone right there. That's what he was angry with that. He was happy with his performance. He talked about it afterwards. Yeah. And he threw the ball really accurately. He took what was available.
6: Yes.
0: Teams there, if you notice, this has been pretty typical. You know, when you think about Ja'Marr Chase, his first year, what did he average, 17 yards a catch? Since then, it's been 12 or 13 because teams are just not letting them get deep and they have to work for their yards.
6: That's exactly right. And they're not going to let them get deep. However, they're going to take their chances, and the Bengals did today. There should have been a deep ball completion to Ja'Marr Chase earlier in this game, and he didn't just get bumped. He got mugged about 10 yards down the line, off the line of scrimmage, and that's what stopped the connection, because it was a timing throw, and Mark Schlereth and the guys on TV were saying he overthrew Ja'Marr Chase. No, Chase got held up, and Joe released the ball, and that should have been a flag as far as I'm concerned. But anyway, the 45-yard pass to Ja'Marr Chase was an absolute thing of beauty, and no one on this planet could catch that ball, but Ja'Marr Chase, with a player draped around him, he pulled another Walenda at the
0: I think Calvin Johnson could have.
6: He possibly could have. Yeah. Maybe
0: Jeremiah Smith, maybe too.
6: How about Randy Moss?
0: Yeah, there's some guys out there, but you're right. It's few and far between that come.

0: Bengal history, 9 overtime field goals. 9 for 9,
1: never
0: I may
1: missed
0: say,
1: one.
0: In
1: yep.
0: overtime field goals. Not to mention a couple of game winners, a 21-yard field goal with 12 seconds remaining to beat the Baltimore Colts in December of 1980, and a 40-yarder in Super Bowl 13 to give the Bengals a 16-13 lead. Kudos to you, Jim Brooch.
2: Mike. And that 21-yarder was the first game-winning kick I'd ever kicked, so that was a big step for me.
1: Oh. And until John Taylor's catch, in this same stadium you saw today, Hard yep. Rock Stadium,
0: right.
1: back then it was Joe Robbie or whatever, Jim Breach was going to be the most valuable player of Super Bowl 23.
0: Yep. Yeah, absolutely.
2: Just came up a little bit early.
1: Yes.
2: Yeah, you know, it's amazing that that guy like Montana and Rice, those guys, basically it took two of the greatest players to ever play the game to drive down and beat us. So right.
1: John yep. Taylor's only catch in that game was the touchdown. Right. Yeah.
2: So Mike, I appreciate the nice things you said.
0: Oh yeah. Well, I didn't. I knew you had been their best kicker in my opinion, but I didn't know any specifics until I Googled it, and I thought, damn, this guy was better than I thought he was. So that's great, Jimmy. And as far as the game today, I did hear Mark Schlereth, the Hall of Fame tackle that played for the Broncos for years, Mark Schlereth. He was on the play-by-play today. I don't know if it was on the radio or on the TV. But he said he watched 3 hours of Joe Burrow yesterday to get ready for this game. And he said, I can see why the Bengals don't want to run the ball. This guy is unbelievable
1: yes.
0: throwing the football. He said he's just incredible. He said, I don't think people realize how good he is. But he said they are not going to go deep in the playoffs without improving that run game. Now, like he said today, they were about 50-50 running and throwing. But he said they've just got to get more explosive plays and more consistent chunks out of the back. So
1: Mike,
0: I think it's hard to argue with that, right?
1: You're absolutely correct. And we've reached the top of the hour break. We've got to run. We appreciate the call, as always. He's Jim Breach. This is Chick Ludwig. 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
7: 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Yeah! WCKY Cincinnati. News, traffic, and weather. 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
9: A breaking homicide probe closes Interstate 71 with the post-game report. Travis Laird, breaking now. A deadly overnight shooting and high-speed collision remain under active investigation in Hamilton County. Cincinnati Police, homicide detectives, and ODOT crews closed northbound Interstate 71 for several hours near the 8-mile marker between the Norwood Lateral and Ridge Road following reports of gunfire and a multi-vehicle crash. Officers located a 19-year-old male victim suffering from fatal gunshot wounds inside a crashed vehicle. Two other occupants were transported to nearby hospitals with non-life-threatening injuries. Detectives converged on the highway to collect ballistic evidence and reconstruct vehicle telemetry before reopening all lanes to Sunday traffic.
7: Here's the latest forecast.
10: We've dried out just in time for the final night of Blink, and it looks like that sky will begin to clear overnight into the Monday morning commute. The only problem, we could wake up to a few foggy areas. Temperatures start the day around 57 degrees. Tomorrow afternoon, we're partly cloudy and warmer with a high near 81, and then we warm into the mid-80s Tuesday afternoon. That's your 9 First Warning Forecast. I'm meteorologist Mark Stutz.
9: On Capitol Hill, a bipartisan group of six U.S. senators has issued a formal joint statement demanding the Trump administration immediately cancel its bilateral deal to import Russian diesel. Senators Susan Collins, Lisa Murkowski, Tom Tillis, and Democrats Gene Shaheen and Richard Blumenthal assert the administration lacks statutory authority to issue a six-month Treasury sanctions waiver, warning the import plan directly violates congressional statutes passed in 2022 banning Russian energy imports. In Avondale, Cincinnati Children's Hospital Medical Center is executing $38.6 million in capital improvements across its Burnett Avenue campus. Permit disclosures confirm Messer Construction was awarded $38.5 million for commercial renovations, plumbing, and electrical upgrades, while additional contracts cover new rooftop and garage signage at the recently acquired Exploration Venue property. In Clinton County, highway patrol troopers are investigating a fatal head-on collision involving farm equipment. Investigators say 48-year-old Heather Hadley of Goshen died on Saturday afternoon after her vehicle crossed the center line on State Route 350 near Vernon Township, struck an oncoming John Deere combine harvester operated by an area resident. In international news, Gulf airspace remains shuttered following a second consecutive day of projectile attacks against King Khalid International Airport in Riyadh. Iran-backed Houthi rebels claimed credit for striking passenger terminals 3 and 4, killing 12 people and injuring over 300. The White House confirms it's evaluating direct military strikes in Yemen. In northern Kentucky, traffic accident reconstruction detectives are investigating a deadly single-vehicle crash in Park Hills. Kenton County Police confirmed 58-year-old Rhonda Perry died from injuries sustained on Saturday after losing control of her motor scooter along Dixie Highway near South Arlington Road. In highway maintenance, overnight ramp closures start at 10 p.m. Sunday at the Interstate 74 and State Route 128 interchange near Miami Town for a $9.5 million resurfacing project by Barrett Paving Materials, detouring traffic via Harrison Avenue. And across Greater Cincinnati and Covington, the final night of Blink 2026 is underway through 11 p.m. tonight. Highlights include Brazilian artist Vigas's waterproof LED waterfall installation at Music Hall and permanent community murals created during a multi-artist paint jam along Covington streets. The next update is at the bottom of the hour. Breaking news anytime. I'm Travis Laird, News Radio 700 WLW.
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19: 6:08 in the Queen City of Cincinnati. Chick Ludwig alongside Bengals legend Jim Breach. We're celebrating a Bengals 31-24 victory over the Miami Dolphins, and you are listening to the Tri-State Chevy Dealers post-game sports talk presented by R&L Carriers. I've been negative here to start the show. We're going to go over a whole bunch of positives. And the very, very first positive, Jim Breach, beside the victory, withstanding this brutal heat at Hard Rock Stadium in Miami Gardens, Florida, I called up the Weather Channel, 92 degrees, but it feels like well over 100, okay? And they were showing signs like 110 degrees on the field and a 10-degree difference from Miami's shaded sideline to the Bengals' sunny sideline. So it was brutal, and the Bengals were able to handle it.
20: You know, I was most impressed because it'd been kind of comfortable around here the last week and a half.
19: Yes.
20: And to go in there, that heat, that really can throw you because it's been cooler. I didn't really see anybody cramping or guys.
19: No.
20: Guys really handled it well, and that's testament to the training staff and getting them ready and getting them hydrated, get their electrolytes, all that stuff, getting on top of that, because you can't do it the day of the game. You have to do it in advance of the game. It has to build up so it's there when you get to the game. So, yeah, kudos to them for a great job.
19: Huge. Let's go out to the phones one at a time here. It's like a Christmas tree. We start with Dave in Lewisburg. What is your take, Dave?
21: Hey, guys, how you doing?
20: Hey, Dave.
21: All right, I'm getting to speak to Mr. Automatic.
20: Yes.
21: Breach.
20: Hello there.
21: Right on. I'll tell you what, I enjoyed watching you play, my brother. But anyway, look, great victory today. Yeah, there's a lot of things that need to be improved, you know. You either get better or you get worse, right?
19: Correct.
21: Exactly. So I was pleased to see the running game get
19: going. Yeah.
21: Yeah. Get going and so forth. And I'll tell you what, our defensive line, they played well, but we got to get better at setting the edge. We don't set the edge well enough. We don't set the edge.
19: That's right. They run outside, and there were times when they were gashing them inside after getting a couple of stops. So,
21: right. Yes. Point well taken right there, yeah, right? So there's some improvement that needs to be made there. We need to start featuring our tight ends more often. I saw the Raiders play the other day. Man, it was nothing but tight ends right there. That's going to free up T, and it's going to free up Jamar. That's my opinion right there.
20: I think it's the other way around.
19: Yeah.
20: T and Jamar free up the tight ends.
19: Yeah. Mike Gesicki caught a touchdown pass. So did Tanner Hudson today.
20: Bowers is the offense for the Raiders. So they have to, everybody has to worry about Bowers. Everybody playing the Bengals has to worry about T and Jamar. And so the tight ends can get freed up. And today they did. It was good. Gesicki had a touchdown. Hudson had a touchdown. Eric All had a couple play, you know, had a couple catches, and so yeah, there were some good things. Tanner Hudson had a big catch on a short ball and put a move on and got a first down.
19: Yes, he did.
20: So yeah, they contributed really well today, and they hadn't been since the first game when Gesicki had a bunch of catches.
19: And Dave, we got to
21: go.
19: We got to run. Appreciate the call.
20: Thanks, Dave.
19: Rob is in Dayton. Hi, Rob.
22: Hey guys, how's it going?
20: Good, Rob. How are you?
0: Well, I got two things. A little positivity for your negativity, Chick.
19: All right.
0: After the previous few seasons, I think we're sitting pretty well. Yeah, there's some negatives. We can't stop the run. We can't cover a tight end. But hopefully they can work on them things. But after the past 2 or 3 years, we're sitting at the quarter of the season mark, basically. We're 3-2. The division's neck and neck. I think things are pretty positive right now. It could be much worse. I mean, we're a couple drives away from probably being 5-0 if things don't go downhill in those last two drives of those games. So I don't know. I'm just pretty positive right now. I'm just, what can you say, right?
19: Well, really glad they got this win going into a bye week, and you had to take care of business in Miami. Miami has not led in a game all season, and they didn't lead today at all. So
0: yeah, they didn't let us down, thankfully.
20: They played
0: a question for you, Jim.
20: Yes.
0: I don't know if you saw it this morning. Cam Little walked out on the field with 1 second left, nailed a 57-yarder that looked like it could have been good from 60-plus. Over the past 5 to 10 years, I've noticed, obviously, kickers have gotten a lot more confident, or at least showing their confidence more. And they seem to have quite a bit of power these days. What do you think's changed so much since the days of, your era of football?
20: Everything. I kind of equate it, and I've said this in the past, I equate it to guys throwing the ball in baseball 100 miles an hour, where we had the Reds had Aroldis Chapman, and it was like, oh, this is unbelievable. Every time he hit 100, the place went nuts. Now it's happening regularly. 98, 99, 100 happens all the time. Look at the punt, not just the place kickers, the punters are, Ryan Rico averaged over 50 yards a punt, and there were like five guys that averaged over 50 yards a punt, or golfers, hitting the ball 340, 30, 40, 50. So it's just an evolution of time and training and fundamentals and all that stuff that goes into technology. And they're just, they're not just confident, but everything's like 10 yards more than what we had. 10% better, 10 yards more. So we thought, a 40-yard field goal then during our time is now a 50-yard for them. It's no big deal.
19: I used to say, get to the 35-yard line. That'll be a 52-yard field goal. And now, oh, my gosh, now they're kicking 60-yarders.
20: Yeah, exactly.
0: I appreciate you guys. My first two jerseys as a kid was Anderson and then Breach. So I'm a huge fan. I enjoyed watching you for a long time.
19: All right, Rob, appreciate it. Thank you.
20: Evening. Thank you.
19: We've got Alan in St. Thomas, the Virgin Islands. Gosh, this is a weekly deal, Alan.
3: Hey, I got to tell you, Chick, you really scared me and in the beginning, and you kind of went off. You sounded even worse than Lance Armstrong on his bad day. And I know that because I even heard Jim Breach in the background. It sounded like he was quivering. So I guess you're all right now.
20: I was a little worried about the old Chickster here.
19: I get fired up, man.
20: He does.
19: Yeah.
20: He does. That's why I'm glad there's a table between us.
3: Hey, Shamar Stewart, I think he played a couple downs today. I don't know if you don't know that. I think he did because I saw him out there. But it's really sad. And I think I've talked about him before, and I don't mean to be down on him, but I think we might have a bust. Do you know anything about any kind of development with him or how he's doing?
19: Well, he's got to get totally healthy, and I don't know that he is.
20: You can't call him a bust yet. I mean, he was at his first year. He really didn't come into late. This time around, he gets hurt.
3: Right.
20: So just give him time and see what happens. I mean, the guy's unbelievably athletic. Just see if he can figure out the production to go with the great athleticism.
3: Absolutely, and this one real quick thing is, Jim, have you spent much time with Money Mac?
20: Fair amount.
3: Did you talk to him at all?
20: Or? Sure.
3: Yeah, he's I don't want to call him Money Mac anymore because it seemed like he was so awesome, and then I don't want to say he had a couple bad years. I don't want to say it like that, but he's so good, and this year he's really really really good again. So I don't want to jinx it, but yeah, it's good watching him, and it's nice to have a reliable kicker like you were when you were out there.
19: Well, in his 26-yard field goal today. Set the club record for consecutive made field goals at 22, breaking the previous mark of Shane Moonlight Graham at 21. So 22 consecutive made field goals. That's awesome.
20: I think the record's like 44.
19: Yeah,
20: incredible. It's crazy. So, yes.
19: All right.
21: Thanks, guys.
19: Appreciate the call, Alan. And we've got Lou in Cincinnati. Hi, Lou.
5: Evening, guys. How you doing?
19: Good.
20: Doing great.
19: Good. What's on your mind?
5: Thanks for taking my call. Well, before I get to the point of the call, my first question is to Jim. Chick, thanks for having me. Jim, what was your most memorable game winner? You had 9 game winners. What's the one you remember most?
20: The very first one was big against Baltimore, as somebody mentioned earlier. But the one that stands out, the one that people seem to bring up the most, is the one against Washington in 1988 in overtime that gave us the AFC home field advantage. And that was big. It was really cold. It was a good game. It was a good game. I think we ended up winning 27-24. But yeah, probably that one stands out to
19: how far
20: to
19: was
20: other
19: it?
20: It was only 21. It was a short kick. But earlier, Chip Lowmiller missed like a 32-yarder, hit the right upright. The wind was crazy at the River End that day. And even to the point where Sam came over, he asked me if we wanted to move because it was on the right hash. And it was just this big howling wind going to the right. And his ball started in the middle and just turned right into the post.
19: Sailed off, yes.
20: So, yeah, that was a big one. But it wasn't necessarily the length as the effect it had and how many people I've talked to that were there. And, you know, it gave us a home field advantage and certainly took us, you know, we were able to go to the Super Bowl after that.
5: That's neat. Thanks for the answer.
20: Sure.
5: I was 14. I remember it. We thought you were the greatest. And the way your career ended at the end, we kind of think they did you wrong, but we love you being a Bengal guy. My other question is the play calling. Caller earlier mentioned something about Zach and his decisions. And when are we going to start pressing him a little bit with some questions about you know, he called the double screen, which was a Jets disaster right around Halloween a year ago. When are we going to question him a little bit about some of this play calling?
19: Well, late in the game, I just thought the clock management was awful. It really was. When they were passing, they should have been running. I wanted them to run 2 more plays. And third and 2 at your own 45 after digging out of a hole that Dante Myers put them in by stepping out of bounds at the 4-yard line. They dig out of that hole and they drive to their 45, third and 2 with 2:37 to go. Incomplete pass to Jamar Chase. Then, after Jonathan Allen recovers a fumble with 2:28 to go, and that forced the Dolphins to use their second and third timeouts, third and goal at the 9, 2:19 to play. Run the ball, kill that 19 seconds before you kick the field goal. Joe winds up scrambling. No one's open. He throws it out of the end zone. They kick a 22-yard field goal or the 26-yard field goal with 2:09 to go for the 31-18 lead. And Miami scores with 45 seconds to go. They missed the PAT, and it came down to an onside kick. So I wanted them to run in both instances to kill some time.
5: Well, so, I couldn't agree with you more, Chick. I appreciate you guys taking my call and all you do. And thanks.
19: All right, Lou, appreciate it. We've got to take a break. 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
6: Burrow looking left, scans the field, throws, boom, back of the end zone and caught, nice, by Mike Gesicki. Touchdown, Bengals, as Gesicki goes into the gritty with his fourth touchdown catch in the first 5 weeks.
7: That's Dan Hoard on the Bengals radio network describing Joe Burrow's four-yard touchdown pass to Mike Gesicki right after Dante Myers goes 80, wearing number 81, goes 81 yards on the opening kickoff. That was awesome. It really was.
8: So he had a balancing, right?
7: Yes, he did.
8: So he had one of 81 yards, and then he had a zero return. So it balanced out.
7: Before we go back out to the phones, Jim Breach, let's highlight the drive of the game. Brought to you by the BMW Store. There are over 350 BMW centers in the United States. But there's only one store, the BMW store, where passion loves company. And my drive of the game is after Miami tied the score at 7, at the 8:02 mark of the first quarter, the Bengals answered with a 13-play, 58-yard drive that Joe Burrow finished with a 6-yard touchdown pass to Samaje Perine at the 11:51 mark of the second quarter, giving the Bengals a 14-7 lead to reclaim the momentum. And of those 13 plays, 9 were runs. And it was so good to see their ability to run the football.
8: Wouldn't it be interesting to know how many drives they've had like that where there were more runs than passes and a drive that resulted in a score?
7: No kidding. Wow. Hey, we've got Glenn in Independence. Hi, Glenn.
9: Hi.
8: Hey, Glenn.
9: How are you all?
7: Fantastic.
8: Very well. Now that you're here,
7: what's on your mind?
9: Enjoying your show.
7: Thank you.
9: But I have got concerns with this play calling. It is either scripted.
7: Well, they script the first
8: 15
7: plays.
8: Or 20 plays. Yeah. But then after that, they just call the game after that.
9: No, I called from my chair at home the last drive that ended in the field goal. I said they're going to come down and run the running back into the center of the line and pick up one or two, just to kill time, and then they're going to settle for a field goal. That was totally irresponsible. We could have easily.
7: Glenn, it wasn't. It wasn't, because you have to force them to use their timeouts. So run the ball, attempt to take some time off the clock, force them to use their timeouts. So they're up 10 at that point. Hey, make it 13. I didn't see a problem with that. The problem came when, they on third down, throwing the ball away when they should have run it one more time to kill more time. And then to see the Miami Dolphins blow down the field and score with 45 seconds to go. So
9: there were some issues there. Our edge tacklers are ridiculous. They are so easily run on that I'd go to my high school and get my edge guy and put them out there because they could tackle much better than these guys that are getting paid big bucks to make those tackles.
7: Well, Glenn, they have to improve setting the edge, no doubt, and flow into that football.
8: They have times when they do it well, and then they have times too often when it isn't done well. So it's having some consistency with it as much as anything.
7: All right, Glenn, appreciate the call. Wow, we've got Tom and Pat and Steve and Dick and Cam. Man, we're coming to you next. This is the Tri-State Chevy Dealers Post-Game Sports Talk presented by R&L Carriers. The number to dial, 513-749-7000, 1-800-THE-BIG-ONE. The Bengals win 31-24, stop that two-game losing streak. They're 3-2 right now, along with the Cleveland Browns and Pittsburgh Steelers. We'll see what the 3-1 Ravens do tonight against the Atlanta Falcons. 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
11: Senators demand cancellation of Russia diesel deal with the 630 report. I'm Travis Laird, breaking now. Bipartisan backlash is mounting on Capitol Hill over the Trump administration's agreement to import 300,000 tons of Russian diesel under a six-month Treasury sanctions waiver. A coalition of six senators, including Republicans Susan Collins, Lisa Murkowski, Tom Tillis, and John Curtis, alongside Democrats Gene Shaheen and Richard Blumenthal, issued a joint demand for the immediate revocation of the pact. Speaking on Meet the Press, Senator Tillis asserted the unilateral import license violates congressional statutes passed in 2022 banning Russian energy imports, while administration defenders cite national average diesel prices exceeding $6.28 a gallon.
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12: We've dried out just in time for the final night of blink, and it looks like that sky will begin to clear overnight into the Monday morning commute. The only problem, we could wake up to a few foggy areas. Temperatures start the day around 57 degrees. Tomorrow afternoon, we're partly cloudy and warmer with a high near 81, and then we warm into the mid-80s Tuesday afternoon. From your severe weather station, I'm 9 First Warning meteorologist Mark Stitz, News Radio 700 WLW.
11: In Tennessee, death row inmate Krista Pike has been discharged back into prison custody after surviving a halted lethal injection attempt on September 30th. Executioners stopped proceedings after failing to find viable intravenous access for several hours, prompting emergency Eighth Amendment lawsuits. Cincinnati Police homicide detectives are continuing to process scene evidence following an overnight fatal shooting and high-speed collision along Interstate 71 northbound. Officers responded to the 8-mile marker near the Norwood Lateral, where a 19-year-old male was found dead inside a crashed vehicle from gunshot wounds. Two other occupants were treated for non-life-threatening injuries before all northbound lanes reopened Sunday afternoon. In diplomatic developments, President Donald Trump posted a social media declaration claiming Russia and Ukraine have agreed to an immediate energy ceasefire, barring attacks on power grids and refineries. Neither Moscow nor Kyiv have verified that agreement, which follows the White House's bilateral pact to import 300,000 tons of Russian diesel. In Northern Kentucky, Covington police have booked a 21-year-old male suspect into the Kenton County Detention Center on intentional murder charges following a fatal early morning shooting at a Speedway gas station on 4th Street. Detectives are reviewing convenience store surveillance video ahead of Monday morning court arraignments. In Park Hills, traffic reconstruction construction detectives are analyzing a fatal motor scooter accident on Dixie Highway Saturday. Kenton County Police confirm 58-year-old Rhonda Perry died at University of Cincinnati Medical Center from severe head trauma sustained after losing control of her scooter. In national crime news, federal and local forensic units from the FBI and ATF are assisting detectives in Erie, Pennsylvania, after a mass shooting left 9 people dead across multiple residential and commercial locations. Investigators confirmed the suspected gunman died of a self-inflicted gunshot wound. In regional highway safety, the Ohio State Highway Patrol confirms 48-year-old Heather Hadley of Goshen was killed on Saturday afternoon in Clinton County when her vehicle crossed the center line on State Route 350 and struck an oncoming John Deere combine harvester. And in Claremont County Development, CRG Residential has celebrated the opening of the Slate Apartments, a $50 million, 242-unit rental community on Rosemary Avenue in Union Township near Interstate 275 and State Route 32. And in Norwood Entertainment, Sips Karaoke Bar and Lounge has signed a 10-year commercial lease to open a 2,800-square-foot venue at Factory 52 on Beach Street, scheduled for a January 2027 debut. The next update is at the top of the hour. Breaking news anytime. I'm Travis Laird, News Radio 700 WLW.
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6: Willis rolling right, looking back to the left. His hand got hit, and it's intercepted. Battle with the interception for Cincinnati. Jordan gets tackled around the 50-yard line. It was knocked up in the air by Boye Mafe, and Jordan Battle comes down with his second interception.
19: By the defense, first down.
7: Welcome back to the Tri-State Chevy Dealers post-game sports talk presented by R&L Carriers, and that highlight, the first of two Jordan Battle interceptions from the Bengals radio network. That was Dan Hoard. So another one of the positives, the offensive balance, 32 passes for 190 yards, 31 runs for 117 for 307 total yards. Samaje Perine running for 68 yards. And Chase Brown going for 39 yards. Another positive, Dante Myers with the 81-yard kickoff return to open this game. The Bengals are in the end zone a few plays later with Mike Gesicki catching a 4-yard touchdown pass. So, and two Jordan Battle interceptions, part of three forced turnovers, the other one a fumble recovery by Jonathan Allen. So the Bengals forced three turnovers. That's awesome. And Jordan Battle, I thought, tackled better today, Jim.
8: I agree with that. He actually tackled people low. He was trying to wrap them up. Yeah, it wasn't all up high and bouncing off, or he actually broke down. So it was good. It was a positive for him. He had a nice game.
7: Fantastic. Let's go out to the phones. Tom is in Cincinnati. Hi, Tom.
20: What do you think, Chickster? Hey, Jimmy.
7: All right. Hey, I didn't know if this was Touchdown Tommy from South Carolina or Touchdown Tommy from the Natty.
20: I'm in the Natty today, man. We had double weddings Friday and Saturday night, you know, so it was my birthday tomorrow, so I had to come back to Cincinnati for the weekend. So
7: well, happy early birthday.
8: Yeah,
7: brother.
8: Happy
7: That's
8: birthday.
7: Awesome.
20: Well, I appreciate that. So, yeah. I'm telling you, I mean, Darren Simmons, man, he must be taking some anxiety pills because it's either feast or famine with yes. that special teams, man. And, you know, 81 yards and then stepping out of bounds and another penalty of, like, I guess Dexter was manhandling the center. I thought that was a little,
7: It was.
20: You know, some of these play calls, some of these calls that these officials are making, you're like, really?
8: But they,
20: are you kidding me? That holding on Dexter was kind of rough, too.
8: The centers are being protected, and these guys know that. Well, and I think he got bumped that way.
20: He did.
8: They all came, and he kind of got bumped sideways into the center. But you can't run them off.
20: Yeah.
8: I mean, guys, they would snap their heads down, and guys are just piling into them. These guys end up with bad necks for the rest of their lives.
7: Yeah.
8: So all they're trying to do is protect their heads because their heads are down. And they, you know, can't get their
20: I totally get it, Jimmy. You're absolutely right. I mean, when you, Dexter weighing 350 and these guys that are snapping are 240s, I mean, these guys are, you know, like match sticks compared to some of that. It just didn't look that tough to me, but I understand the rule. I mean, they need to keep people safe, but it's the whole game, even the offense, I just didn't feel, and I haven't felt it for a while, the rhythm on offense just seems off. It seems like an 8-cylinder engine, and we're running on 4 and 5 cylinders. It just seems, and Burrow was not accurate today. I mean, there was a couple balls he could have thrown a little bit better, you know. And obviously, I think, you know, Chase and T weren't 100%. I get it, and I don't think they were the main play there. Even though Chase made a tremendous catch on that ball, he went up in double coverage. I mean, that was a pretty big play late in the game.
7: Huge.
20: But if you think about it, we won by 7, you know. We had 3 turnovers. I mean, that game shouldn't have been that close.
7: No,
20: and
8: you agree.
20: The Bengals got a bigger way to lower the hammer and keep the hammer down and not give anybody any oxygen. Because once you give teams like that any chance, guess what? They're playing with house money, you know, and so they can come back at any time. And you just don't mess around with 0-14, man. You got to bury them early and bury them often.
7: That's exactly right. And that's why, with an 18-point lead, and it comes down to an onside kick. That is what is so frustrating. They get a 2-score lead, and then the defense allows them, the opponent, to run the ball, pass the ball. That's what's so frustrating.
8: I agree.
20: I totally agree.
8: I agree on the rhythm. There's not really felt like he had a really good rhythm going, and maybe a little bit against Jacksonville at times when he got the passing game going. But yeah, today, I think they have a pretty good defense. And
7: yes. They
8: just were not going to let anything go deep. So everything was short runs, 4, 5, 6 yards. So it's like you're just pulling teeth to go down the field, except for the Chase touchdown.
7: I kind of enjoyed the matriculation down the field, Tommy. I got to admit, 4 yards in a cloud of dust, man. Yeah.
20: Well, here's what I'm wondering. I got Chase Brown in my fantasy league, right? And I'm kind of seeing the tide is turning into a power run game a little bit more than it ever was. And I don't know if it's the blocking scheme to where P. Ryan's being more successful, or that extra 20 pounds he's carrying that nobody can arm tackle him. But I'm kind of sensing there's a little bit of change going on, you know, in that running game. And I just don't know if it's due to the, you know, Chase isn't getting enough room to make a break and get out. But P. Ryan found a couple of those, you know, a couple of those plays today, cutbacks, where he actually got good yardage. And I think P. Ryan's going to see a lot more of the handoffs than Chase coming up. I think they're turning into more of a power game.
8: I think it depends on the opponent and what they're doing. Yeah, I think it has a lot to do with it.
7: It's just keep activating Chase Brown, because there's going to be a time where he breaks one. I just don't know when. Can't wait to see it happen.
20: I totally agree. Well, I'm pulling against Baltimore tonight, man. Let's have 3-2s all the way up and down in the AFC.
7: Amen.
20: Take a bye, get everybody healthy, get their head in the game, and let's come back and hit about 12 straight games of kicking butt, man. That's what we need.
7: Sounds good. Go Falcons tonight.
20: There you go, man.
7: All right.
20: I always like your stuff, man, but I'm listening to you from Cincinnati, man, but I'll be in South Carolina next week.
7: All right. Happy birthday, Tommy.
8: Yeah, happy birthday, Tom.
7: Fantastic. Well, she's been waiting a while. Let's go to Pat in Reading. Hi, Pat.
0: I agree with you so much. That was the first point I was going to make about knowing when to run the ball. You have to know what the situation is. They should have, I think, rather than on that 3rd-and-2, rather than pass the ball, they should have run it. I mean, you know, Samaje Perine was running well, and so here's my point. Jamar Chase is a fantastic receiver.
7: Correct.
0: But, he makes that beautiful touchdown pass, but then he drops the 3rd-and-2 pass.
7: Yeah.
0: I didn't know what happened there. Did he just drop it, or did somebody make a fantastic play? I didn't hear any of the announcers say anything about that. What happened there? Did I miss something?
8: I think he just dropped it. The guy kind of hit his legs, stopped him, so it kind of throws you off balance a little bit, but it mm-hmm. blew him right in the hands.
0: Right. Okay, well, that costs us about at least 30 to 40 seconds.
7: Yes, and that came at 2:37 to go.
0: Yes.
7: Yeah.
0: And then again with 2:13 to go.
7: Yep.
0: I didn't understand that in the least. So
7: 2:28. At 2:28, that drive started after Allen's fumble recovery. Then yeah. 1 yard, 1 yard, and then out of the end zone at 2:19 on 3rd-and-9.
8: But they had taken their timeouts then.
7: Right. Yeah, they were taking their timeouts then, and they were finally out of timeouts, and were throwing the ball.
0: I don't get that at all.
8: Because the clock was going to stop at the 2-minute warning, no matter what, anyway.
0: Right. Well,
8: if it was on the other side, 2-minute warning, I think the Bengals probably would have run there. But since it wasn't, it was going to stop. Let's throw it. If it was on the other side, you got 40. Then you get 40 seconds off before you have to kick the field goal. This one, you're not going to get. You get a few seconds.
7: Yeah, yeah. Right.
0: Okay,
7: The field goal came at 2:09.
8: See, yeah. So
0: yeah, right. So one more question: who was the defender when the Dolphins had that completion inside the 10-yard line before their last touchdown? He just stood there and claimed that the guy was down as he got up and ran, I don't know, about 5 more yards.
8: That was Brian Cook, and I bet he was down. So the guy went to the ground. As he reached, and I think he probably touched the guy while he was on the ground. So he should have been down, but they came right up to the line and ran a play really quickly, so there was no chance to replay it. I'm pretty certain that he was probably down because Cook was even pointing that he's like a 6-yard line. He was pointing to the ground. So so that means he knows he had touched him.
0: Oh, okay. All right.
7: Pat, while I got you on the phone here, I want to say something about Brian Cook. A very underrated play when Ollie Gordon is going into the end zone. Man, Brian Cook stops him with that shoestring tackle at the 1 yard line. And then what happened? Barrett Cook.
0: Right.
7: They stop him on the next play. Then Barrett Carter with the sack, they hold him to a field goal at 21-7.
0: Very good defense.
7: 21-10. Brian Cook, that was a phenomenal tackle before Ollie was in for 6. Man, they held him to 3 there. That was fantastic.
0: Yep. Well, I agree. I'm so glad they won, but I agree with you, Chick. It was frustrating.
7: Yes.
0: It was very frustrating. Yeah.
8: I guarantee you they're frustrated too, Pat. Not just us. They're just as frustrated. Because they know it should have, the game should not have been that close. They know that.
7: And okay. We know Joe is a perfectionist, and that's why he wanted to score a touchdown, but I'm there. You put the ball in the air, it could have easily gone 90-something yards the other way, baby. But he did not throw an interception, and that was what was beautiful.
8: Chick, I'm a little concerned here. 4 yards and a cloud of dust.
7: Yeah.
8: An interception take. You sound very Woody Hayes-like right now.
7: You're absolutely right. Yes.
8: There's three things that can happen. Two of them are bad when you throw a pass.
7: Yeah. An interception or an incompletion. And, yeah, and if you complete it, you could fumble it. So there's, yeah. But, man.
0: Speaking of Woody Hayes, go Bucks.
7: Oh, amen. Yeah, a noon kickoff in Bloomington on Saturday. It's, yeah. It's Armageddon. Boy. It really is. Fantastic, Pat. Appreciate it. Thank you. Let's go to Cam in Kenwood. Hi, Cam.
1: Hey, thanks again for taking my call.
7: Yes, sir.
1: My biggest issue is, I mean, we win this game, but you look at there were two or three big plays on third down in which we gave up big chunks of running yards. Oh. And, you know, it doesn't look like it means anything, but to me, I'm thinking, well, when you've got a better team than the Dolphins playing on third down, this is going to be a big issue.
8: Like Lamar Jackson, for instance?
1: I think it's coaching. I mean, I genuinely don't look at the head coaching of this team and have any confidence. And
7: I'm glad you brought this up, Cam. I'm glad you brought this up because on Miami's first drive, 3rd and 10 at their own 22 after two incompletions, and they, or maybe at the 19, whatever yard line it was, they bust a 22-yard run to continue the drive. And
1: that was one of three of them that they did that. And today it doesn't look so bad because the Dolphins are terrible. But you play a good team, that's not going to work out. I think this defense has a lot more work than we all believe to do. They're a good squad. They've got good talent, but they have been together for the entirety of this season, and I think that if this team is going to be good, they've got to get good on defense, because obviously Joe Burrow in the offense, that's a whole different story. But that's the thing. Both of our sides of the ball, it's a story. It's not a team. The coaching doesn't have this team working together as a team. It's just working like a soap opera.
7: Well, it's all three phases, and we see good and bad in all three phases, man. Wow.
1: Yes, sir.
7: Yeah.
1: But I love the Bengals. I'll never stop watching. But today, as I watched, I just go, God, if we're playing other teams, this is going to be a very difficult season, and that we can make all the excuses we want. But we rely too heavily on the offense to score points with we run the ball on first down, and then on second or third down, we decide we're going to get chunk yards. But if we don't do that, we do not get any first down. We are relying on Joe Burrow to make at least one pass every single drive to get a first down, and that is not an offense. You have to have an offense that you can just hand the ball over to a guy, and he gets first downs.
7: Man, Cam, good stuff. Appreciate it.
1: I appreciate you taking my call, man.
7: All right. Thanks so much. And we've got Jeff in Dayton. Hey, Jeff.
21: Hello. Great game today. I'll take a road win every time.
7: Absolutely.
21: The offense looked good except that 3rd and 2. Lord have mercy. Give it to P. Ryan. He's averaging 4.9 a carry. But besides that, I want to talk to Mr. Breach, I got something for you.
8: Okay.
21: Play Bengal history, score 1,000 points. Congratulations.
8: Thank you.
21: Ah, you a wonderful kicker. Getting back to the defense, we give up 24 points to the Dolphins, who average 11 a game.
7: Yeah.
21: I want you to tell me what's going on with that defense, because we can't do that.
7: Inconsistent.
21: Totally inconsistent.
7: Team. They'll look. I see eight guys around a ball on one play, and then I see the Red Sea part on another play.
21: Yeah.
7: It's
21: what is it?
8: It's the old adage, do your job, right? Do your job, be where you're supposed to be. And obviously they're not always, they'll do it several times in a row and then they get gouged for 22 yards on third down, which doesn't make any sense, but it happened multiple times today. So it's just, you know, if they do their job, and I know they're working at it and it's communication, and but it wasn't good today against a team that's not very good on offense.
21: Mr. Breach, answer me this.

0: Bain.
1: Atlanta's defense is not terrible.
0: Yes.
1: They're actually pretty good.
0: Fantastic.
1: They rush the passer really well.
0: We've got time for one more before we go to break, and it's Richard in Dayton. Dick,
2: hey,
0: are you
2: Chick.
0: There?
2: I'm here. How you doing, buddy?
0: Fantastic. What's on your mind today?
2: Well, you know what I thought was I love it. I saw him throw that ball 45 yards and chase right there that defender that was 50 yards. I thought that was sort of the play of the game.
0: Well,
2: I mean, nobody
0: I agree.
2: Knew it, but it's so great to see that combination. And, you know,
0: I slipped into I spent the day here in the 700 WLW studio, and I slipped down a couple of doors to ESPN 1530 where Wayne Box Miller was residing. And I just said, Box, the delivery of the game. 45 yards to Jamar Chase. And I said, no one else on the planet could catch it. But Jim Breach says Calvin Johnson. We agreed on Randy Moss. But guess what?
2: Yeah.
0: They're retired.
2: What?
0: Who playing now would catch that ball? T. Higgins might.
2: Yeah.
0: And we got both of them as Cincinnati Bengals. Yeah.
2: And another thing, too. You're the best kicker they've got. Oh,
0: all right.
1: Thank you.
2: He's good. Yeah. Have a good day, buddy.
0: All right. Appreciate it. Jim Breach, man. I told him off the air, nothing's better than hosting post-game sports talk with a Bengals alum. It's great having Jim in here. And he just bumped into the immortal Tim McGee the other night at Wings and Rings.
1: B-Dubs.
0: B-Dubs, I'm sorry.
1: Yeah, on Snyder Road. Yeah, he was there with his grandson. I was there with my buddy Tom Jones, and we hung out and talked for a little while. And I've seen him in there several times, actually.
0: It is just phenomenal that so many Bengals alums reside here in greater Cincinnati. And he's Jim Breach. This is Chick Ludwig. And you're listening to the Tri-State Chevy Dealers post-game sports talk following the Bengals' 31-24 victory over the Miami Dolphins. We're presented by R&L Carriers, 513-749-7000, 1-800-THE-BIG-ONE, 700-WLW, and Cincinnati's ESPN 1530.
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7: For 50 years, Sherrod Brown voted how he was told. 1975 to today, different presidents, different issues, but Sherrod Brown's vote never changed. 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Schumer, 95%. Bernie Sanders, 92%. 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And Sherrod Brown will fall in line. 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SLF PAC is responsible for the content of this ad.
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6: 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Yeah. WCKY, Cincinnati. News, traffic, and weather. 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
8: A fatal scooter crash is under investigation in Park Hills with the 7 o'clock report. Travis Laird, breaking now. A deadly single-vehicle motor scooter crash remains under active investigation in northern Kentucky. Kenton County Police confirm 58-year-old Rhonda Perry died at University of Cincinnati Medical Center from severe head trauma sustained on Saturday after losing control of her scooter along Dixie Highway near South Arlington Road in Park Hills. Authorities confirm Perry was not wearing a helmet. Detectives from the Serious Traffic Accident Reconstruction Unit are analyzing roadway elevation and speed factors to determine what caused the accident.
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10: We've dried out just in time for the final night of Blink, and it looks like that sky will begin to clear overnight into the Monday morning commute. The only problem, we could wake up to a few foggy areas. Temperatures start the day around 57 degrees. Tomorrow afternoon, we're partly cloudy and warmer with a high near 81, and then we warm into the mid-80s Tuesday afternoon. That's your 9 First Warning Forecast. I'm meteorologist Mark Stutz.
11: Hamilton Township Police got the missing child call just after 2 o'clock Saturday afternoon, shortly after the search began. The 10-year-old autistic nonverbal boy was found dead in a pond off Hammerwood Court. As multiple agencies continue to investigate, no criminal wrongdoing is suspected at this time. The child's identity has not been shared. I'm Lee Mowen.
8: On Capitol Hill, a bipartisan group of 6 U.S. senators has issued a formal joint statement demanding the Trump administration immediately cancel its bilateral deal to import Russian diesel. Senators Susan Collins, Lisa Murkowski, Tom Tillis, and Democrats Gene Shaheen and Richard Blumenthal assert the administration lacks statutory authority to issue a 6-month Treasury sanctions waiver, warning the import plan directly violates congressional statutes passed in 2022, banning Russian energy imports. In Avondale, Cincinnati Children's Hospital Medical Center is executing $38.6 million in capital improvements across its Burnett Avenue campus. Permit disclosures confirm Messer Construction was awarded $38.5 million for commercial renovations, plumbing, and electrical upgrades, while additional contracts cover new rooftop and garage signage at the recently acquired Exploration Venue property. In Clinton County, highway patrol troopers are investigating a fatal head-on collision involving farm equipment. Investigators say 48-year-old Heather Hadley of Goshen died on Saturday afternoon after her vehicle crossed the center line on State Route 350 near Vernon Township, struck an oncoming John Deere combine harvester operated by an area resident. King Khalid International Airport in Riyadh remains closed following second-day Houthi missile strikes on passenger terminals 3 and 4 that killed 12 people and injured over 300, with the White House weighing direct military strikes in Yemen. In national politics, the open Michigan U.S. Senate race between Democrat Abdul El-Sayed and Republican Mike Rogers has drawn over $141 million in advertising spending, with Barack Obama and Alexandria Ocasio-Cortez scheduled to campaign for El-Sayed. In highway maintenance, overnight ramp closures start at 10 p.m. Sunday at the Interstate 74 and State Route 128 interchange near Miami Town for a $9.5 million resurfacing project by Barrett Paving Materials, detouring traffic via Harrison Avenue. And across Greater Cincinnati and Covington, the final night of Blink 2026 is underway through 11 p.m. tonight. Highlights include Brazilian artist Vigas's waterproof LED waterfall installation at Music Hall, and permanent community murals created during a multi-artist paint jam along Covington streets. The next update is at the bottom of the hour. Breaking news anytime. I'm Travis Laird, News Radio 700 WLW.
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23: 7:08 in the Queen City of Cincinnati. Chick Ludwig alongside Bengals legend Jim Breach. Liam Tomlinson is tonight's producer, and you are listening to the Tri-State Chevy Dealers post-game sports talk presented by Arnell Carriers on 700 WLW and Cincinnati's ESPN 1530. The hottest October day in the 39-year history of Hard Rock Stadium in Miami Gardens, Florida, and the Cincinnati Bengals overcome the stifling heat to end their two-game losing streak with a 31-24 victory over the Miami Dolphins. Feels good to say that and to get the Bengals back on the winning track with a 3-2 record that mirrors the records of the Pittsburgh Steelers and the Cleveland Browns, and we're waiting to see what the Baltimore Ravens do tonight against the Atlanta Falcons as the Ravens try to improve to 4-1, taking advantage of that gift that the Dallas Cowboys gave them a couple weeks ago.
1: Dallas has given everybody some gifts these,
23: yes, they are.
1: Weeks that they're playing.
23: 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The delivery of the game with the Bengals leading 21-10 after a Miami field goal. On 2nd and 7 at Miami's 45-yard line, Joe Burrow delivers a 45-yard touchdown pass to a leaping Ja'Marr Chase. Gosh, with a defender really in coverage, draped all over him. He's in the end zone with a touchdown catch and giving the Bengals a 28-10 lead. Man, just awesome.
1: It was awesome. One-handed, too.
23: Yes.
1: Well, it kind of went through his hands.
23: Kind of stuck in his shoulder.
1: Well, hit his, it came through, hit his arm, and then he reached up, right, with his right arm and just kept it and just kept it there the rest of the time.
23: Man, just phenomenal. That is the delivery of the game. And it came with 39 seconds to go in the third quarter, giving the Bengals that 28-10 lead. And at that point, man, you're thinking this is going to be a blowout, but it wasn't. And the Dolphins come back repeatedly and make a game out of this thing, but 31-24 final for the Cincinnati Bengals. Ja'Marr Chase, 45 yards. One of four touchdown passes by Joe Burrow. Man, awesome.
1: And three of them pretty short. I mean, long one was 6 yards prior to that, wasn't it?
23: That's correct.
1: Pirine?
23: 6 yards to Pirine, 4 yards to Gesicki, and 2 yards to Tanner Hudson. And up until that point, Tanner Hudson's catch was going to be my delivery of the game.
1: That was great, great route, great location on the throw.
23: Yes, front right part of the end zone near the pylon.
1: And a great catch.
23: And a terrific catch by Tanner Hudson, yep. An underrated tight end. Awesome. Well, let's go back out to the phones. We've got Jim and Amelia. Jim. Jim, are you there?
1: Hello?
2: Oh, yes. Is Jim Breach listening?
1: I am.
23: Certainly
1: right
23: is.
1: Here.
2: Oh, yes. Jim, you probably don't remember me, but I coached knothole baseball, and you helped me coach 1 year when your son was playing. That's been a long time ago, but I just wanted to say hello to you, and you were a nice man. You really helped me out quite a bit when I was doing that, and you probably don't remember that. But
1: I do remember that. That was the team that they threw an extra team out because there were too many players and didn't have another team, right?
2: That's
1: and they
2: right.
1: needed a head coach, and you stepped up. I couldn't do it. I could help with the as an assistant coach. Yeah. You stepped up, and we went 13-2 that year or something. We had a pretty good team.
2: Yes, that's exactly right. Your son was a good ball player, and he and my son were good friends. But anyway, watching the game today, I'm glad the Bengals won. They didn't. Sometimes teams play down to their competition, and I think that may be a little bit of what the Bengals did today. They really knew that they were going to win the game, and they didn't have the edge on like they had at Pittsburgh. It was a little different situation. Pittsburgh, they just had some bad breaks there. But they're going to be fine this year. I think they're going to be okay. Why we're going to Madrid to play a game is beyond me, but that's the league for you.
1: That's what they do. That's why they're going to hit $25 billion this year or soon.
2: Yeah.
23: They want to be, Gosh, I can hear John Facenda. I can hear John Facenda, the voice of God of NFL films. It is a unique game played nowhere else on earth. It is a rare game. Well, they want to play it all over the world.
1: They do.
23: Yes.
2: Yeah, that's for sure. They may be trying to get these teams from overseas to be in the NFL. So it'll be truly a World Series type of a playoff.
23: Who knows?
2: In the Super Bowl.
23: I think there's going to be a women's. Hey, there's a women's NBA. There should be a women's NFL.
2: I don't know about that.
23: I think, yeah.
1: There are tackle leagues out there for women.
23: There are. And
2: yeah.
23: I would love to see a WNFL. You heard it here first.
2: I hear you. I don't know if I agree with that, but I do hear you. But anyway, Tim Breach, I just wanted to say hello. I had to tell you that I remember back in that when we had that baseball team that year, and it's good to see you, hear you back on the radio again. And you guys have a great show, and I enjoy listening to you. Thanks
23: very much. All right, appreciate it.
1: Thanks for calling.
23: And just a reminder to fans out there that Post Game Sports Talk is brought to you in part by Encore Technologies. Visit encore.tech. We've got Jim in Kentucky. Jim.
3: Yes, sir.
23: Are you more Wildcats, Kentucky, or Cardinals, Louisville? Are you there?
3: Yes, sir, Kentucky.
23: All right, and how about that win last night over
3: absolutely
23: the LSU Tigers?
3: Love it.
23: Oh, my goodness.
1: Two weeks in a row with a two-point conversion at the end.
23: Oh, my gosh, that was just absolutely awesome. Wow.
3: So starting like ask Jim Breach, if you remember, they used to practice down there at Spinney Field.
1: Oh, yeah. Old Spinney Field,
3: I used to live down there beneath they call it the Viaduct. I used to live down there. We come down there every day. Every day, you guys coming out, going in with your cars, you know, getting our football sign.
1: Sure.
3: And I remember getting in a dumpster, and we got caught by the Cincinnati police. Getting in a dumpster. They didn't do nothing to us, but they made us leave. But I got one of your shoes, size 6. Am I right?
1: That's probably a little big. If it was my kicking shoe, it could have been, actually, because I wore a 6 or a 6.5 to plant in and a smaller shoe to. So I have multiple shoes.
3: When they kicked us out, you know, I was in a dumpster. I was dumpster diving, you know, whatever. But I remember that just like. Every day I was down here, and I loved it so much.
1: Yeah, it was kind of stinky down there, wasn't it?
3: Oh, all the skull and all that jock strap they put in there, everything is pretty nasty.
1: Oh, my gosh.
3: But, you know, but everybody, Boomer, Kent, I threw ball with Boomer, Ken Anderson, all the guys treated me so very nice. And like I said, we live right down there underneath the Viaduct where, you know, like two apartments down there, and we lived in one of them.
23: Wow, the aroma, the air quality. Okay, it got so
3: right
23: bad when
3: Creek.
23: The wind
3: yeah,
23: would
3: right
23: blow.
3: By the Mill Creek.
23: Yeah, the Mill Creek.
3: I don't know what was worse, the Mill Creek or the Bengals dumpster.
23: And I'm not kidding you. My eyes would burn inside the facility.
3: Yeah.
23: The eyes would burn.
1: The chemical company that backed right up to it.
23: That's exactly right.
1: When Lawson's.
23: Yeah.
3: Queen City Barrel, yep.
1: Queen City Barrel was there, Lawson's.
3: Yep. Yeah. Yes. But I remember Jim always being so nice. Every time we was out there, he would sign our football. I got a football from Boomer, and I got just about 90% of the Bengals that year to sign that football, and I have no idea where it's at now.
1: Yeah.
23: All right. Appreciate it, Jim. Thank you so much.
1: Take care, Jim.
23: All right.
1: Good hearing from you.
23: Well, let's review Joe Burrow's statistics for today's game. Before we do that,
1: can I tell you a Spinney Field story?
23: Great. And then I will also add to yours.
1: So Tim Sullivan, right? Remember when he was here?
23: Yes. Enquirer columnist.
1: Yes. Great one. There was a free agent year. A guy from San Diego, a center from San Diego is coming here. And they take him over to Spinney Field. And it had been expanded by then. So he goes in there, and he ends up staying in San Diego. And that's the year San Diego goes to the Super Bowl.
23: Yeah.
1: So Tim sees him in wherever the game was, wherever they played the game. He goes up to him, and he just kind of reintroduced himself. Hey, I saw you when you came out and for your visit and everything, and we talked a little bit then. And the guy says, "What is that smell at that field?"
4: Wow. Yeah. Yeah.
1: I don't think he was going to sign there.
23: The Bengals started, and I forget what year it is. I'd have to look it up. I believe they started 2-0, or they got off to a good start. And I'm sitting in Mike Brown's office, his upstairs office, and I compliment, the start of the season. And he gets up, walks around his desk. He's got a seersucker suit on with his wingtip shoes. And he goes, "Oh, maybe the kids on the school bus going over the viaduct won't yell, 'You suck,' anymore." And that was just perfect.
1: They did.
23: Yeah.
1: They did on a regular basis.
23: Yes.
1: Even kids, when we were okay, they still yelled it.
23: Yeah. Unbelievable. Memories and stories of Spinney Field.
1: Spinney Field, yes. Yep.
23: Hey, Pat is in Dayton. Pat, what is going on?
5: What's up? Nothing much, Chick. How you doing?
23: Fantastic.
1: Hey, Pat.
5: Hey, good. I just wanted to say I think this win is really underrated for being very positive. But, after seeing the Cowboys lose to the Buccaneers on Thursday, this game reminded me so much of that, like a trap game. How many times does a team go 0-5? I don't care if it's the Dolphins or anyone that exists. But winning this game going into a bye week is huge. And I don't think, the team's not 100%, but, I think with the Browns, and all the other teams, I think most of the teams are not as strong as they've been in the past. And this is the year for the Bengals, because going into bye week 3-2, and I'm not saying it's 5-0, but the way the league is looking, 3-2 with the Bengals going into bye week, they are in a great position right now. And, I don't know if they've been stronger, to be honest.
23: Well, I'm glad to hear this, Pat. And you're probably right that it's underrated. Miami was going to come out and play hard. And they've got some talent, man.
1: They do have some young talent.
23: Yes.
1: They have some good players. They're going to be pretty good in the future. They just, the quarterback needs to play better than he did today,
23: no
1: that's
23: doubt.
1: For sure.
23: I told Jim as soon as he walked in the studio, Miami could have won this game if Joe Burrow was the quarterback.
1: Possibly.
5: Yeah, well, if you score 28 points a game, the odds were if you scored 21 to 28, you're going to win the game. And that's what they did. They came out and did it on the road. They got to recover. You had Jamar Chase and Higgins play. They got through the game. And, that's what you need going into a bye week. And the way the division looks, 500 might win the division. But the way the Bengals look, I think it's 10-7 or, 11-6 maybe, But, where they're at right now compared to Zach Taylor's seasons in the past, that's what you need right now. 3-2 is good.
23: We'll take it.
1: Yeah, it is what it is right now. In 81, we went into New Orleans. I think they were 1-6, and we were 5-2. They beat us. In 88, we go into New England. They're 0-6. We're 6-0, and they beat us. So you never can tell.
5: Yeah.
1: Because there are good players everywhere, and you have a little bit of a letdown at all. Or you have a day where it's so hot, you haven't been in the heat for a while. I think they handled it pretty well today.
5: Yeah, no doubt. This was actually a bigger win than it probably looks like. But just looking the way the day is shaped out, and it's a week-to-week league. This is a really good one, actually.
1: At least the teams that they'd beaten up to this point have both won now prior to this one. So there's two wins. With Tampa and Houston having won today, or Tampa the other day.
23: Well, in this series now, they played 28 times, and following the Bengals' victory today at Hard Rock Stadium, the Bengals claw within. They still trail the series 18-10.
1: How many wins in Miami?
4: Man.
1: I bet not many.
4: No.
5: Not many.
23: But they've had some success there recently. They really have. They won in, I remember, 07 extremely well. The Bengals finished 7-9, but the last game of the season was in Miami, and the Bengals won. And the reason I remember that is because Kevin Goheen of the Cincinnati Post, when he touched his screen to send his story, the Cincinnati Post was, that was the last story for the Cincinnati Post.
1: Is that right?
23: Yeah, they closed their doors at the end of the 2007 season.
1: Did he know that? It was going to be.
23: Yeah, he told us, yeah, this is it. The newspaper shutting down. This is my final story. And Mark Kernute of the Enquirer, me, and Kevin Goheen, the three amigos, we got our picture taken in the press box at Hard Rock Stadium. And just as a weird piece of trivia, this is the eighth name for that stadium in Miami Gardens. And I've got all the names right here. Okay, it started, it's 39 years old, opened in 1987 as Joe Robbie Stadium. Then it became Pro Player Park, then Pro Player Stadium, then Dolphins Stadium, then Dolphin Stadium, then Landshark Stadium, and then Sun Life Stadium, and now finally Hard Rock Stadium. And that's where Super Bowl 23 was played. And Jim Breach was almost the most valuable player of that victory over the San Francisco 49ers that didn't quite happen with John Taylor.
1: Well, if you ever watch the replay of it, if you watch it like I do, we did win. Because after I kicked the field goal, I just turned it off.
23: That's exactly right. Oh, good stuff. 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He's Jim Breach. 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
26: Senators demand cancellation of Russia diesel deal with the 630 report. I'm Travis Laird, breaking now. Bipartisan backlash is mounting on Capitol Hill over the Trump administration's agreement to import 300,000 tons of Russian diesel under a six-month Treasury sanctions waiver. A coalition of six senators, including Republicans Susan Collins, Lisa Murkowski, Tom Tillis, and John Curtis, alongside Democrats Gene Shaheen and Richard Blumenthal, issued a joint demand for the immediate revocation of the pact. Speaking on Meet the Press, Senator Tillis asserted the unilateral import license violates congressional statutes passed in 2022 banning Russian energy imports, while administration defenders cite national average diesel prices exceeding $6.28 a gallon.
27: Here's the latest forecast.
28: We've dried out just in time for the final night of Blink, and it looks like that sky will begin to clear overnight into the Monday morning commute. The only problem, we could wake up to a few foggy areas. Temperatures start the day around 57 degrees. Tomorrow afternoon, we're partly cloudy and warmer with a high near 81, and then we warm into the mid-80s Tuesday afternoon. From your severe weather station, I'm 9 First Warning meteorologist Mark Stitz, News Radio 700 WLW.
26: In Tennessee, death row inmate Krista Pike has been discharged back into prison custody after surviving a halted lethal injection attempt on September 30th. Executioners stopped proceedings after failing to find viable intravenous access for several hours, prompting emergency Eighth Amendment lawsuits. Cincinnati Police homicide detectives are continuing to process scene evidence following an overnight fatal shooting and high-speed collision along Interstate 71 northbound. Officers responded to the 8-mile marker near the Norwood Lateral, where a 19-year-old male was found dead inside a crashed vehicle from gunshot wounds. Two other occupants were treated for non-life-threatening injuries before all northbound lanes reopened Sunday afternoon. In diplomatic developments, President Donald Trump posted a social media declaration claiming Russia and Ukraine have agreed to an immediate energy ceasefire, barring attacks on power grids and refineries. Neither Moscow nor Kyiv have verified that agreement, which follows the White House's bilateral pact to import 300,000 tons of Russian diesel. In northern Kentucky, Covington police have booked a 21-year-old male suspect into the Kenton County Detention Center on intentional murder charges following a fatal early morning shooting at a Speedway gas station on 4th Street. Detectives are reviewing convenience store surveillance video ahead of Monday morning court arraignments. In Park Hills, traffic reconstruction detectives are analyzing a fatal motor scooter accident on Dixie Highway Saturday. Kenton County police confirmed 58-year-old Rhonda Perry died at University of Cincinnati Medical Center from severe head trauma sustained after losing control of her scooter. In national crime news, federal and local forensic units from the FBI and ATF are assisting detectives in Erie, Pennsylvania, after a mass shooting left 9 people dead across multiple residential and commercial locations. Investigators confirmed the suspected gunman died of a self-administered self-inflicted gunshot wound. In regional highway safety, the Ohio State Highway Patrol confirms 48-year-old Heather Hadley of Goshen was killed on Saturday afternoon in Clinton County when her vehicle crossed the center line on State Route 350 and struck an oncoming John Deere combine harvester. And in Claremont County Development, CRG Residential has celebrated the opening of the Slate Apartments, a $50 million, 242-unit rental community on Rosemary Avenue in Union Township near Interstate 275 and State Route 32. And in Norwood Entertainment, Sips Karaoke Bar and Lounge has signed a 10-year commercial lease to open a 2

0: 1,800 square foot venue at Factory 52 on Beach Street, scheduled for a January 2027 debut. The next update is at the top of the hour, breaking news anytime. I'm Travis Laird, News Radio 700 WLW.
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10: Three receivers out to the left, one out to the right. Burrow drops back to throw, looking right, throws right. A diving attempt near the pylon. And a touchdown for Tanner Hudson. He went airborne, came away with the football, and came down in the end zone near the forward pylon.
11: That's Dan Hoard on the Bengals Radio Network describing Joe Burrow's touchdown pass to Tanner Hudson. And I really dropped the ball here, Jim. I give the promo. 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And then I didn't give the stats. But I kind of blame you for interrupting me.
12: It was my fault.
11: I'm teasing.
12: It's on me. It's on me, Chick. I apologize.
11: How about Joe Burrow? 23 of 32 for 190 yards and four touchdowns. A four-yard TD pass to Mike Gesicki. 6 yards to Samaje Perine, 2 yards to Tanner Hudson, and 45 yards to Jamar Chase. No interceptions, no sacks, passer rating of 126.3, and he rushed 4 times for 10 yards. And then on the opposite side, Malik Willis, he had an 18.1 rating at halftime. But he finished 15 of 27 for 137 yards, one touchdown, two interceptions, and two fumbles, one lost. So that is Joe Burrow once again. 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Let's go out to the phones. We got Ken in Indiana. Hi, Ken.
13: Hello there, gentlemen.
11: All right, Ken. Yes, sir.
13: So Money Mac kicked 22 field goals in a row. I wondered who had the 21 and how many Mr. Breach had.
12: Shane Graham had 21, and I had 13 two different times.
13: Congratulations.
12: Thank you. I think the NFL record is like 44.
13: Wow.
12: Yeah.
13: Bunny Mack's got a while to go.
12: He's got a while to go, but he's hitting it awful well.
13: Thank you.
11: All right. Appreciate it, Ken.
12: You're welcome.
11: How about Patrick in Alabama?
14: Hey, guys. I called you a couple of weeks ago, maybe 3 weeks ago, and I went through a list of a lot of Bengals greats that I wanted this Super Bowl this year to be won for, and I wouldn't have forgotten about you, Jim, when I was going through that list. I just wanted you to know that your field goal in the Super Bowl there toward the end would have been the greatest play. And I'm not saying this just because of the earlier caller. I was already thinking about it. That would have been the greatest play in Bengals history. It maybe is anyway, if we could have made one more stop. But I just wanted to say real quick, I'm originally from Lexington, live in Alabama, have for years now, but I'm originally from Lexington. So I grew up on the Wildcats, Reds, and Bengals, and all of them are equal in my eyes. And so I just wanted to say that and say, Jim, we'll miss you on the post game. And that's it. Love your show. Go Bengals.
12: I appreciate that.
11: All right. Thanks so much, Patrick in Alabama. And transplanted from Lexington, Kentucky. Fantastic. And the NFL record for most consecutive field goals made in the regular season is 44 by Adam Vinatieri of the Indianapolis Colts across the 2015 and 2016 seasons. How about that?
12: Yeah, he's in the Hall of Fame.
11: Yes, he is. Let's move on to Tim here in Cincinnati. Hi, Tim.
15: Hey, what's up, guys? How you doing?
12: Hey, Tim.
11: Fantastic,
12: doing
11: Tim.
12: Doing very well.
15: All right. Hey, I just want to say to everybody out there, you know, all the Bengals fans, that, you know what, this is the NFL, and a few callers ago, you know, we talked about, you know, a win is a, going into the bye week is a great one. And it is, because the way I look at it is that, you know, it's, the point spread was 7, or I think it was 7.5. Like, this is not Ohio State playing some MAC school where the spread is going to be like 49 or 50. And if you made it to this level of sports, especially in football, you're the best in college. So, yeah, if everybody was thinking like, oh, we should blow this 0-4 team up, that's not always going to be the case.
12: No. I mean, true. They have a lot of really good players.
15: Yeah, everybody up here can play. You're not getting a paycheck, and you're not on somebody's NFL roster if they thought you cannot play. So a win is a win. That's what the NFL is based off of, is win losses. So I'll take this win all day long. Thanks, guys.
11: Thank you, Tim. That's fantastic stuff. Tom in Madeira. Tom.
16: Hey, Chick. How
11: yes,
16: you doing?
11: Sir.
16: Hey,
11: fantastic, Tom. Yeah. Good to hear your voice.
16: Yeah. I just heard this. Where, Jim? Where are you going? Are you going somewhere?
12: No, this is the last.
11: It's a rotation of alums.
16: Oh,
11: yeah.
16: Oh, okay.
12: So I did. Okay. I'll do. Have done 4 shows, and there'll be other guys. Bruce Kazursky, David Fulcher will come in.
11: Yes.
12: For a number of shows, but I get 4, and I've done 4. This
11: That's
12: is
11: it.
12: 4.
16: Okay. All right. We can listen. You guys are great. Both of you are really great.
12: Thank you.
16: I had a question. I was wondering, I don't know if you covered this before, but Joe Burrow's at the end of the, almost towards the end of the game, the only thing left was to do the onside kick. And so Joe had, you know, came off the field with the rest of the offense, but he was sitting down on the bench, and he looked so upset. He was, and this was right at the end of the game. All we had to do is, kick that onside kick, which we did, and we got the ball. But he didn't. I don't remember him addressing it, you know, at the end of the game or anything. But he was looking at the little iPad that he had, and I never seen that expression so intense on his face.
11: He wanted to score. He wanted to score, and they were up 18. In this game,
16: right.
11: And you saw what happened. Right. So it came down to an onside kick. Should never have come down to that. It should have been a blowout, and he should have been sitting his butt on the bench the last 8 minutes because of a lopsided score, right. But it wasn't, and he was all upset.
16: Right. Okay. Okay, and he wasn't afraid to show it, I guess.
11: Absolutely not.
12: Well, yeah, he's processing constantly. What he saw, he wants to go back and see, you know, what he saw in the field. Is that actually what he saw by going back and look? And he's intent. He's intense. He's into the game, and he's into what he's seeing. And, you know, and cause it's all about winning for him.
16: Right.
12: And so.
16: And I kind of had an idea that's what it was about, but I wanted to double.
12: Well, that's what we're guessing because we don't.
11: Yeah, we don't know.
12: We don't know exactly, and I don't know if he would say. And he'll probably, you know, he might, if somebody asks him, he'll comment on it, I'm sure.
11: And it's so emotional, you know, at the end of a game. And
16: and
11: when I start this show, I'm emotional.
16: Right.
11: I was all fired up
16: and
11: basically happy with the win, but angry at some of the things that happened in this game where it should never have been this close.
16: Yeah. Yeah, it's almost like they just let it go. They let it slip through their fingers, but. You know, you could tell. I mean, and you know, that's just not enough of a lead against a good team like that. You never know what they could do.
11: All right, Tom, appreciate the call. Thank you very much. Just a reminder to fans out there that Post Game Sports Talk is brought to you in part by Donato's. Order the Donato's Bengals Bundle. Two large one-topping pizzas for $25, and be sure to use the promo code HOODAY. And, Jim, I just want to go over some more of these positives and negatives. And the positives, the offensive balance, 32 passes, 31 runs. Samaje Perine ran for 68 yards. They were every one of them hard-earned. And the same with Chase Brown, 13 carries for 39 yards. Perine averaged 4.9 and Brown 3.0. Dante Myers with the 81-yard kickoff return. How about forcing three turnovers, including two interceptions by Jordan Battle? That was fantastic. And the fumble recovery by Jonathan Allen late in the game. A great touchdown-saving tackle by Brian Cook on Ollie Gordon on a 13-yard run. He was looked like he was in the end zone, but he was 1 yard short. And after that, they were stoned on a run, and then Barrett Carter came up with a sack, and they held the Dolphins to a field goal there. So
12: that was huge.
11: A phenomenal touchdown-saving tackle by Brian Cook. And the Bengals made 5 red zone trips, 3 touchdowns, a field goal, and the fumble by Chase Brown. And, of course, a positive, Evan McPherson with a 26-yard field goal, setting the Bengals' club record for consecutive field goals made at 22, breaking the previous mark of Shane Moonlight Graham at 21. And one of the most important positives right out of the gate, withstanding the brutal heat, because it was the hottest October game in the history of Hard Rock Stadium. That's 39 years old. So in October, man, well over 100 degrees on the field. Yes.
12: It was, and that's tough when you haven't been in it for a while.
11: And now for some negatives. Dexter Lawrence on the back-to-back penalties, the unnecessary roughness, and I believe that was against the center?
12: Right.
11: The center, and then the defensive holding, and it allowed Miami, after kicking a field goal, to have that nullified, giving them a first down, and it ultimately led to Ollie Gordon's touchdown run to tie the score at 7. Eric All with a headbutt and Dax Hill with an unnecessary roughness. 2 selfish penalties. Can't happen.
12: No, you're right. It can't. Absolutely can't.
11: And also, Eric All very lucky that his fumble, they did not lose it, because the Miami Dolphin who recovered it had his foot on the white chalk by an inch.
12: And it was within probably half a second.
11: That's exactly right. It was ruled a recovery. But overturned. Bengals keep the football. And the Dolphins rushing 34 times for 217 yards, a negative. And Chase Brown fumbling on 2nd and 6 at Miami's 10-yard line. And, yeah, with the Bengals up 14-7, Bengals did eventually go up 21-7 and then 28-10. But that could have been, that was a big-time factor there. Chris Johnson, and gosh, Chase Brown had the ball covered up, but Chris Johnson, the first-round draft pick out of San Diego State, punched it out, and then Chop Robinson, what a great name, with the recovery. So, and the clock management, to me, shaky at the end of the game. And yes, I just believe Joe for Burrow was upset with how it ended, that Miami got so close, and that it came down to an onside kick that the Bengals, it was kicked out of bounds. Bengals have the ball, and the victory formation is beautiful to see.
12: When is your team?
11: That's right.
12: You like it a lot.
11: Oh, yeah.
12: Yeah, they do. They have to do a better job of closing out games.
11: And just, you know, I want to give some scores here around the National Football League. If I can refresh this screen. Because there were some unbelievable games today, and one just ended in Seattle, where the San Francisco 49ers survive 32-29. And like Jim, we talked about earlier, the 49ers score, what, 3 touchdowns on short fields and 1 recovery in the end zone on a fumble.
12: That was in the first half.
11: In the first half.
12: Yeah, they had, at one point, 35 points scored, or 38 points, 35 or 38 points scored off of turnovers, the two teams.
11: In that game.
12: Which is the second most ever. I'm not sure if they had any more after that.
11: And the 49ers go to 5-0. 2-0 away from home, and the Seattle Seahawks, your Super Bowl champions, are 3-2 now, 2-1 at home. And early today, the Jacksonville Jaguars defeat the Philadelphia Eagles 19-17 on Cam Little's 57-yard field goal at the gun.
12: So you're 8 seconds left.
11: Yep.
12: You're in the lead.
11: Eagles had just kicked a field goal.
12: Jake Elliott had a 48-yard, beautiful kick. So he's kicking off.
11: With 8 seconds to go.
12: You kick it out and give him the full 8 seconds to throw. Or do you go ahead and
11: allow them to
12: return it, which the average comes out to about between the 30 and 35-yard line, but it'll use up 3, 4, or 5 seconds. So they choose to have the return take it back, and he goes all the way down to the other 39
11: with one second to go.
12: Now, if the guy tackling him could have looked to see how much time was left on the clock and kind of hung on to him and not just hung on until the time ran off and then tackled him, the game would have been over.
11: Can you imagine what it's like in Philadelphia right now?
12: I cannot.
11: Armageddon, 2-3, the Eagles. Wow, and to lose a game like that, oh, that hurts. Well, the Packers all over the Bears in Green Bay, 31-7. Man, the Tennessee Titans at 0-5. 0-3 at home.
12: Do Miami and Tennessee play?
11: We'll check that. The Houston Texans, 26-3 winners in Nashville. And C.J. Stroud, 1 touchdown. He threw for 261 yards. Glad to see him finally get a dub. And the Las Vegas Raiders finally get their comeuppance in New England. The Patriots crush them 45-17. And the Raiders are now 3-2. The Patriots improved to 3-2. And all the Vikings keep doing is winning. They're 5-0 after a 23-13 victory over the Saints in New Orleans. The Saints fall to 1-4. And the Cleveland Browns come in 3-1. They're at the New York Jets. And they lay an egg. The Jets win 17-12. I'm sure it was an ugly game. The Browns are now 3-2. The Jets improved to 2-3. And the Steelers

0: in Los Angeles, 23-17. Broncos are now 3-2. The Chargers fall to 0-5. And the Detroit Lions out in Phoenix crush the Cardinals 45-21. And of course, Thursday night's game, the Buccaneers get their first win of the season with a 24-16 victory over the Cowboys in Arlington. And tonight's game, Bills at the Rams. That's Monday night. And tonight's game, the Falcons
1: and the Ravens.
0: And the Ravens get together. 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And he's Jim Breach. This is Chick Ludwig. 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